0: This warning, American taxpayers will pay the price if the U.S. does not accept Iran's peace plan. Dr. Marty McCarry is out as commissioner of the FDA. This marks the fourth high-profile departure from the Trump administration this year. It comes several days after NBC News reported that President Trump was considering ousting McCarry following months of dissatisfaction with some of his work at the FDA. Earlier today, however, Trump said,
1: "He's having some difficulty. You know, he's a great doctor. And he was having some difficulties, but he's going to go on and he's going to do well. We have everybody wants that job."
0: Deputy FDA Commissioner Kyle Diamantis is named acting commissioner. A small plane went down off Florida's central coast today with 10 people on board. The FAA confirms the U.S. Coast Guard rescued everyone on board after a plane took off from the Bahamas and went down in the Atlantic about 50 miles off the east of Florida's Vero Beach Regional Airport. I'm Jim Roop.
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3: Fairbanks area weather. Look for partly cloudy skies tonight. Overnight lows dropping down to about 45 degrees. Wednesday looking like a mostly sunny day, but we do have a slight chance for some showers. Highs will be mid to upper 60s. And for Wednesday night, mostly cloudy with a chance of showers. Lows down to about 45.
4: Currently downtown, the temperature is 60.

0: back. It is the Jesse Kelly Show. Oh, I love this song. Mr. Producer, well done. That's a good one right there. That's a classic. See, this one I know I'm getting older because this stuff makes me excited, and it's, what, 20-plus years old? You're laughing because you know I'm right there. Ben Ferguson filling in for Jesse tonight. It's really nice to have you with us. Many of you, I know you're social media people, so if you'd like to interact with me tonight during the show, you can on X at Ben Ferguson Show. Also, grab my podcast, the Ben Ferguson Podcast. Each and every day I do that in the mornings, and you'll love a new podcast I do called the 47 Morning Update. It is about 10 to 12 minutes long each and every morning. It will give you the news coming out of the White House. So if you want to know what's going to happen in the Trump administration each and every morning, start your day. You'll be up to date and you'll know what's going on in Washington with the 47 Morning Update. You can get it for free wherever you get your podcasts. All right. I want to get to another story that is another, I would argue, extremely important story. It is one that you should be, I would argue, really irritated about. You should be angry about. And it goes back to your tax dollars. Federal Reserve staff funds, I'm going to say this again, Federal Reserve staff funds are going to the Democratic Party to lurch them to the left. Central bank economists is backing socialist politicians. Staffers at the Federal Reserve Bank System are providing financial backing for the Democratic Party's radical lurch towards the far left. A Washington Free Beacon analysis has now unfolded. Political donations from the Fed staff have a sharp partisan tilt towards Democrats. In the 2024 campaign cycle, 90.3% of contributions from Fed employees went to, you guessed it, Democrats, according to Open Secrets. Now, the site doesn't yet have a tally of the political distribution of donations this campaign cycle, but the Federal Reserve staff are jumping in, pouring money into contested Democratic primary races and supporting candidates with extreme views that are hostile to free market economics. Free market economies and to America's traditional allies as well. Now you think about that, and I go back to this point. If you want to know just how deep the anti-American mindset is in our government, look at the data I just gave you. 2024, Donald Trump's on the ballot. The majority of Americans said we were going in the wrong direction and we needed to have a major change. And they decided to go away from Joe Biden and Kamala Harris to Donald Trump. But 90% of the contributions from the Federal Reserve, more than 90%, went to Democrats. And now you look at the Federal Reserve. They're supposed to be in favor of you, right? Not the government. They're supposed to be in favor of the free markets, not communism or socialism. But what we're witnessing is that the partisan hacks, the radical left, have dug into our different divisions of government, even the places they've dug in, like the Federal Reserve. The Federal Reserve, by the way, is not supposed to be political, but clearly they are. And so when Donald Trump goes to war with Powell, for example, and goes to war with the Fed in general, now you understand exactly why, because it is a partisan political organization where more than 9 out of 10 of the donations that are given, or more than 90 out of 100 donations are given, or over 900 of 1,000 donations given, whichever way I phrase that clicks with you the most. They're going to contributions to radical Democratic candidates. It also begs the question this. If 90%+ of campaign contributions from Federal Reserve employees are going to Democrats, does that mean that their policies are literally hostile to free market economics and to American traditional values? Now, among the Fed staffers who surfaced in the Free Beacon Review were a guy by the name of Hampton Feiner, whose LinkedIn profile describes him as head of globally systematically important bank supervision. That's actually a thing. Okay. Head of globally systematically important bank supervision. Head of 70-person function responsible for on-site and dedicated supervision of New York-based globally systematically important banks. This is a job. Finer, this dude donated $2,000 in December 2025 to the congressional campaign of Brad Lander, who's running a primary against Representative Dan Goldman, the incumbent Democrat. Now, Lander has the endorsements of socialist Senator Bernie Sanders, the socialist Mayor Mondani. He is running to cut off Israel's Iron Dome defense against missile attacks from terrorists like Iran and Hezbollah. Finer made previous smaller contributions to radicals like AOC, a self-described socialist, and other socialist candidates. There's another individual that gave money. Irfan Mutuza, LinkedIn profile describes him as a senior counsel at a Fed division devoted to enforcement against unfair or deceptive acts or practices. He gave $1,250 to the U.S. Senate campaign of a Michigan Democrat who has backed defund the police activism and boasted about turning away from the American flag during the national anthem. This dude, who was running for office, told campaign staffers he would not take a position on the demise of the Ayatollah Khomeini because there was a lot of people in Dearborn who were sad. Remember that guy? How about Keshav Dagra, an economic research advisor at the Federal Reserve Bank in New York, who described himself in a 2014 bio as a citizen of the UK. He's donated $750 this year to the congressional campaign of Claire Valdez. Valdez is a Mondani-endorsed socialist whose launch video denounced what she calls a system designed to extract from working people while protecting the wealth and power of the billionaire class. The video also promises Valdez will oppose apartheid and genocide in Palestine, so she hates the Jews as well. Dagra also donated to the campaign of another socialist anti-Israel congressional candidate, Federal Records Show, and gave $2,100 to the campaign of Mondani for mayor, City Records Show. At least seven other Fed employees also donated to Mondani's campaign that we know of right now. Stefana D'Amico, whose personal website describes her as a policy and research advisor at the Federal Reserve Bank of New York, donated $270 to the socialist campaign of Bernie Sanders in February of 2026, and $250 in 2025 to the campaign of Graham Platner, who launched his U.S. Senate campaign in Maine with a video produced by Mondani's campaign aide declaring the enemy is billionaires. Now, these are the people at the Federal Reserve. They're supposed to, like, love money, not hate capitalism. Matt Malott, an engineer at the Federal Reserve Bank of Kansas City, donated $500 to Cortez in June of 2025. Federal campaign disclosures records indicate as well. Finer, all of these people did not respond to emails from the Free Beacon asking why they gave. A New York Fed official referred the Free Beacon to the bank's code of conduct, which states an employee may not engage in political activity while on duty or on bank premises, but must be extremely cautious to avoid any suggestion of bank sponsorship or support of such activities. Well, clearly that doesn't matter, because if it did, you wouldn't have more than 90% of all the donations from Federal Reserve employees going to the Democratic Party. Now, the Fed, by the way, has been subject to intense, as it should be, political battles with President Trump. And the Treasury Secretary, Scott Bessent, sharply critical of the too late Chairman Jerome Powell. Bessent said on May 3rd, if we think about the Powell Fed, if we think about the monetary policy, ethics, and supervision, they weren't great. Monetary policy, we had the worst inflation in 48 years. Ethics, we had five governors or regional bank presidents have to resign for ethical problems. And then we had three of the four largest bank failures in U.S. history. And that doesn't even mention the $2.5 billion renovation of the Fed's Washington headquarters building, which Powell has defended. Trump described it as a scandal. I couldn't agree more. This is exactly why we must expose all these people each and every single day. because this is what they are doing. I want to get your phone calls. 877-377-4373. Ben Ferguson filling in for Jesse. Much more coming up.
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0: It is the Jesse Kelly Show. Ben Ferguson filling in for Jesse. It's so nice to have you with us. And if you just join us, we've been talking a lot about waste, fraud, and abuse on the show tonight. Midterm elections coming up. And what are the Democrats going to do to try to get your vote? That's all part of the equation. I do want to get some of your phone calls in here on this and get your reaction to what we've been talking about tonight, because it is a very, very, very, very, very important conversation. The number. I'm trying to find. Miss Producer's laughing at me right now because I always want to give out the phone number for my show because I do my show. And so, yeah, he's laughing at me. 877-377-4373 is the number. 877-377-4373 is the number. So make sure that you call us and we'll get you on the air. All right. I want to go to another part of the conversation. If you are a Democrat ahead of the midterm elections, what is the easiest way to get someone to vote for you instead of Donald Trump? It is to offer you free stuff. Now, we know that Democrats love to offer free stuff. We know, like, they absolutely love to offer the free stuff. Elizabeth Warren, I'm going to take you back in time to 2021, when Elizabeth Warren jumped on the bandwagon that you, as an American, should not have to pay for college anymore. And if you took out a bunch of debt, the American people should pay off your student loan debt, even if you failed out of school.
1: Or they'll go.
2: We are just about out of time, but I have to ask you about this. You and I have talked before about student loan debt. Senator Schumer is out this morning with a new op-ed asking the president to extend that payment pause on student loans. He also wants him to cancel $50,000 in student debt. We've reached out on our end of the White House on this. I have to ask you, the president has been reluctant to take this step, this cancellation, when he's been asked about it. Have you gotten, Senator, recently any assurances from the White House that this might actually be under consideration from the president?
1: I am not going to talk about private conversations, but I will say the same thing in public that I know, but I'll say the same thing in public that I say in private. And that is, we need to cancel $50,000 in student loan debt. That would free up about 35 million Americans from having any student loan debt at all. It would be the single best way that the President of the United States could help close the black-white wealth gap for people with student loan debt. It's about racial justice. It's about economic justice. It's about building a strong future going forward. He could do this today.
2: Private conversations aside, are you at least optimistic, or do you still see this as an uphill challenge?
1: But I am optimistic, and okay. I'm optimistic for exactly the reason I gave, and that is, it is the right thing to do, and I believe Joe Biden will recognize that.
2: Senator Elizabeth Warren, thank you again for your time and for being on this morning.
0: Now, let me just put it into context why I just played for you that clip. We are now hearing that Democrats are seriously considering bringing back the lie that they are going to pay your student loans off if you'll just elect them in the midterm elections. This is not a joke. Democrats are having meetings now trying to figure out what they can promise you that will get you to the polls, what they can promise you that will make you want to vote for them. Now, it's getting more and more expensive, the promises, right? Like, they're having to up the ante. The original

0: just buy a vote campaign by Democrats. That was all when Obama was in office. And you may remember that Barack Obama was a guy that was out there that was very excited. And he wanted you to have what many described as a Obama phone. And if you voted for Barack Obama, he was going to give you one of those Obama phones. And those Obama phones were free, right? You got free cell phone minutes, right? And not only were they going to do that, but then I go back to Barack Obama and what he said about healthcare. Remember when Obamacare was supposed to be free? Let's go back to 2013 when the lies were being told on Telemundo. He was saying this to, you guessed it, illegal immigrants.
1: Latino community doesn't understand because nobody is more likely to have health insurance than Latinos in this country. And they stand to, for the first time, get affordable health care coverage that they can count on for themselves and their families. And they don't have to take my word for it. They'll be able to go to a website or place a phone call, and they'll be able to look at the plans, how much they cost, the deal that they get for it, and choose one that's right for them. And I think what people will find is, in fact, that it's an absolute good deal, and they should take advantage of it. And you know, when you look at some states like California, who are really moving this forward, they've already started to estimate what their premiums are going to be. People are potentially going to be able to get health insurance for less than their cell phone bill. They'll have that security and that coverage.
0: Less than their cell phone bill. So not only will we give you Obama phone, but we're going to give you health care that's going to be less than a cell phone bill. By the way, that was a lie. We knew it was a lie then. We warned it was a lie, but they passed Obamacare. You know, the bill that we won't know what's in the bill until after you get the bill. Remember that? Yeah, until after we passed the bill for Nancy Pelosi. And then there was the original Obama phone woman that went viral. At that Romney event back in 2012, the big lie that started all the, hey, we'll just say we're going to give away free stuff. The woman out there near Cleveland.
2: Obama. You got Obama phone?
3: Yes, everybody in Cleveland, low minority, got Obama phone. Got keep phone? Obama in president, you know? He what? Gave us a phone.
2: He gave you a phone?
3: More.
2: How did he give you a phone?
3: You sign up, if you're on full stamps, you on Social Security, you got low income, you disability.
2: I have a question. Okay, what's wrong with Romney again?
3: Romney, he sucks. Hey.
0: Romney, he sucks bad. We can agree with that part of the statement. So there you have it. As we get ready for the midterms, get ready for the big lies that are coming your way. Free stuff for everyone. Ben Ferguson filling in for Jesse Kelly. More coming up right after this. What the heck, woman? She been
4: doing me. Can't you see? Good news. The greatest test of the American spirit is upon us now. Why is this good news? Because throughout American history, high testosterone men thrive in times of chaos and uncertainty. Every red-blooded American man runs toward great trials and challenges. Communist big tech companies are trying to destroy American jobs. War in the Middle East is intensifying. Fertility rates are plummeting. And worst of all, there's a relentless 24/7 propaganda campaign aimed to demoralize us and break our will. Communists want to tear down Western civilization itself. With the constant bashing of masculinity, estrogens, and plastic, which is everywhere, and the junk in our food and water supply, it's no wonder the average testosterone levels are half of what they were 50 years ago. 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
6: In Fairbanks, the school district is gearing up for a legal fight. The Fairbanks North Star Borough School Board says it plans to challenge the state over a newly approved charter school. In Anchorage, the school district also in the news, a judge has lifted the order blocking the closure of Campbell STEM Elementary, which means the district can move ahead with shutting down three elementary schools at the end of the year. The board is meeting to talk about what comes next if lawmakers boost school funding before June 30th. In Juneau, lawmakers have approved a statewide Ready, Set, Go evacuation system. The same one used in wildfire-prone states in the lower 48. The idea is to make emergency alerts clearer and more consistent no matter where you live in Alaska. And Juneau residents may want to take a look at their utility bills. The local power company is asking regulators for a rate increase that would add up to nearly 20% by 2027, with the first bump hitting this summer. I'm Monica Nelson.
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14: Fairbanks area weather. Look for partly cloudy skies tonight. Overnight lows dropping down to about 45 degrees. Wednesday looking like a mostly sunny day, but we do have a slight chance for some showers. Highs will be mid to upper 60s. And for Wednesday night, mostly cloudy with a chance of showers. Lows down to about 45. Currently downtown, the temperature is 63 degrees.

0: show. Ben Ferguson filling in for Jesse. It's really nice to be with you. And if you want to get in touch with me during the show, you can do it on X. Ben Ferguson Show on X. Just send me your comments there. I'll read some of them on the air. Also, you can follow me on Instagram at Ben Ferguson Podcast. And don't forget, download the Ben Ferguson Podcast. Do it every day. And if you want to know what's happening out of the White House every morning, I do a podcast called the 47 Morning Update. In about 10 to 12 minutes, you'll know exactly what is happening in the world. So make sure you grab that as well. All right. Are you ready to possibly travel to Venezuela with only using your ID? I didn't say passport. I said your ID. You can decide if you think President Trump is trolling the lefties or if he's actually being serious, because President Donald Trump is once again grabbing the headlines as world leaders are losing their minds after saying he seriously consider making Venezuela the 51st state of the United States of America. A statement that has, quote, stunned the diplomats. I love the serious news when they say things like that. Stunned the diplomats. Energized some of his supporters and triggered outrage across, quote, Latin America. Now, this could be a political strategy. It could be geopolitical trolling or an actual long-term policy idea. Remember Greenland? One thing is undeniable. The comment instantly changed the conversation about America's role in the Western Hemisphere. Now, according to the breaking news reports, Trump made the remarks while discussing America's growing influence in Venezuela after the dramatic collapse of the Maduro regime and the increasingly close relationship between Washington and Venezuela's interim leadership. And Trump, in classic Trump fashion, leaned into it. He reportedly pointed to Venezuela's massive oil reserves, their strategic location, and economic potential as reasons the United States should think much bigger about the future of the region. Some reports even say Trump joked that Venezuela could become America's next great energy powerhouse under U.S. leadership. Of course, making the diplomats and the woke lefties lose their mind. Now, let's be clear. Making another country a U.S. state is not something a president can simply declare. So all the crazies out there, calm down a little bit. Under the Constitution, this is how it would work. Congress would have to approve statehood. And realistically, the people of Venezuela would have to support it as well. It takes some time to do this. Legal experts immediately point out the idea faces, quote, enormous constitutional, then diplomatic, and then international hurdles, which is part of the reason why Donald Trump says things like this, just to watch the left lose their minds. But the story really does matter politically. Trump has spent years pushing a much more aggressive vision of American power abroad. You've heard him talk about Greenland. I mentioned that earlier. We've added him into the idea that has turned from jokes to reality that, well, hey, maybe we should take over a place like Canada. They could become the 51st state. And again, liberals do the same thing every time. They lose their mind. We've also seen renewed focus on the Panama Canal and then the broader Western Hemisphere. And now Venezuela has entered the conversation. Of course, the critics, they're calling the idea, quote, reckless and dangerous and imperialistic. Venezuela's acting president immediately rejected the comments and defended the Venezuelan sovereignty, saying her country will never surrender its independence. Now, this is when it goes back to the bigger conversation. You first of all see a president that is clearly projecting strength. A commander-in-chief talking openly about American dominance in a region, by the way, where China and Russia and Iran have all dramatically expanded influence over the last decade, something that the president actually wants to change. You have to remember that Venezuela has some of the largest oil reserves on the planet. And for years, they've been a hardcore adversary of the United States of America. And our other adversaries of the United States of America that hate us the most have literally used Venezuela as a foothold into America's backyard. Russia built hardcore ties there. China, you may not know this, invested heavily there in Venezuela. And even Iran cooperated closely with intelligence as well as dealing with oil with the Maduro regime. And what is Trump now signaling? Something unmistakable. this era of passive American retreat in the Western Hemisphere is over. And that may be the biggest takeaway from his comments. Now, politically, this also fits perfectly into what Trump truly believes, that America must be strong to protect us, our interests, and also the world. Trump has repeatedly argued that America should stop apologizing for being powerful and instead start using its economic and military strength to secure strategic advantages, not only for American workers, but also American energy independence. And then most importantly, as he describes it, national security. And this is why, if you're a Trump supporter, you should say exactly why Trump is doing this. You should explain why he's still popular with you. I believe this makes Donald Trump more popular with his base. President Trump talks about global political differences in a different way than traditional Republicans or socialist Democrats do. He doesn't sound cautious, right? He doesn't sound like a diplomat. He sounds like a leader who's going to be disruptive. It reminds me a lot of a guy by the name of Ronald Reagan. Remember when he said, hey, tear down this wall, and all of his own advisors said, don't say it no matter what. He did it anyway. Now, whether the idea is realistic or another matter entirely, most analysts believe actual Venezuelan statehood is extraordinarily unlikely. That may not be the point of why President Trump said it at all. There's overwhelming legal, economic, cultural, and political barriers. Venezuela is still literally recovering from years of economic collapse, cartel violence, mass corruption, and then on top of that, the overall authoritarian rule. Integrating a nation of more than 28 million people in the United States of America, by the way, would be one of the largest political transformations in modern political history. But Trump may actually not care whether it actually happens or not. What Trump may be doing is sending a point and saying the years of America being sheepish and shy and quiet and sitting in the back of the room, well, those years are over. We're going to be in the conversation. We're going to force the political establishment to react. We're going to redefine what conversations Americans are even willing to have. And by the way, if you look at the ideas that the president talked about with Venezuela or Greenland or Canada, that's exactly what happens. It's exactly what he's done. Within hours of the president saying this, social media exploded on the issue. International media outlets lit up. Critics accused him of neo-imperialism. I'm not even sure they know what it means. By the way, they probably just used it because somebody wrote it down on a piece of paper. And then there's people like me and you. I believe we should be supporting and praising him for thinking boldly about America's future instead of constantly kowtowing to the radical left and other dictators and tyrants around the world. There's a bigger issue underneath all of this, and it's, do you want America's growing influence to be real, or do you want the Western Hemisphere to be controlled by China, Russia, and other adversaries? Literally for decades, Americans barely paid attention to Latin America strategically. They didn't pay attention to Latin America, and other countries did, including China and Russia. But now the stakes are higher than ever, with energy and migration and organized crime and Chinese investment, military positioning, and control of critical shipping routes. All are a part of this massive equation. Trump clearly believes America should aggressively reclaim our influence, especially close to home, rather than allow our adversaries to dominate our region. And whether people love the idea or hate it, one thing is certain. Only Donald Trump could turn a conversation about Venezuela into a worldwide debate over whether another country should someday become part of the United States of America. And maybe that's the exact reason why President Trump is so brilliant to actually have this conversation we're having right now. I want to get your phone calls in here and your reaction to what President Trump has said. 877-377-4373. 877-377-4373. Ben Ferguson filling in for Jesse Kelly. We'll be right back.
1: What, Chris? We can make jokes. It's fine.
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This is the Jesse Kelly Show. Ben Ferguson filling in for Jesse. It is really nice to have you with us. We got a lot to chat about, and I want to get to some of your phone calls. The number, 877-377-4373. So there is a real big push. It's pretty big by the media right now to say that the majority of people that voted for Donald Trump are weary of Donald Trump.

0: that they do not stand behind Donald Trump, that you, that he has lost you because of this war in Iran and the midterms are going to be a disaster. If you voted for Trump, I want to know, do you still stand behind him right now? Do you trust him? Now, it's the economy, stupid, is everything. I couldn't agree with you more. It is the economy. And gas prices are far too high for where they have to be going into the midterms. They need to come down pretty darn soon. But I also am willing to pay more now, knowing what we're doing with in Iran, and I believe in it. So let's go to your phone calls. 877-377-4373. Let me go to Jared in Oregon, line 4. Welcome. You're on the Jesse Kelly Show. Ben Ferguson with you tonight. Hi.
1: Hey, Ben. Glad to be on. Thank you.
0: Absolutely. Go ahead.
1: I'll just get right to it and just kind of go down the list. I'll go down the list, and you can just pick which one you want to talk about. But before that, I did vote for President Trump 3 times, and I campaigned for him hard. So I donated to him as well. So deportation, you covered that with a caller a few minutes ago, and I felt like he kind of went off on Christy Noem instead of really addressing the situation. The next thing for me is Epstein, and then it is the war.
0: Let's go to Christy Noem. You said I didn't address it. How did I not address it?
1: Well, you talked a lot about Christy Noem. The caller was trying to make a point that there hasn't been the deportations that we were promised. Ben, we're at about 3 million total right now, and about 1.9 to 2.2, according to the Department of Homeland Security, about 1.9 to 2.2 million have deported themselves.
0: Yeah, which is awesome, which means the jobs are drying up. They're afraid of getting caught, and people are deciding to self-deport. Is that not a good thing?
1: Well, it's a really good thing, but it's a sad thing that there's more that have done that than he's deported.
0: All right, let me ask you this, because I've actually been out with ICE. Have you ever gone, and I'm not saying this like a gotcha, I'm asking sincerely, have you ever been out on an ICE raid?
1: No, I haven't, and that is kind of a gotcha question.
0: I'm asking sincerely, and I just want to know if you know. Like, when you think about going out and rounding up illegal immigrants in a mass way, explain to me what you think that would look like because it sounds like you think they should have another 2, 3, 4, 5 million that have been rounded up, right?
1: Well, I don't really have a number, and I'm just going by what President Trump said. And I don't know how to do it.
0: All right, but for you to say that it looks successful, for you to say this is what I voted for, you want more clearly. What does that look like to you? Explain to me how that would look. I'm genuinely curious of where the disconnect is from what he has done to what your expectation is.
1: I'll give it a shot. So if we're at about 3 million now, he's almost 2 years into his presidency. That means that we might, if he continues at this rate, that means we might get 9 or 10 million deported. That's not what I voted for. I don't know how.
0: So what was the number that you voted for then?
1: Well, he said the largest deportation in the history of the country. And he said that he indicated that it would be many millions. I don't have a number. Do you?
0: No, I'm asking what number you wanted.
1: Well, I didn't have.
0: I don't care what his number is. I want to know what your number is.
1: I don't really have a number. I don't know how many came in under Biden.
0: All right. So let me do it a different way. All right. The White House and DHS said that there's about 2.2 to 2.5 million that have self-deported, meaning they voluntarily left the U.S. because of stricter enforcement, fear of arrest, or programs encouraging voluntary departure. If you do, let's just call it, I'm doing round numbers, okay? Let's just say it's 2.5 million, all right? And you divide that by, let's say, a year. That equals about $208,000 a month. If you divide that again and you make it the end of this year, right? So 2 years. Now you're at 104. That's a lot, right? $104,000 a month. Is that not a significant number for you?
1: As compared to what? I mean,
0: I'm asking you if 104th. Hold on. I'm asking you a question. It's not a trick question. I'm asking you if 104,000 deep, and this isn't the ones we're catching. This is self deportations. Okay. Self deportations a month. You're telling me that number is not good enough for you. If you divide that by 30, that's 3,466 people a day that are self-deporting. 3,466. If you divide that into airliners and an average airliner, how many is that a day? You're talking dozens and dozens and dozens of planes a day to get 3,466 people out of this country every single day. You're saying that's not enough. So I want to know, what is enough for you then?
1: Well, how about all of them that came in under Biden? How many was that, Ben? I don't know. Do you know?
0: So let me be clear. The only way you continue to support Donald Trump is if there's zero illegal immigrants in this country. That's what you're saying.
1: You're putting words in my mouth.
0: I'm asking. I ask you a question. By the way, if you think it's not enough, the self-deportation numbers, if it's a 12-hour day, which most of the time we only work an 8-hour day, in a 12-hour day, that's 288 deportations per hour. Every day, self-deportations, 288 illegal immigrants in a 12-hour day, every hour deporting themselves. Ben Ferguson, more with you coming up.
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5: 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Guaranteed human.
6: President Trump says, quote, we'll see what happens with Iran, end quote, as peace talks appear to remain stalled. He says, though, there is a red line, and he's serious about it.
7: We don't play games. They're not going to have a nuclear weapon.
6: Before departing the White House for his state visit to China, Trump told reporters the U.S. will only make a good deal with Iran that benefits the American people. He's not playing.
7: We'll win it peacefully or otherwise. Their Navy's gone. Their Air Force is gone. Every single element of their war machine is gone.
6: The president says his team is discussing Iran on this long flight to China. Alligator Alcatraz is soon shutting down. According to multiple reports, vendors hired to operate the immigration detention facility in South Florida's Everglades have been told by government officials that the facility will soon close. The 1,400 detainees still housed at the facility will reportedly be removed in the near future.

0: rounds of light to moderate rain until the end of the week. Meanwhile, a round of severe storms that could bring damaging hail and winds may impact residents of the Northeast and Mid-Atlantic regions. I'm Jim Roop.
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13: Yo, that was Lightfoot. Alex here, your DJ for the time, throwing it down for the brown, living on the res, urban cribs, and villages off the path. Now it's time to be taking calls and hearing the last word. What keeps us native youth from doing drugs like inhalants? 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
16: Fairbanks area weather. Look for partly cloudy skies tonight. Overnight lows dropping down to about 45 degrees. Wednesday looking like a mostly sunny day, but we do have a slight chance for some showers. Highs will be mid to upper 60s. And for Wednesday night, mostly cloudy with a chance of showers. Lows down to about 45. Currently downtown, the temperature is 65 degrees.

Welcome. It is the Jesse Kelly Show. Ben Ferguson filling in for my good friend Jesse. It is so nice to be with you tonight. We've got a lot to talk about on the show, and I love taking calls from you guys. So the phone lines are open, 877-377-4373. Big conversation we're having, and it's an important one. It is one that deals with, do you still support Donald Trump right now if you voted for Donald Trump?

0: There is a pretty big narrative being pushed right now. And that narrative is that somehow Donald Trump has lost his core supporters. And that Donald Trump supporters are going against him and that they're going to stay home in the midterm elections. Is that true or false with you? The number? 877-377-4373. Now, I'm not trying to discriminate, but I just want to talk to people that voted for Donald Trump. Because if you didn't vote for Donald Trump, then I'm pretty sure you're probably going to vote against him again and his agenda in the midterms, right? Donald Trump's agenda is on the midterm ballot. The president's made that very clear. We all know that. So that, like, no one should be surprised about that at all. So if you voted for him, I want to know what you think, what grade you give him right now. How concerned are you for the midterms? Would you stay home or are you going to get out and vote? Let me also get to another big story real quick that's important. The Treasury Department has just come out telling U.S. banks to flag suspected Iranian money laundering networks. The Treasury Department is wanting U.S. banks and other financial institutions to monitor what they describe as Iranian money laundering networks that use their funds to smuggle sanctioned oil through shell companies as well as crypto networks. The move, which effectively deputizes the global financial system to help disrupt Iran's sanctions evasion infrastructure, comes as the U.S. and Iran reached another impasse over how the end of the war will happen, while their ceasefire has grown increasingly shaky. President Trump on Monday said the Iranian ceasefire is on life support after he rejected Tehran's latest proposal to end the war as a non-starter because they want to keep and have nuclear weapons. The Trump administration is calling on banks now to flag certain customers who may launder funds for Iran's Revolutionary Guard. Now, the IRGC is in essence in charge of the government right now. They are a declared terrorist organization. What's also really interesting about what's happening is this is what should have already have been happening under prior administrations. Except prior administrations, they decided to just look the other way. We had sanctions on Iran. They just were not imposed. They were not actually used. Again, prior administrations looking the other way, trying appeasement instead of actually saying that we are going to stop Iran from doing what they were doing as a state sponsor of terrorism. Now, the Biden administration was actually very smart. They didn't lift the sanctions on Iran. They just deliberately chose not to enforce the sanctions that we had in Iran because they didn't want to get hit politically. Well, now the Trump administration is saying not only are we going to have sanctions on Iran, but we are now calling on the banks to do their job. Now, once the government says this, this changes everything in the banking community. Do you want to be the bank that gets busted laundering funds for Iran's Revolutionary Guard, which is a terrorist organization? And that's exactly why the Trump administration is saying this now. They're also saying this includes newly formed companies moving unusually large amounts of money. They said firms that route payments through multiple intermediaries or transactions connected to Iranian crypto firms. Now, as part of the U.S. initiative to monitor Iranian oil sales, banks are being asked to watch out for oil labeled as Malaysian blend to disguise its Iranian origin, missing or falsified shipping documents, or ship-to-ship oil transfer that obscure where cargo originally came from. In other words, they're saying ignorance in the banking world is no longer bliss. Banks, by the way, many banks, they don't care where the money that comes to their bank actually comes from. They don't care if the money is coming from a terrorist regime because they make money off that money, right? They want massive deposits coming into their bank. So for years, banks, and there's many banks out there, and there are shady banks, yes, in the United States of America, that have no problem helping launder money for cartels, for Russia oligarchs, or for terrorist organizations and groups. In fact, we saw that after 9/11. Now, a Treasury Financial Crimes Enforcement Network report released on Monday says oil firms linked to Iran conducted roughly $4 billion. I'm going to say that again. Roughly $4 billion in transactions in 2024 alone. How is that even possible? It is because the enforcement mechanisms in our banking system deliberately look the other way, because what bank doesn't want $4 billion in transactions, or at least a piece of that $4 billion? And dozens of shipping companies based in Iraq, the United Arab Emirates, and Hong Kong are all connected to transporting sanctioned Iranian oil as well. They say proceeds about $707 million through U.S. accounts in 2024. So they're also now saying, hey, if you see companies in Iraq, in the UAE, Hong Kong that are doing this, you also now have an obligation to report it. Now, along with a bombing campaign in Iran, the Trump administration has now turned towards an economic-focused effort aimed at choking Tehran into submission. They do this not only through sanctions that are actually enforced, but also the threat of secondary sanctions on Iran's allies, which is now very important. In April, and this went very much unreported, Treasury Secretary Scott Bessent sent a letter to financial institutions in China, in Hong Kong, the UAE, and Oman, threatening to levy sanctions and secondary sanctions for doing business with Iran, and accusing those countries of allowing Iranian illicit activities to flow through their financial institutions. So here we are, the President of the United States of America yet again saying, if you're helping Iran, you are on our list. And if you're an American bank or any bank that's connected to the U.S. and our institutions, you are also on notice that if we catch you helping a terrorist regime, there will be hell to pay for it. And that is how the president continues to fight Iran as we speak. Now, let me get to your phone calls. 877-377-4373. 877-377-4373. And I want to get some of your phone calls. Let me go to Deborah in California. Thanks for waiting. You are on the Jesse Kelly Show. Ben Ferguson with you. Hello.
1: Hi.
0: How are you?
1: Hello.
0: Hi, I got you. Go ahead, Deborah.
1: I love President Trump. I'm Jewish. I think he has been the best friend to Israel ever. I became a fan. I've watched him since the first Apprentice show in 2004, and I like the way he made decisions, and I love that he doesn't drink. He's always sober. He's always with it. And I am retired. I invested, and I'm doing well. The stock market's doing well. The people, it is truly this K economy. The people who don't invest, people get wise. You know, investment is the only way to make it in this world. And people who just hand to mouth and spend every dime they've got, that's always putting them in jeopardy. So I'm in a privileged position, I think, in terms of stability, and I'm grateful for that. But I sacrificed and saved my whole life, and did without, and lived frugally, and so forth and so on. And so I feel so badly for what is happening with President Trump, because
0: so let me be clear. What you're saying is that you are 100% going to not only get out and vote for him, but you're going to advocate for him, and you're not backing down from that.
1: The day he came down the escalator and said, a country without borders is not a country, I put my hand on the Bible and said, I swear I am supporting this man. I lived in Seattle. I was a district rep in 2016. There were three of us who chose candidate Trump out of all of the people in that precinct. And I think he's a good person, and he doesn't get credit for anything. He's just smeared left, right, and sideways all the time by the press, and that's what we have to overcome. I don't know how to get around this left-wing 99.9% negativity all the time.
0: Yeah. I they're never going to stop. That's for sure. Deborah, God bless you. And I appreciate the phone call. 877-377-4373. 877-377-4373. 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We'll be right back.
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0: All right, welcome back. It is the Jesse Kelly Show. Ben Ferguson filling in for Jesse. It is really nice to have you with us tonight. I want to get some of your phone calls. Also, don't forget, I'd love to keep up with you on social media, so you can follow me on X at Ben Ferguson Show. And don't forget, grab my two podcasts I do. I do a morning one that's called the 47 Morning Update. I'll give you the biggest stories coming out of the White House in about 10 to 12 minutes. So you can grab that, again, the 47 Morning Update in the mornings wherever you get your podcasts. And then the Ben Ferguson podcast each and every day. All right, I want to get to your phone calls and get your reaction to what we've been talking about. But before we get to that, if you are like me and you want to make sure that you're safe all the time, you want to make sure that your family is safe, well, there is a great limited time deal that they've just announced with Byrna. 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I love them. They are incredible ways for you to protect and defend yourself. And not everyone is comfortable with a firearm, as I mentioned earlier, but everyone can handle a Byrna launcher in order to protect your family. You may already own a firearm, but before you face the financial, legal, and emotional weight of pulling that trigger, there's also the option of a Byrna. In fact, according to 2022 FBI statistics, less than 0.01% of all altercations require a lethal response. Now think about that. We all have a safety plan that includes firearms, but that's only necessary less than 1% of the time. Now, Byrna is perfect for a gift for a loved one. 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Check it out. All right, let me get to some of your phone calls now. The number, 877-377. I love it. Every time I have to worry, I'm like, wait, am I giving out the number for my show? No, I got the right one. 877-377-4373. Let me go to Deborah in Deborah. Let me go to Tracy in Kentucky. Welcome. You are on the Jesse Kelly Show. Ben Ferguson with you tonight. Hi.
1: Tracy, hi, Ben. Thank
0: how
1: you
0: are
1: very
0: you?
1: Much. I appreciate the opportunity to talk.
0: Good. Absolutely. Go ahead. You're doing well. Go ahead with your point.
1: Regarding still supporting Trump, yes, I voted for Trump. I still support him 100% and what he's doing. I don't always like to listen to him talk. Sometimes, he's just very unfiltered and not polished like the professional politicians that we have. And sometimes that's a little unnerving. But I absolutely support the action that he's taken. I know that it's hard on everyone with health care and with the price of items and the cost of the war. But in the long run, I would love to see a comparison on how much the Iran war has cost to date compared to the money that was funneled out, hemorrhaged out for all of the illegal immigrants coming over our borders and how much they were supported, all of the fraud that was going on under the last administration. And
0: by the way, one of the things that I don't think Americans have really fully understood is just how much fraud that this administration has been able to uncover and continues to uncover. The amount of fraud that they are finding and then stopping is amazing. And it all started with Doge, but still happening now, with the vice president leading that charge. And we're seeing it happen all over the country. By the way, we saw a massive amount of fraud that came undone in Ohio. That's a Republican-led state. And what we're learning is that a lot of these immigrants from Haiti, they have infiltrated our government and taking our money. And probably every single state in America, Republicans were asleep at the wheel for this, and now we're not. That's a good thing, and we got to fight back as much as we possibly can on it. But I'm very thankful that we're now learning just how bad the fraud is and how much we have to do to stop it.
1: Right. And I don't care about pointing fingers. I just want it stopped. And now that we're aware of it, we need, and everyone should support whatever efforts it takes to be rid of it and to be rid of the people who have done this. And I don't understand any other mindset other than that. And as far as, you know, I know the Iran war has cost a lot and may cost a lot more. But to me, in the long run, if it means our safety, I don't think you can put a price tag on that.
0: I think it's national security is my number one issue. And if you don't have a secure country, then what are we? That also includes Iran and a nuclear weapon, a nuclear bomb. That's why I'm okay with where the gas prices are. But I'm also a realist as a political, a consultant, an advisor, whatever you want to call me outside of what I do on radio every day. The one thing I will say, which I think is a really important point, is it does come down to ADD voters to win or lose an election. And if the president doesn't get the gas prices down soon, it will be a problem going into the midterms, a huge one. Now, he's talking about having a gas moratorium. We're going to talk more about that coming up. And I'm very glad the president's looking at doing that. Like, that's extremely important, okay? Extremely important that we do that. Like, unbelievably important that he does everything he can to get these prices down, including that possible moratorium. But I go back to the basic core issue here with this president. He puts Americans first. He cares about Americans first, and it comes with a price sometimes, doing the hard thing. Taking care of the threat of Iran is a hard thing, not an easy thing. If it was easy, everybody would do it. All right, we'll take a quick break. We'll come right back. Ben Ferguson filling in for Jesse Kelly, 877-377-4373. Much more coming up.
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4: State lawmakers are advancing a bill allowing physician assistants in many rural clinics to work more independently. The proposal removes the requirement for assistants to maintain agreements with doctors in licensed facilities. The measure has support from the Alaska State Medical Association, and it heads to Governor Dunleavy's desk after clearing the Alaska House and Senate. The University of Alaska Fairbanks entering a three-year research agreement with the Federal Defense Innovation Unit. The move aims to help speed military technology development, focusing on energy and space weather research. State health official continue to reassure the public. The risk of the hantavirus remains very low for the public. After the cruise ship scare, Dr. Joe McLaughlin telling Alaska's news source there's no need for panic. And Alaska is being called one of the hottest U.S. destinations for Memorial Day weekend travel. AAA says Alaska is expected to see lots of visitors for the holiday weekend as cruise season kicks off. I'm Monica Nelson.
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15: Fairbanks area weather. Look for partly cloudy skies tonight. Overnight lows dropping down to about 45 degrees. Wednesday looking like a mostly sunny day, but we do have a slight chance for some showers. Highs will be mid to upper 60s. And for Wednesday night, mostly cloudy with a chance of showers. Lows down to about 45.
16: Currently downtown, the temperature is 65 degrees.

0: Welcome back. It is the Jesse Kelly Show. Ben Ferguson filling in for my good buddy Jesse. Nice to have you with us tonight. I want to get to some of your thoughts and your reaction. President Trump talking about the economy today, saying this at the White House.
1: President, you promised to bring inflation down. It's now at its highest level in 3 years. Are your policies not working? What's happening?
2: They're working incredibly. If you go back to just before the war, for the last 3 months, inflation was at 1.7%. Now, we had a choice. Let these lunatics have a nuclear weapon. If you want to do that, then you're a stupid person, and you happen to be. I mean, I know you very well. Anybody that wants them to have a nuclear weapon is a stupid person. So we said we're going to take the greatest stock market in history, and we're going to go down a little bit. And actually, that turned out to be incorrect, because our stock market is now at the highest point in history, which frankly surprised a lot of people. It's a very simple message. Iran cannot have a nuclear weapon, and they won't have a nuclear weapon, and that's 100%. The Navy is gone, their Air Force is gone, their anti-aircraft is gone, their radar is gone, their leaders are gone. They're all gone. Iran will not have a nuclear weapon.
0: That's President Trump's response. Now, there are some, I think, that are really worried about this becoming an issue. All right. Larry Kudlow, friend of mine at Fox Business, saying this about the consumer prices rising 3.8% annually in April. Now, of course, the media is going to use this doom and gloom, but we have to be realistic about what that means for the average consumer. Listen to this back and forth with a White House official on this issue.
3: Appreciate your coming back on. All right. Now, we change gears a little bit. We welcome back to the show National Economic Council Director Kevin Hassett, my very dear friend. So, Kevin, certainly on the surface, you got to admit, today's CPI was a lousy number, 0.6%. Core ex-food and energy still up 0.4%. So the 12-month change is 3.8%, and the core change is 2.8%. What does an NEC director say on a day like today when the CPI is coming out so poorly?
4: Well, first of all, this is a temporary energy shock, and that's very clearly in the data. And so the history of this is that people at the Federal Reserve and elsewhere tend to peer through energy shocks and use core CPI to forecast the future, not the energy shock data. And so that's really, if you're thinking about like what's going to happen over the next 6, 8, 10 months, then the best way to forecast that is movement in core. Now, core did blip up a little bit in this, not nearly as much as the top line because of the temporary shock. But the reason it blipped up was a technical matter dealing with the way they price housing. And if you exclude housing, core was 0.2, just what it was last month. And it'll be, so it's basically looking like it's holding steady core, which is what we expect is going to happen because people expect this to be a temporary energy shock. And we've seen temporary energy shocks before, and they generally don't feed through to core, which is why they forecast future top line prices with core, not with the top line price.
3: Well, okay. So I, devoutly hope it is temporary for any number of reasons. But when you look at the futures market, all right, so we're at about 102 bucks today, West Texas, WTI. That's the spot market, 102 bucks. Okay. 6 months says lower, but still $85. We don't get back to $78 in May of 27. That's the 12-month futures market. I guess the worrisome thing here, Kevin Hassett, is the futures markets, which can change their mind, but nonetheless, they're saying these high prices are going to be rather sticky, that they're not going to drop like, heavy stones.
4: Well, don't forget that the futures market is weighing like all the probability weighted different possibilities. And so the futures market has to think, well, what if this lasts a really long time? What if this ends tomorrow? And then it sort of weighs all those different scenarios and shows up with the numbers that you're looking at. You know, President Trump is confident that this is coming close to the end and that the straits will be open soon. And I think that that produces a much better scenario for prices that are, that's, in the futures market where they're averaging in you know, downside scenarios that we don't believe are accurate. And don't forget, there's so much oil that can be gushed out once the straits are open. Not only the stuff that's been stuck there, but the UAE and Saudi Arabia have an enormous amount of excess capacity, which we're highly confident that they're going to turn up as fast as they can, in part because they've been losing revenue with the strait closed. And so absolutely, the futures market are, you know, they're saying what you said, but I think it's because they're weighing different probabilities and different possibilities. And I think that the White House's position is this is very close to an end. And when that happens, there's going to be a gusher of oil and a reduction in prices.
0: Very close to an end. That was the takeaway that I got from that. I know that was a little bit longer soundbite, but I wanted you to hear the White House truly explain their position on this. Let's get to your phone calls, your reaction to this. And again, this goes back to, do you still support the President of the United States of America? It's a tough question. It is. Let's go to Abby in Indiana. Welcome. You are on the Jess Kelly Show. Ben Ferguson filling in. How are you?
5: Hey, Ben. Nice to speak to you. It's Abby. E-B-I-E.
0: Abby, I'm sorry. They have it up there as Abby. I apologize. Go ahead, Abby.
5: It's okay. Yes, I am a supporter. I'm like Deborah. I love the guy. He's not a wimp. He can go around the world and talk to these other men who are destroying their own countries. And the Iranians, they look at America and they say, oh, you call yourself Christian nation? You abort how many babies? You allow this gender stupid stuff? They don't want Christians to destroy their country. But I don't want their nuclear ideas to destroy our country. And I am very glad that our president does stand up and speak the truth. And he does tell the newsie, if you're stupid, you're stupid. He doesn't push around. He just says it like it is. That's what I like.
0: So for you, it's really not an issue of losing confidence. Are you understanding of where, like, gas prices are right now? Is that something you're understanding of?
5: Well, I'm not going to let it bother me. You got to give and take. It's going to happen. But the people have food. We have food. But we have people who have spent their money wrong with all these credit cards, and then they're not bringing their children up right to where you've got idiots that are politicians. You got politicians that, especially Democrats, I agree, Democrats. And then we've got also, we do have some Republicrats who call themselves Republicans who are Democrats.
0: Yeah, and I get it, and I get your point, and I appreciate your phone call. I got to run. Thank you, ma'am. Let me go to Brandon in Illinois, line 3. Thanks for waiting. You're on the Jesse Kelly Show. You're a Trump supporter. Are you still standing by him right now with where we are with the economy?
6: Hi, Mr. Ben Ferguson. Yes, sir, I am. I'm hoping Jesse Kelly is okay. I listened to the show. I was almost.
0: He's doing great, by the way. He's getting a long deserved relaxing break for a minute. That's all.
6: Okay, so he's just on a break. He's not having a baby or nothing, huh?
0: I don't think he's pregnant. I haven't gotten that word yet. But if he is, that'll be one hell of breaking news story.
6: Well, I hope I bring a smile to his face because I love the show. When I was asked if I still support Trump when I called in, I was almost taken off guard. Absolutely, I still support him. I can't believe that, I care about, so $4.99 here in Illinois for a gallon of gas, and I fill up my old van, and yes, it might cost me $20 more to fill up my tank. I think it's worth it for America. I think, that's where I am. I mean, I don't mind gas prices, and if that's the way they got to get us, then you know, that to me it just seems like everybody's after Trump, and you know, gas, groceries, all that stuff, inflation, everything's going up for sure, except for our wages. But Illinois is a little bit of a crooked state, so I love the show, and you do a great job for taking over for Jesse Kelly, Ben. You sure did.
0: Thank you. I appreciate that. Thank you for listening, sir. It's good to talk to you. I want to get more of your reaction in here. We'll get more of your phone calls in here as well. 877-377-4373. Also, I'd love to keep up with you guys. If you're on X, follow me during the break, at Ben Ferguson Show. If you're on Instagram, a little different on Instagram, at Ben Ferguson Podcast. And grab my podcast if you wouldn't mind. I'd love to keep up with you there. I do two different ones. The Ben Ferguson Podcast, it's free every single day. And if you want to know what's happening out of the Trump White House each and every morning, I give you an update. It's called the 47 Morning Update. In about 10 to 12 minutes, you'll know the most important stories coming out of the White House that day before anyone else knows. 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
10: So many people living with everyday pain think they're just stuck with it. 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

0: welcome back. It is the Jesse Kelly Show. Ben Ferguson with you. It's been an honor filling in for my good buddy Jesse, and I do want to get to some of your phone calls. Plus, love to keep up with you even after today. So if you wouldn't mind, follow me on X, Ben Ferguson Show, and grab my podcast, the Ben Ferguson Podcast, wherever you get your podcast. All right, let me get back to your phone calls. Let me go to Tom in New York. Thanks for waiting, Tom. You're on the Jesse Kelly Show. How are you?
1: Stand behind President Trump. And the problem is, I'm an Uber driver, so I use gas all day long. So, and I was an engineer, but my job got displaced by people from other countries. Yet I was a Georgia Tech person and also went to the Naval Academy. And so when you date that back, I declined because Jimmy Carter was president. And I said, how can you be under a leader who's so weak and allows Americans to be captured?
0: Yeah.
1: And my thought was this, is that because you're defending any Americans like a citizen, like in Rome. You know, the Roman, you a citizen, you attack Caesar, the same thing as attacking a citizen was to attack Caesar. And I believe that we fail to remember what it is to be a citizen and to have the United States back us up. Not that we're not responsible for going to, you know, a country that's dangerous, but
0: sure.
1: With the gas prices, the problem I feel for President Trump is this, is that the conservative media has fallen for the straw man. If you look at gasbuddy.com, they always say, the conservative media, oh, go back to when, you know, oh, on Biden was $5. No, it was a temporary blip. Go to gasbuddy.com, look at the price charts. You'll see that they're actually trying to, because they know gas prices affect people's opinions, they're hammering it up. Look at the historic price of the gas per barrel, and you'll see when it was really super high, way higher than it is now, and also at the same level now, they held it under Biden at about $3.40 a gallon. Why is it now over a dollar more a gallon when it's not even as high? And you'll look, it goes to the election cycles. They're trying to nail President Trump for the midterm. And my suggestion is this, is that as the American people see that they're being manipulated by the oil industry and the people that, and the powers that be that are using the price spike as an excuse to jack up the gas prices way higher than Biden, I think the American people will be furious that they're being manipulated and lied to just like they were in 2020 about the election.
0: You know, the part that's so frustrating about what you just said, and I think it's an interesting point you're making, I think it's a valid point you're making, is that we live in such an ADD society now, where the only thing people really want is instant gratification. And they forget that, I mean, if you don't like the gas prices now, why on earth would you ever vote for a Democrat? Because they publicly stated they want the prices of Europe, which is $8, $9 a gallon for gas, to force you into their green new religion. And so if you hate what the president is, or what high gas prices, then you should never vote for a Democrat that believes what they believe. That would be totally insane, voting at your interest. But what they're doing now is, and the media certainly is obsessed with it, they were always defending, always defending the high gas prices under the Biden administration. It was defend at all costs. Now, they're like, let's freak out, lose our minds, and scream, five alarm fire, the sky is falling. Oh my gosh, can you believe what's happening? Right? Like, that's the new thing now, is that the world is terrible, and can you believe what this president has done to you? Whereas before, before it was completely different, right? Before it was, hey, relax. Like, this is good. You know, we're going to get more of this and more of that and more of this and more of that. So it's and we're going to get green alternative energy, and you're saving the environment, right? You're saving the environment. That's what it was about then. That's changed. God bless you, Tom. I appreciate the phone call. Let me go to Gary, line 5. You are on the Jesse Kelly Show. Ben Ferguson with you. Hello.
2: Is it Gary or Kerry?
0: Carrie, I should say. Excuse me. I'm talking to you. Go ahead. Yeah, you're on. Go ahead.
2: Hey. Perfect, man. I've been trying to get on for a long time. Anyway, I've got a perfect way for Trump, or basically for the gas prices, to possibly be remedied a little bit, is if they're producing so much extra gas, selling it overseas, and they need to make money, because I live in eastern Colorado, so I know a lot of farmers, and we got a ton of gas wells and oil wells out here. Why don't they, instead of charging a windfall tax, any excess oil that they produce by the barrel, they can sell at the world price, but to sell to us in the U.S., why don't they make it like $60 a barrel, so that we're not getting so bent over the barrel, so to speak, and you know, they still
0: look,
2: make
0: money.
2: I think you're going to see
0: a couple different things here. One, whether we like it or not, the price of oil is a world thing. So it's very hard to manipulate it in the way that you're describing it. It's going to be tough. I do think the smartest thing the president can do right now is have a moratorium on the gas tax. That'll lower prices at the pump. That will make a lot of Americans happy. And it also shows the president understands high gas prices hurt us. And it really matters to different people that he needs to vote in the midterms. I'll leave it at that. All right. Been a pleasure being with you. I'll see you back here again real soon. Follow me, Ben Ferguson Show, wherever you grab your podcast.
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8: President Trump is winging his way to China, and he is feeling optimistic about the trip. Before departing the White House this morning for this long trip, he said exciting things are going to happen when he meets with Chinese President Xi Jinping. China and Iran have a very close strategic partnership, and Trump said he'll be having a long talk with Xi about Iran. Meantime, the war in Iran is costing a lot. It has cost so far to date $29 billion. That's according to a Pentagon official's testimony before a House Appropriations Subcommittee today. The total is up from $25 billion taxpayer dollars late last month. The vote counting is underway in the primary elections being held in Nebraska and West Virginia. In the Cornhusker state, incumbent Republican Senator Pete Ricketts is expected to cruise to victory seeking the GOP nomination for the open Nebraska Senate seat. And for the Democrats, Cindy Burbank and William Forbes battling it out for their party's nomination. Meanwhile, polls have closed in West Virginia, where incumbent Republican Senator Shelley Moore Capito projected to win her primary race. Former NBA player Jason Collins has died after battling brain cancer. Collins became the first openly gay athlete to play in one of North America's four major professional sports leagues after coming out in a 2013 Sports Illustrated story. Collins' family announcing today that he died peacefully at home, surrounded by relatives after recently suffering a reoccurrence of stage 4 glioblastoma. He had a 13-year NBA career, including 8 years with the then New Jersey Nets. Collins was 47. There's a powerful

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18: Fairbanks area weather. Look for partly cloudy skies tonight. Overnight lows dropping down to about 45 degrees. Wednesday looking like a mostly sunny day, but we do have a slight chance for some showers. Highs will be mid to upper 60s. And for Wednesday night, mostly cloudy with a chance of showers. Lows down to about 45. Currently downtown, the temperature is 66 degrees.
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20: Great radio stations all over the place, along with Sam and Polo. It is the Joe Pags Show. Thanks a lot for stopping by. Dr. Ben Carson on this program today. Do not miss a second of Dr. Ben. Talk about the legacy left when Charlie Kirk was taken out is being stomped on. It's like there's a bunch of infighting on the right. Doesn't make any sense. But he says both sides are doing it. We also talk about, well, he says the founding fathers should be rolling in their graves. Really great conversation with Dr. Ben. Stick around. That's bottom of hour number two. Hour number three is going to be Andrew Harding. He's from heritage.org, and he's going to talk about what's going on in Iran. Also, sort of talk about what's going on with the president heading over to China. China. How does the president say it, Sam? China.
21: Yeah.
20: I can't really say it like he says it.
21: It's funny
20: every time he says it, and people love when I say it. China. And they love when I say it.

Stayed fantastically. China. So, yeah, the president's heading over there, and he took some questions before he left about China, also about Iran. Pete Hegseth in front of a Senate committee, I think, this time, and he's talking about the $1.5 trillion that they want for the defense budget, which is enormous. And I think the soundbite of the day, we'll get to it. Sam, don't let me forget, later in the program, we'll get to Kash Patel being questioned by Chris Van Hollen. And I think Van Hollen was dumb enough to ask Kash Patel about drinking. If we have a brain, we know that Van Hollen was drinking in El Salvador. So we'll talk about that as well. So there's a lot going on. There certainly is a lot to get to. The president heading over to China is sort of a big deal. If there are two superpowers on the planet, I'm not sure that there are. I think that we're probably the only one. But if there are two, China is the other one.

0: the president heading over to China is sort of a big deal. The two, if there are two superpowers on the planet, I'm not sure that there are. I think that we're probably the only one. But if there are two, China is the other one. Russia is not a superpower right now. They'd like to be, but they're not. China has been trying to change our way of life and our culture for a very long time. They're certainly doing it tech-wise. They're trying to take us on an AI. Certainly the surveillance that was going on with TikTok, that still might be going on. That's sort of a big deal, big question. But China also might be assisting Iran as far as positioning and other stuff, maybe even with weaponry. And one wonders if the president's going to go there. I would think that he will. But before the president took off, the reporters, as usual, took the opportunity to question him about Iran. With the you're probably going to get some obligatory helicopter or plane noise here.
1: At what point are you done negotiating with Iran?
0: At what point are you done negotiating with Iran is what the reporter said.
2: Well, we're going to see what happens. We're only making a good deal. We have their military's gone. It's wiped out. And we're only going to make a good deal. We'll see what happens. But
0: some reason we have an extreme close-up. Not sure what happened here, but for some reason, there's an extreme close-up.
3: Yeah.
0: I don't know why. They just kept on going in. I'm not sure.
2: I believe that one way or the other, it's going to be very good for the American people. And I think, actually, very good for the Iranian people.
1: Are you reconsidering the Pakistanis as mediators?
0: Are you reconsidering the Pakistanis as mediators?
2: No, they're great.
4: What?
2: I think they're good. I think the Pakistanis have been great. The Field Marshal and the Prime Minister of Pakistan have been absolutely great.
0: There you go. The president today, I'm guessing Marine One is what we hear. This could be on the tarmac. It could be Air Force One that we're hearing. We cannot see the aircraft that's there. What are you shaking your head about, Sam? What?
5: It was the helicopter.
0: Yeah, so it was. So that's Marine One.
5: Yeah.
0: You know that, right?
5: Yes.
0: What are you shaking your head at me about?
5: I was saying no to Air Force One.
0: Don't you dare.
5: Listen, I'm allowed to shake my head.
0: Miss Shake Okay. Your head, lady, with all your hair and stuff. By the way, I used to have a bunch of hair. Guess who got it? Boom. There it is.
5: Yeah, that's me.
0: All right.
5: Yeah.
0: So the president being questioned about that. Also questioned about Iran and President Xi, whether he's going to talk to Xi about it. But some more Iran questions. Then the questions which should be asked, I would think, because asking the question, when are you done negotiating with Iran, is just a dumb waste of time. I mean, every single day somebody says something, what do they have to do to cross the line? What do negotiations look like? Is the ceasefire still underway? I mean, just the same dumb questions. He's going to freaking China. Ask him about that.
1: What is going to be your red line to end the ceasefire for you?
0: What would be the red line to end the ceasefire for you? I mean, am I the dumb one here? Sam, do you find that to be an interesting question?
5: Yeah, hardball.
0: I mean, it's just dumb. Polo, you find it to be interesting? What would be the red line to end the ceasefire? What is that?
6: I mean, I get that it sounds dumb, but I mean, I
0: really dumb.
6: I kind of feel like, at what point is this crap going to end already?
0: Well, I would like to know that too, but she should say that. At what point will this crap end? Not what's the red line about the ceasefire? She's trying to sound smart.
5: Right.
0: And doesn't.
5: Headline.
0: I'm not really sure what that even means.
1: What is going to be your red line to end the ceasefire for you? What will it take? Pull the plug.
2: Well, we're going to see, and we'll be thinking about it on the flight, and we'll be thinking about it for the next little while, but we've beaten their militaries very soundly. That's over with. The blockade is very effective.
0: I was going to say, he's going to be unhappy with that shot about a second ago. He's going to be very unhappy with this. What's
6: maybe
0: going on with the hair here?
6: Maybe that's why they zoomed in.
0: Is that why? Because his hair was doing that?
5: They keep zooming in. It's so bad.
0: What is the story?
6: Where are his hats at?
0: I have no idea. He should definitely have one on. He's going to be out there in the wind like that, but he's going to be unhappy with that.
2: For the next little while, but we've beaten their militaries very soundly. That's over with. The blockade is very effective. It's been 100% effective, and one way or the other, it's going to work out very well. It's going to work out very well. I think you're going to have so much oil, you're going to have a gusher of oil like you've never had before. So when oil goes up a little bit, I thought it would go up much more. If you go back 3-4 months ago when we were contemplating, we assumed oil would go much higher. Yesterday it was at $99, and if you think about it, I would have taken that all day long, because it's very simple. Iran cannot have a nuclear weapon. They will not have a nuclear weapon. They know that. They've agreed to that. And then that's not what they said to me when it came to pay. We don't play games. They're not going to have a nuclear weapon.
0: Boom. We don't play games. They're not getting it. Have a nice day. He's going to be unhappy with the hair. We're sticking straight up for a minute. And I think you might be honest on them. Maybe they're zoomed in. They're like, the hair's going to do something funky. Let's zoom in right now. I mean, come on, man. Leave the guy alone. He's doing the best he can.
5: Yeah.
0: Then somebody asks about I think whether he's going to get help or ask for help from

0: Xi, I guess the reporter doesn't realize that China is actually helping Iran in this.
1: Do you think he needs to intervene at all with the Iranian
2: people? I don't think he does.
0: Do you think he needs to intervene with the Iranian people?
1: Help in any way?
3: No, I don't think we need any help with Iran. We'll win it one way or the other. We'll win it peacefully or otherwise.
0: Like Trump was going to go to China and say, hey, could you help us out with Iran? What? And again, listen, Polo's nicer than I am. He's always going to take up for these dumb people. That's just a dumb question. Is the president of China that we know is helping Iran, is he gonna, you're gonna ask him for help with Iran? Come on, dude. Come on, man.
3: Their navy's gone. Their air force is gone. Every single element of their war machine is gone. They've killed a lot of people. They've killed 42,000 people at least over the last month and a half. We win. No matter how you cut it.
0: Mr. President. I mean, come on, you're going to ask China for help. Listen, if you're going to be in the press corps, do what Brandon Gill does. Brandon Gill, I think, could teach these people a thing or two. And here's what I mean. Representative Brandon Gill, I think he's District 26, Texas. Great friend of mine. Brandon and Danielle and Sam and I, we all go back further than when he even ran. So just a good guy, really nice family guy. He's for those who don't know, he's Dinesh D'Souza's son-in-law. Just a really great guy. Now that he's in Congress, he is a freshman, which means it's his first term, and he gets to question the people a long time ago. By the way, we've got Brandon on this Friday, which is awesome. A long time ago, or a long time he has to wait, I should say, to ask his questions. He knows all of the top-of-the-mind questions are going to be asked. He knows all of the A-type questions are going to be asked. So the last thing he did, which I thought was masterful, was he had some abortion advocate in front of him. And he looked her in the face and said, what's your favorite type of abortion? And she was like, I believe in reproductive health care for all women. He said, right, but just let's go through some of them. How about the one where they put a knife into the woman and then just start cutting the baby apart? Do you like that one? I mean, man, she didn't know what to say. It was masterful. So when you've got an opportunity, my point is this, with the president, ask the questions that you want to ask. Now, I'll be honest with you. I took, I think, 11 minutes with the president when we had him at the White House in 17. And looking back at it, it was a little bit easier than it could have been. But at the same time, and Sam, I don't know if you remember this, in the middle of the interview, he said, are we going to talk about the tax cuts?
4: Right. Because that's why we were there.
0: They wanted us to go there and talk about the tax cuts. But what does that always do? I talk about what I want to talk about.
4: Oh, yeah. I mean, and that's what people do.
0: Right. But I mean, these reporters are like, I'm going to ask the same question every single day because my assignment editor or my news director or somebody said, you've got to ask that specific question. What's the red line to end the ceasefire? What do they have to do to end the negotiations? Do you have a time? And I'm like, no, you got an opportunity, whether you like him or don't like him. With the leader of the free world, come up with something creative, man. Ask him something that's going to go, oh, man, that's a good question. Let me think about that. Because let me reiterate what he said to me. And he said this to me on this show. I don't know when it was, probably several years ago. I don't mind hard questions as long as they're fair. The problem is when they ask him a dumb question, he's going to say, that's a dumb question. You know, it's like when we were at in Kerrville. So listen, you're a developer. How do you fix this next time? Well, oh. And then he commented, the governor commented, the lieutenant governor commented, Jim Roy wanted to say something, everybody jumped up and down. Because you got to come up with something that's better than, why would you just fail? Like the first question that was asked to him in the Hill Country here in Texas, when the Kerrville floods happened, the disgusting floods, it's approaching a year if you can believe it, had killed so many people, many children. First question was, why wasn't FEMA here in time? Why didn't DHS come in time? Why did you fail? Why did you? And I was like, even when I asked the question, I said, I don't know what they're talking about. Christine was here when they asked her to come here. What I want to know is, how do you fix this? And I just wish the reporters would do that. Now, I'm not suggesting I'm better than all of them. I just did it for a long time, and I figured out what questions people would want answers to. It's not about me, and it's not about them. If they ask him a good question, I'll say so. And it bothers me as somebody who did this for a living for a long time, and I still do the questions and answers. I'm just not a journalist in how I do it, more of an editorialist, although I try to be as journalistic as I can. I just want them to do better. They all have to be better than that. They made it to the network. They made it to the White House lawn. They made it to in front of the people's house, asking the leader of the free world and the president of the United States questions. Do better than that. It's all I'm asking you to do. And then there's this one.
1: What is your message to President Xi as it relates to the Iran war?
0: Well, what is your message to President Xi as it relates to the Iran war? Guess what? That's a good question. Because President Xi is helping Iran. And we know that. That's a good question.
3: I think, number one, we're going to have a long talk about it. I think he's been relatively good, to be honest with you. You look at the blockade, no problem. They get a lot of their oil from that area. We've had no problem. And he's been a friend of mine. He's been somebody that we get along with. And I think you're going to see that good things are going to happen. This is going to be a very exciting trip. A lot of good things are going to happen.
0: I think his answer was telegraphing the fact that he's going to go meet with him right now. Because I don't think he's been very good on Iran. I don't think Xi has been very good in Iran. Although his point is well taken that Xi and China are not trying to push any sort of stuff through the Strait of Hormuz while we have the blockade going on. So good question. Interesting answer. His answer was leading toward the fact that he's going to be meeting with this guy in 12 hours. 833-JOE-PAGS, 833-563-7247, joepags.com. Pete Hegseth, Secretary of War. There goes Kimberly. Secretary of War is sitting down in front of Congress again, asking for $1.5 trillion in defense spending. We'll see if that works out when we come back. His questions and answers with the members of the committee right here on the Joe Pags Show. Don't forget, Dr. Ben Carson, bottom of hour number two. 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
0: Hi, great to have you. Thanks, President Trump, on the way. Is he in transit now, Sam? Is that the deal? He's probably flying right now, I'd imagine.
4: I believe so, yeah.
0: Took me, now, when we went to China, we had to, and I didn't go there to ask Xi to help me with anything. But, and again, dumb question. I hear you, Polo. Dumb question. Good question was, you know, the one after that. And your point actually is not a bad point. You're saying President Trump said we're friends. Well, I can't ask him for help because the guy is literally helping our enemy in Iran. You don't say, will you help? I would have said, are you going to ask him to stop helping Iran? That would be, I know you want to win. I know that you ask great questions, but you know that's a better question than are you going to ask him for help?
21: Sure. But I mean, if you're also saying that y'all are cool or whatever, then to me, if somebody's cool with me and I'm cool with them, I can ask them for help.
0: No. The help question was dumb, and she should have known it was dumb.
21: Sure.
0: The better question is simply, are you going to look him in the face? Because I actually asked this in the interview later with Andrew Harding. He's the political science and international relations guy from Heritage. I said, do you think he'll look at Xi and say, hey, well, why don't you stop helping them? And his answer is pretty interesting. But that's the question. You have a one-on-one with President Trump.
21: Sure.
0: You don't say, are you going to ask the known enemy for help?
21: Okay. Let's say it goes down exactly like you're saying, right?
0: Yes.
21: And that's great. What'll come out afterwards is like, oh, I talked to him this and whatever, and then he offered his help and blah blah blah whatever, and it probably didn't go out that way. But the way that they're going to word it is that they were wanting to help us out and whatever. So it still ends up coming out the same. It's just the wording, the way everybody wants to present things. So it seems like they got the upper hand or whatever. But it's the same stuff. It doesn't.
0: I think what you don't understand from my perspective is this. The reporter's job isn't to be a politician. The politician's job is to be a politician. You and I agree. Sure. I want politicians to tell the truth. You and I agree wholeheartedly, and I love that you push back on it. But you have to understand President Trump or President Biden or President Obama or President Bush, their job is to tell us how great everything's going. Their job is to tell us exactly how smart they were to vote for me. Look at this. They're going to spin it as hard as they can to make themselves look
21: for
0: better.
21: Sure.
0: This isn't a Trump-only thing.
21: For sure.
0: So what I'm saying is the reporter's job is not to play into that. The reporter's job is to say, China clearly is helping Iran. We've had that report since the beginning of this conflict. Are you going to ask him to stop helping Iran? I think that's the question. It's not, are you going to ask Xi for help? Because I think at that point, you're giving Trump the opportunity to say, hey, we're better than Xi, and look, we're not going to ask him for help. We don't need anybody's help. Because he's going to now spin it that I'm the guy in charge, and everything I touch turns to gold. You see what I mean? There's a different role there.
21: The questioner
0: should ask something differently.
21: I do, but I mean, it's not like he still wouldn't turn it around in his favor, making it sound like, you know, he used the art of the deal to talk to this guy and get help from him. So it doesn't matter. It all comes
0: without a doubt. No, that's a good point. Without a doubt, when he comes back, he's going to say, I talked to Xi. I told him to stop helping Iran, and he's going to do what I want. Now, Xi is going to say, I didn't say anything like that. And again, this is like the Iran negotiation with Trump. Trump is saying, they're going to do everything I want, and they better do everything I want. They're going to be in big trouble. And Iran's saying, we didn't say any of that. And then Trump saying, yep, they said they're going to open this, and they're not going to do oil of that, they're going to do nuclear of the other. And then Iran says, we're not going to do any of that, and the nuclear dust is ours to keep. So until we have a final resolution on whatever the meeting ends up being, or whatever the peace deal ends up being with Iran, we really can't take anything to the bank. Politicians are going to be political. Reporters, their job literally is to not be. You see what I'm saying?
21: I get it, but I guess to me, it's like ultimately it's the same thing. But
0: I got you. I don't think it is, but I hear you. Got to hit a break. I like when Polo pushes back because he's a regular dude going, I just want somebody to tell me the truth. And I get that. Keep it here. Coming back.
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3: A judge has officially lifted the injunction blocking the closure of Campbell Stem Elementary, clearing the way for the Anchorage School District to move forward with shutting down three elementary schools at the end of the year. In Juneau, lawmakers are pushing ahead on several major bills. The Alaska Senate has passed a Consumer Digital Right to Repair Act, which would require electronic manufacturers to provide parts and tools so Alaskans can fix their own devices. In Anchorage, public safety crews responded to a residential fire Monday that sent five people to the hospital. Firefighters say the blaze broke out in a multi-unit building on North Clevin Street, and Anchorage has broken ground on a long-awaited $15.6 million project to connect the coastal trail with the Ship Creek Trail, creating a continuous route for cyclists and pedestrians. Reports are out that the state's crude oil is selling at a premium on world markets now as geopolitical tensions continue. I'm Monica Nelson.
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9: Fairbanks area weather. Look for partly cloudy skies tonight. Overnight lows dropping down to about 45 degrees. Wednesday looking like a mostly sunny day, but we do have a slight chance for some showers. Highs will be mid to upper 60s. And for Wednesday night, mostly cloudy with a chance of showers. Lows down to about 45. Currently downtown, the temperature is 64 degrees.

0: Great to have you. Thanks. I appreciate you stopping by. Don't forget, in 1 hour from now, Dr. Ben Carson. Nice long-form interview. We'll give you the first 16, 17 minutes of it as time permits. We do have it up on YouTube now. 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We hit on all of it. Remember, Dr. Carson was on the radio or on the television or on the video, whatever, with me as we were pre-recording the day that Charlie Kirk was assassinated. And, you know, he broke down in tears and we talked a lot about it. A very, very sad day. But what we're seeing since then is a bunch of people on the right, everybody claiming to be Charlie's friend. Everybody. Everybody's in this for Charlie. Doesn't matter if it's Megyn Kelly or Ben Shapiro or Candace Owens or Dave Rubin or fill in the blank. People on both sides of the Charlie Kirk debate, people on both sides of the Israel debate, all claiming the legacy of Charlie Kirk, which doesn't make sense to me. I was a friend of Charlie professionally. I had him on the show 6 times. We never actually met in person, although we've seen each other because he was on my video. And we were planning on getting together. He actually, just like the week before he died, he said, yeah, I'd love to do that. I'd love to get together. I'd love to come on your show. And we actually went to the TPUSA event in July, and he was gone 2 months later. So Charlie's legacy is, I think, being trampled on a bit, because instead of somebody picking up the baton and running with it, what they're doing is they're taking sides in a very strange way that he never would have. He never would have done this balancing act that this sort of opposite side of Israel, opposite side of Erica, opposite side of TPUSA is going on, and everybody's claiming to be a conservative or on the right. It's very, very, very, very interesting. I talked to Dr. Ben Carson about that at length, and what he has to say I think is very, very interesting, for sure. I also have that that piece of audio and video that we've got to play you of Chris Van Hollen questioning Kash Patel, which is actually kind of stupid because Kash Patel makes him look foolish. We'll have that for you coming up. But as I promised you, I will bring you some more of Pete Hegseth, Secretary of War. We'll bring you Pete Hegseth sitting in front of, I believe this is a Senate panel. I could be wrong. I think it's Senate. And he's sitting there. He's asking for that funding that we talked about before. And the funding is $1.5 trillion for defense.
1: Well, sir, we're not the negotiating team, but I can tell you we have world-class negotiators. The core of it is the nuclear weapons issue.
0: He was asked about Iran.
1: Those other factors are always a factor. Understanding that Iran has effectively tried to use the North Korea strategy with such overwhelming capabilities conventionally that no one would dare prevent them from pursuing a nuclear weapon. And it took President Trump to have the courage to make that historic decision. And hopefully we can get that across the finish line with negotiations, which are ongoing right now.
0: There you go. So, again, why would you ask the Secretary of War or Defense, whatever you want to call him, why would you ask him about the negotiating when he's not negotiating? He's right. He's not the negotiating team. It's not him. It's Jared Kushner. I think Witkoff is involved. The president's certainly involved. J.D. Vance involved. Why would you ask the secretary about that when he knows the answer is not going to be one that he can really give? Then there's this.
1: The $1.5 trillion budget will ensure that the United States continues to maintain the most capable military in the most complex of environments. Not to mention, however, that this budget also includes a historic troop pay increase, 7%, that builds on the pay increases that Congress has given in previous years. And the budget eliminates all poor or failing barracks. Quality of life for our troops is front and center in this budget. By supercharging our industrial capacity and transforming how the department does business, we are restoring American commercial dominance at a pace unseen in generations. Transforming the defense industrial base from the broken, slow-moving systems of the past.
0: Pete Hegseth, Secretary of War, trying to get that money, trying to get the defense where he wants it to be. And now he's also promised there'll be a full audit of the department, which is something that we haven't seen, I guess, in 7 years. They haven't passed an audit, which doesn't make any sense. We need to know exactly what's going on. He went on to talk about whether he needs Congress to restart operations in Iran. This was interesting. This is from our friends over at Newsmax. Hegseth, don't need Congress, okay, to restart Iran strikes. This is from Michael Katz. Secretary of War Pete Hegseth reiterated Tuesday, today, that the Trump administration does not need congressional authorization to resume military action against Iran, even though the 60-day window under the War Powers Resolution has expired. Quote, our view is, should the president make the decision to recommence that we would have the authorities necessary to do so, Hegseth said during a Senate Appropriations Committee hearing on the War Department's $1.5 trillion budget request for fiscal year 2027. Hegseth was responding to a question from Senator Lisa Murkowski, Republican of Alaska, allegedly a Republican. Rhino Lisa Murkowski, those of you in Alaska know what I'm talking about. She should not be your senator from Alaska. She shouldn't be, and she sides with the Democrats a lot. He was responding to a question from Senator Lisa Murkowski, Alaska, who has pushed for a congressional vote authorizing military force against Iran. Murkowski then asked Hegseth whether it would benefit President Donald Trump if Congress approved an authorization for use of military force. Quote, our view is he has all the authority he needs under Article 2 to execute, Hegseth said, referring to the presidential authority under the Constitution. Although the joint U.S.-Israeli operation against Iran's political leadership and military infrastructure began February 28th, Trump did not notify Congress until March 2nd. That set a 60-day war powers deadline at May 1st, when congressional authorization would be required for continued military action. Trump notified Congress on May 1st that hostilities had ended. But Hegseth told the Senate Armed Services Committee last month that a ceasefire between the U.S. and Iran, which began April 7th, halted the war powers clock. Quote, on Iran, ultimately, I would defer to the White House and White House counsel on that, Hegseth said in response to a question from Senator Tim Kaine, Democrat, Virginia. However, we're in a ceasefire right now, which under our understanding means the 60-day clock pauses or stops in a ceasefire. The truce between the U.S. and Iran remains fragile amid renewed tensions and reported attacks in the Strait of Hormuz. On Monday yesterday, Trump said the ceasefire was on life support and expressed dissatisfaction with Tehran's latest peace proposal. The War Powers Resolution of 1973 was created to limit a president's authority to wage war without congressional approval. The law requires the president to notify Congress within 48 hours of introducing U.S. forces into hostilities or imminent hostilities. It also bars those forces from remaining for more than 60 days without congressional authorization. The president may request a 30-day extension to allow for the safe withdrawal of troops. Now, we talked about this when it all went down. The president saying that stopped the clock is incorrect. Let's just be honest. We're still there. All of our machinery is still there. Our military is still ready to go if it has to. But that doesn't even matter. I don't think the War Powers Act has any authority whatsoever. Just like Hegseth said, Article 2 says he's the commander-in-chief, not him, President Trump. Article 2 says he has the ability to use the military as he sees fit to do the bidding of the United States. This thing that was added has been ignored by every president. Didn't matter if it was Clinton on the left or Obama on the left. Didn't matter if it was George W. Bush or Herbert Walker Bush. They're not following it anyway. I think Reagan ignored it. So this idea that he's got to somehow go back because an act was passed and ask Congress to continue what they were doing is kind of dumb. So I don't think that you can say, well, there's a ceasefire, so therefore it's paused until the ceasefire is no longer there or something. I don't agree with that. It's not me calling President Trump out. I'm actually taking his side that the War Powers Act doesn't really mean anything, or the War Authorization Act, whatever the hell it is. And in fact, the president, I played the soundbite here on the show, when all this was being questioned was, I don't think it's constitutional. And I agree with him on that. It's not constitutional. So any idea that he had to somehow go back to Congress and say, please allow me to this or give me 30 more days to that, I agree with him. And what they should probably do is take it to the Supreme Court. The Supreme Court, for those who don't realize, Article 3, is in charge of deciding what Article 1 did, the Congress, or Article 2 did, the executive, whether it's constitutional or not. So if you have a challenge to the president saying, I think it's unconstitutional, you should probably sue him, probably take it to the Supreme Court and say this act was passed. And then the Supreme Court would say, well, that act is constitutional or it's not. And I don't think it is. The founding fathers didn't say the president, the executive, Article 2, has the ability to make war. And the civilian commander in chief is the president. It doesn't say as long as Congress approves. Congress thinks that it's the most important branch. It's not. The legislative is not. The executive thinks it's the most important branch. It's not. Article 3, the court, thinks it's the most important branch. It's not. It's supposed to be co-equal. And if you're co-equal, how is it that the legislative gets to always check and balance the executive, whereas the executive can't check and balance the legislative, And I think that we certainly have made the court system way more important than it was supposed to be. It should have just been the Supreme Court deciding, yes, constitutional, no, it's not constitutional. I find that whole amalgamation, this grabbing up of power by each individual article or each individual branch, to be kind of not exactly what the founding fathers wanted. So the executive should do it, and if there's a check by the Congress or something, they can take it to the Supreme Court. If the Congress does it and the executive wants to check it, take it to the Supreme Court. And the court's only power should be, yes, that's constitutional, no, it's not. Now, the court has become something very different than that. It's become very political with 6-3 conservative, allegedly, where the liberals will write a dissent and write something so completely not even close to being constitutional, it's almost laughable. Until or unless you get back to a 5-4 split where the liberals have control, they'll just rewrite the Constitution from the court. That's not the job. When somebody says they're a textualist, they're supposed to look at the text of the Constitution and say, yes, what you're doing does fit within that text, or no, what you're doing doesn't fit within that text. I think that's an interesting way to look at it, because that's the right way to look at it. It's interesting to see others say, yeah, but I feel like, and my dissent is this, that, and the other. That's just somebody giving an opinion, which legally is what they give as opinion. But the opinion is supposed to say, this is why I have this opinion. It's based on this text of this document, and here's why I say this. Like when Ketanji Brown Jackson recently had some stupid dissent. I mean, Alito went and said, what are you talking about? What exactly is it in the Constitution that you think you're referring to about the Civil Rights or the Voting Rights Act of 1965? Oh, by the way, I don't know if you heard about this, but the state court in Virginia, there are some Democrats trying to make them all retire. So the Democrats who are in charge now can fill that court, the 7-member court in Virginia, the Supreme Court there. They want it filled with 7 progressive Democrats because they just lost 4-3 when it came to redistricting. I'm gonna outline that story when we come back, which is going to make your face hurt. 833-JOE-PAGS, 833-563-7247, joepags.com. 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Do you think the president has to go back to Congress and ask to continue doing whatever he's doing with Iran? Do you think he has to? Do you think that act supersedes the constitutional authority that the commander-in-chief has? I want to hear your thoughts. 833-JOE-PAGS, 833-563-7247, joepags.com. Stay here.
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14: Glad to have you. Thanks. I appreciate you stopping by. 833-JOE-PAGS, 833-563-7247, joepags.com. There was a question in my chat. We do live stream the show. A question in the chat about the name of this thing that passed in 1973. Is it actually a law? And here's the answer. It's called the War Powers Resolution. Some people refer to it as the War Powers Act. I guess they're trying to make something called the War Powers Act law now. But it was, in fact, a bill that was sent to President Richard Nixon. Richard Nixon did not sign it. In fact, he vetoed it. He said no. You need 67 senators to override a veto. And I believe they had, I just looked this up a second ago, 75 senators overrode his veto. So it is, in fact, law. Okay? It is, in fact, law. Now, is it a good law? I don't think so. Has it been challenged at the Supreme Court? I think not. I think it should be, because just about every president since then has ignored it. But it's very rare for a president to veto a law and to have 78 members of the Senate override his veto, or 75. It was 75 to 18 to override the veto. That's why it's law. So there was a comment by a guy, Don, in my chat saying, no president ever signed it. You're right. He vetoed it. Doesn't matter. It's still law. That's the way it works. Now, had Richard Nixon been smart enough, and some say he was very smart, some say not so smart at all, he would have pocket vetoed it. He would have just put it in his pocket, never done anything with it. And then it just dies. I mean, he should have known that he did not have the support in the Senate that he needed to veto it. He should have known that. That was a major loss for him. Of course, not as big a loss as him retiring or resigning, and not as big a loss of him, you know, waving from Marine One and leaving office, giving it to Gerald Ford, for God's sakes. But yeah, no, it is in fact American. It's a United States law. This War Powers Resolution is in fact a law. It was an overridden veto by Richard Nixon. Now, I don't know if I have enough time to outline this, but I want to very quickly say, in Virginia, what they decided to do, I want you to understand how this thing went down. In Virginia, they decided to redistrict. Instead of having 6-5 Democrat to Republican districts in the Commonwealth of Virginia, they decided, let's make it 11 or 10-1. It's going to be 10 Democrat and 1 Republican. You might think, well, everybody else did it. Why can't they do it? The problem is, and many people aren't reporting this correctly, Virginia's early voting already started. They already started voting on the districts the way they're drawn. So the Republican Party challenged the redistricting that passed like 51-49. In a vote to suspend their constitution for some reason, which I think is weird. And the Republicans challenged it all the way up to the Virginia Supreme Court that ruled 4-3 that you can't do that after voting started. You disenfranchise. Some people have already voted early in the primary. Well, that made some Democrats in Virginia very angry. And they decided, well, instead of the retirement age being 73, which it is now, let's make it 53 or 54. You know how old the youngest Supreme Court justice in Virginia is, Sam? Any ideas?
7: 54.
14: Exactly. 54 years old. So in other words, all 7 would be forced into retirement. This Spanberger loon, this progressive Marxist idiot that for some reason those of you in Virginia voted for, would then get to appoint 7 brand new justices. I wonder if they'd all be lefty or you get some righties in there too. So right now, the Supreme Court makes a really good ruling in Virginia that says this is unfair to take away the vote of the people that have already voted. So if you want to do this, you've got to do it after this cycle. So no, Virginia can't take away, you know, 4 Republican seats after people started voting on the seats the way that they were already aligned. This is a very good ruling. I'm guessing it's 5-4 conservative in the court in Virginia. I don't know. Or not 5-4, 4-3. Conservative, I'm guessing. But can you imagine changing the law to force these people into retirement so that you can stack the court with anybody you want? Is there any question that the Democrats nationally would do the exact same thing? Zach, quick comment on this. Let's go.
15: Hey, Joe, first time, long time. I'm just sick of politicians treating the court like they can rewrite it whenever they want.
14: No.
15: Imagine if, like, conservatives did this after a liberal ruling. No. The national media would be in an uproar. CNN and MSNBC would be running this for months.
14: Yes.
15: So either the courts are independent or they're not. If every time one party loses a case, they've done to redraw, expand the court, then it's not independent anymore. And we got to remember that the judges were appointed under the existing rules of Virginia.
14: Right.
15: And if you don't like the ruling, win elections in Virginia and appoint different judges.
14: Got to go, Zach. Very good point. I got to hit it. You hear the music. Very good point. Very succinct. Very to the point. Yeah, both sides are doing it. And at some point, it's got to stop or it's going to be never ending. And you're never going to get an actual franchise as a voter anymore. It's just going to be up to whatever the politicians decide to do once they get in. Keep it here. More to come.
16: Joe Pags.
14: Good. getting so sick and tired of those spam calls, those text messages, the crazy emails. I had to do something about it. 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
10: President Trump is upbeat about his official state visit to China before departing the White House for the long trip. He said exciting things are going to happen when he meets with Chinese President Xi Jinping, including, he says, a long talk about Iran.
11: I think he's been relatively good, to be honest with you. You look at the blockade, no problems. They get a lot of their oil from that area. We've had no problem, and he's been a friend of mine. He's been somebody that we get along with. And I think you're going to see that good things are going to happen. This is going to be a very exciting trip. A lot of good things are going to happen.
10: China and Iran have had a close strategic partnership, and Trump says he doesn't think China needs to intervene in the war. A Pentagon official says the cost of this war has risen to $29 billion. That figure coming out during testimony before a House Appropriations Committee meeting today. The total is up from about $25 billion last month. Meanwhile, Iran's top negotiator is warning American taxpayers will pay the price if the U.S. does not accept Iran's peace plan. Dr. Marty McCarry is out as commissioner of the FDA. This marks the fourth high-profile departure from the Trump administration this year. It comes several days after NBC News reported that President Trump was considering ousting McCarry following months of dissatisfaction with some of his work at the FDA. Earlier today, however, Trump said,
11: "He was having some difficulty. You know, he's a great doctor. And he's having some difficulties. But he's going to go on and he's going to do well. We have everybody wants that job."
10: Deputy FDA Commissioner Kyle DeMantis is named acting commissioner. A small plane went down off Florida's central coast today with 10 people on board. The FAA confirms the U.S. Coast Guard rescued everyone on board after a plane took off from the Bahamas and went down in the Atlantic about 50 miles off the east of Florida's Vero Beach Regional Airport. I'm Jim Roop.
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10: Great radio stations all over the place, along with Sam and Polo. Appreciate you hanging out. Appreciate you stopping by. I do have that video and audio of Chris Van Hollen, the guy who's got a crush on Abrego Garcia. And he actually went down to El Salvador and had some margaritas with him. He dared bring up, I guess, alcohol with Kash Patel, who's the FBI director. I found that to be really, really dumb of him. Sam, did he think we forgot that he went down there and had margaritas with the guy?
11: I think he thinks everyone forgot, yes.
10: I mean, he was reminded very quickly. And I'm not sure I understand this whole Kash Patel is a drunk narrative that they're trying to make us believe. Allegedly, insiders close to the people who knew the people who related to their father said that Kash Patel bop de bop bop. Now, what did I say? I think Polo might have argued with me on this. You might have, Polo. What did I say when Kash Patel was drinking a beer with the hockey team? What did I say?
11: Mm-hmm.
10: You don't drink a beer with the hockey team. You're the FBI director.
11: Mm-hmm.
10: Did you agree or disagree with that one, Polo? I think you said it was okay for him to do it.
12: No, I think I disagreed. I mean, I thought it was
10: so then you agreed with me, actually?
12: Wow. Yeah, I thought it was a bad look.
10: Yeah, I thought so too. To me, you go there, you enjoy, you high five, and when cameras are away, you absolutely have a couple of beers with your friends. You don't do it on camera and then yell, you know, I love my country. This is why I'm drinking a beer overseas. I mean, to me, it didn't make sense. But I was whatever. All right. I mean, I think you probably do that behind.

0: Maybe it was a bunch of people emailed me or something and said, oh, you can have a beer if you want. What's the big deal? Well, since then, the narrative has been Cash Patel's a drunk.
1: And I think I even told you at that time that they were going to, I didn't think they were going to go this way, but I knew that they were going to use it against him. And then once it did right. come out, I said, I bet you that they're going to use that as like a point of reference. Like, look at him.
0: Yeah.
1: You know,
0: it's absolutely what they're doing. And again, then they alleged that he was locked out of his email or locked out of his office or something. Mm-hmm. I don't know what the story is, but he's come out and given the numbers since he's been the FBI director. And the number is crime is way down. The murder rate is lowest that it's been in 100 years. I mean, he can hang his hat on some really good accomplishments, yet every day he's under fire. Like, they really want him to go. And I think part of the reason why they want him to go is because he's a brown person. And I mean that because he's Indian, because he's a minority. And let me explain to you why I say that. Because you might think, well, what are you talking about? The left wants black and brown people in high positions. The left wants women in high positions. What happened? They pushed since day one for him to get rid of Pam Bondi. From day one. Sam, am I wrong? Day one, they wanted her gone.
2: 100%. And now they're mad.
0: And they wanted who else gone? Christine Ohm. Mm-hmm. From day one. Two women. You should... They would literally look at these two in these hearings and say, you should resign, madam. So they both end up resigning, moving on, doing something else. What did the left immediately say? Gavin Newsom's wife. Sam, look this up on AI. Give me the exact quote from his idiot wife. Gavin Newsom's wife came out and decried the fact that Trump got rid of two women. What? You wanted them gone since day one. AOC has said she was asked the question on the steps of the Capitol by somebody, I don't even know who it was, some reporter. Who do you think will go next from the administration? What other cabinet members will go next? And AOC's response was, well, I don't know how many women are left. I'm sure it's going to be a woman. Like, she's mad that the women that she didn't like lost their jobs. But what did Gavin Newsom's wife say? Does it say?
2: Yes, according to the Independent, she is quoted to say, women are brought in and packaged Mar-a-Lago style.
0: What does that even mean? No, there's an actual direct quote that she gives after either Noam or Bondi or both were gone. She says something like, I was no fan of theirs, but why is he getting rid of the women? I mean, literally, it's what she says. I'm going, what? And AOC has a problem with him getting rid of women as well.
1: But
0: okay, but if you would have kept those women, you would have been okay with that? The answer is no. Go ahead.
1: But the people that they did get rid of, they did do stuff, right? That got them in trouble for them to...
0: I don't think Bondi did. I think Christy Noem did, but Bondi I don't think did. Christy Noem lied in a hearing and said that President Trump signed off on a 200 million plus advertising campaign that featured her, like on horseback. As she was questioned in the Senate or in the House, I think it was the Senate, she said, because the person said, did he approve of this? She said, absolutely. And he didn't. And she was gone like later that day. Bondi, her handling of Epstein probably is the reason. But there was no, you know, hard and fast reason ever given why she lost her job. But Noam, yes.
1: Oh, was and okay. Because I mean, I remember hearing that one of them was like with an affair or whatever.
0: Yeah, Noam was also alleged to have been having an affair with Corey Lewandowski.
1: Yeah. Okay.
0: But that was like an open secret in Washington, allegedly. And she moved on to be like the Secretary of the World or something. I mean, he's got some other global thing. Sam, did you find a better quote from Gavin Newsom's wife? I saw her say it.
2: This article has a ton of different quotes. Okay. I'm not sure which one you're exactly talking about, but she did say this is no surprise and it's a war on women.
0: Yeah.
2: And the conservative women that Trump handpicks who align themselves with an agenda that controls women, restricting our rights, limiting our autonomy, is only in service of men.
0: I mean, and again, she couches it with, well, I didn't like any of them, but I can't believe that he got rid of them. What? But I've got to give you the Cash Patel thing. I don't think this is even a calls thing. I don't even know that we take any phone calls on this. But this Cash Patel back and forth with Chris Van Hollen, I want you to understand, they've been calling Abrego Garcia a Maryland man, a Maryland father. He's an illegal alien here from El Salvador. He's also a guy who twice has been adjudicated by two judges. They agreed with an undercover informant that he is a member of MS-13. Okay. He had one retainer where he couldn't be deported back to El Salvador. For some reason, the Trump administration deports him to El Salvador. They could have sent him anywhere else they wanted, but they sent him there, and that started this whole upheaval. You're ripping him away from his family. Of course, his wife twice has alleged that he beat the snot out of her, made police reports about it, had a restraining order at one point. Yet he's just some Maryland man, some Maryland father, just a good old guy. Well, Van Hollen, the senator from Maryland, goes to El Salvador and meets with Abrego Garcia and has lunch with him and some margaritas. This guy and Paula Zinnes, the judge that keeps on supporting Abrego Garcia for no reason, they must have a crush on the guy, because I don't understand any other reason why they would support him the way that they're supporting him. All of that said, Chris Van Hollen thinks that he's going to take his opportunity to bring up drinking alcohol with FBI Director Kash Patel. Didn't go well.
3: The only person that was slinging margaritas in El Salvador on the taxpayer dollar with a convicted gangbanging rapist was you.
4: You know,
3: the only person that ran up a $7,000 bar tab in Washington, D.C. at the lobby bar was you.
4: This
3: so the only individual in this room that has been drinking on taxpayer dime during
4: are
3: the day
4: you polygraphing
3: is you.
0: I mean, man, all it turns bright red.
1: Did he mean telegraphing?
0: Bright red. Say it again?
1: Did he mean telegraphing, not polygraphing?
0: No. Yeah, I think he meant telegraphing, not polygraphing. Absolutely. But he was so flustered, and his face was so red. Chris Van Hollen is so white that he turns like a bright shade of red, like redder than Polo could ever want to. And Polo turns pretty red.
1: What are those drinks called? Like the, like a Clamato?
0: A red drink? I have no idea. I'm not a drinker. I have no idea what
1: drink
0: is.
1: Or like a Bloody Mary. Like he was
0: maybe
1: like,
0: a Bloody Mary. Yeah.
1: He was like really red.
0: He was very red. And you're right. He didn't mean polygraphing, which doesn't even make any sense. He meant telegraphing. So
1: who's the drunk guy there? I mean,
0: right. Exactly. So when you're sitting down and you think that the line of questioning that's going to work for your side and your base and your party is go after Kash Patel on drinking, maybe you don't have Chris Van Hollen do it. I mean, Patel says a few things there. He might get sued over the rapist thing, by the way. He basically calls Abrego Garcia a rapist. But he's not going to get sued on the gangbanging thing, because the guy, again, twice adjudicated, was a gangbanger. But when you bring up the whole $1,000 bar tab, I'm sorry, does Chris Van Hollen have a $1,000 bar tab in Washington somewhere while he's on duty? Yep. Going to have to AI that one. Does Chris Van Hollen have a $1,000 bar tab somewhere? Because I don't think Kash Patel made that up. I think he went in and he was armed and ready to go. Is it saying anything?
2: Well, allegedly, it's $7,000.
0: Stop it.
2: What? According to the New York Post, yes.
0: They say that Van Hollen has a $7,000 bar tab?
2: This is what they say. The FBI Kash Patel on Tuesday questioned Senator Chris Van Hollen would have, quote, margaritas with a felon and run up a $7,000 bar tab in Washington, D.C. before daring the Maryland Democrat to take alcohol dependency test alongside him.
0: What? He actually said, why don't we both take an alcohol dependency test?
2: Yeah. Yeah, he did. He
0: My goodness. It's so good. I got to play it again.
3: The only person that was slinging margaritas in El Salvador on the taxpayer dollar with a convicted gangbanging rapist was you.
4: You know, the
3: only person that ran up a $7,000 bar tab in Washington, D.C. at the lobby bar was you.
4: This
3: so the only individual in this room.
0: Did he say seven? Did I miss it the first time?
2: Yeah, he says seven.
0: Wow.
3: The only person that was slinging margaritas in El Salvador on the taxpayer dollar with a convicted gangbanging rapist was you.
4: You know, the
3: only person that ran up a $7,000 bar tab in Washington, D.C. at the lobby bar was you.
4: This
3: so the only individual in this room that has been drinking on taxpayer dime during
4: are
3: the day
4: polygraphing
3: is you.
0: Are you polygraphing? Are you polygraphing? And then what did he say? He wants to take an alcohol dependency test with him?
2: Yeah. That was the challenge.
0: I don't think there's a call to be made on that. I don't think there are any calls necessary. Listen, if you're a fan, we're hurting Maryland every day. If you're a fan of Chris Van Hollen and you want to get through and tell me why we somehow misunderstood what he just said and what Kash Patel just did to him, he ruined him. I mean, I'll hear you. I will. I'd love to hear from you. But I'm here to tell you that was a really dumb line of questioning. Now, if you want to go down that road with Kash Patel, have a different Democrat do it. Have somebody that isn't known to have a $7,000 bar tab in Washington, D.C. I mean, think about it. When he went to El Salvador, why not have some local food? Why not drink some bottled water? or have a soda. Why the hell would you ever do a margarita? I thought that was weird from the beginning. Say anything on that?
2: I totally agree. I think it's a bad look for any politician to have, you know, an alcoholic drink in their hand, especially when you're on, like, official business. But, you know, to each their own, I guess.
0: I mean, come on, dude.
1: Was it Taco Tuesday? I mean, is that why they had all those margaritas?
0: It may have been. By the way, Taco Tuesday, I'm glad you said that. We'll have a story when we come back. A big surprise in Austin today on Taco Tuesday. Big guests showed up alongside James Tallarico and Gina Hinojosa, who Hinojosa thinks she's going to be the governor. She's got no chance.
1: He missed it by a week.
0: If she gets 5%, I'll be stunned. What's that?
1: He missed it by a week.
0: Who missed it by a week?
1: The special guest that you're talking about?
2: Yeah.
1: Because it could have been
0: it was today, wasn't it?
2: It could have been Cinco de Mayo.
1: It could have been Cinco de Cuatro.
0: Wow. Wow. It could have been Cinco de Cuatro, which would have been 6 days ago, no? Oh, no. That would have been 8 days ago. It would have been like a week ago yesterday. He went there today.
1: Yeah.
0: This is a today story. Hey, look at that.
2: Oh.
0: It's a today story. And I'm not surprised.
1: Well, the 4th would have been 7, but okay.
0: What? No, today's the 12th. Minus 7 is 5.
1: Okay, wow. Then the 5th.
2: Yes.
1: Would have been 7.
0: I know. The 5th is the right day. It was Cinco de Mayo. But this guest that I'm not going to say who it is yet.
1: Yes.
0: Thinks it's Cinco de Cuatro.
1: Always.
0: Which would have been 8 days.
2: Right.
0: I'm glad we got that straight.
1: Clearly.
0: Now, having said all of that, when we come back, I'll tell you who the big guest was. If you don't know yet, you don't listen to this program. I'll tell you that right now. If you don't know who the guest was yet, you don't listen to this program very well. So all of that's fun and all of that's light until you realize that this is the heaviest hitter in the Democrat Party showed up in Texas. And he's pushing for Hinojosa, who has no chance. None. It's kind of dumb she's running. But then this guy Tallarico has a real chance. And this is going to now increase how much he brings in as far as campaign cash. This guy's bringing in tens of millions of dollars. It's going to be a real fight, whether it's John Cornyn or Ken Paxton. It's going to be a real fight. And there better be people around this country who are willing to step up, or else this seat's going to go blue. Because that's how much money is coming in. I'll tell you who that was in a second. Meantime, got to remind you about Webroot, great sponsor of the program. 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
13: Hi, great to have you. Thanks. I appreciate you stopping by the Joe Pag Show. Dr. Ben Carson, about 8 minutes away from now. Not going to want to miss a second of that. You probably guessed by now who showed up in Austin, Texas. It's President Barack Obama. Appeared with James Tallarico and Gina Hinojosa at an Austin restaurant. It's from KSAT, the ABC affiliate, here in San Antonio. It was an ordinary Taco Tuesday in downtown Austin until the former president showed up. Patrons at the taco joint near the University of Texas at Austin were greeted today, by the surprise appearance or entrance of Barack Obama along with James Tallarico and Gina Hinojosa, the Democratic nominees for U.S. Senate and governor, respectively. The trio went from booth to booth around 30 minutes of retail politicking, discussing issues ranging from data centers to voting and taking group photos with a mostly younger crowd that yelped with excitement. When the former president appeared, Obama asked one group if they knew Hinojosa and Tallarico, referring to them as the state's next governor and senator, the two Austin Democrats stood nearby. The former president did not make any public remarks or formally endorsed either Democrat. Oh, that's stupid. Come on, Case, that'd be better. His being there endorsed, I mean, he's endorsing them. You think he came from Martha's Vineyard or Hawaii or Washington, D.C., where he's got millions and millions and millions of dollars in mansions because he doesn't support them? He was there for a Taco Tuesday? Stop. Come on, dude. Do better than that. Quote, sorry my hands are so sweaty, one woman apologized as she shook Obama's hand. I miss you so much. Another gushed as they went in for a hug. The former president's appearance was a notable show of national support for the two Democrats at the top of Texas's ticket this election cycle, when Democrats hope backlash to the Trump administration will help sweep them to their first statewide victory since 1994. You see the editorializing? Woman was sweaty. I miss you so much. Doesn't make mention of anybody saying that they were unhappy that he was there or wearing a Make America Great Again hat. It talks about because of the Trump administration, backlash to the Trump administration. Backlash. It's a very, very negative thing about Trump, where we're singing the praises of Obama. U.S. Senator John Cornyn and Attorney General Ken Paxton are locked in a fiery competitive runoff election for the GOP Senate nomination, while Governor Greg Abbott is running a fourth term with $96 million in his campaign coffers. Well, did they say anything about how many millions Tallarico has? Maybe they will later, but why are we mentioning how much Greg Abbott has? That's kind of weird because it's slanted. Doesn't sound slanted, but it is. Pretty interesting. Quote, hope James Tallarico also brings President Obama along with Bernie Sanders to campaign with him in the general election, Cornyn posted on social media after the event. U.S. Senator Bernie Sanders, independent Vermont, he's not independent, he's socialist, is set to appear as a keynote speaker at the Texas Democratic Convention next month. Obama previously called Tallarico a terrific, really talented young man and an early boost to Tallarico's national profile. Obama's taco joint order, after settling on getting a sampling, street tacos and fish, mole and shrimp tacos. The cashier recognized Tallarico and knew his regular two potato. Oh, this guy's so popular that she knows his regular order. Wow. It's amazing. He's a shoe-in. The former president paid in cash, no change. Latino influencer Carlos Eduardo Espina was also there taking videos and standing at the ready behind the cashier, who warned she might faint when taking Obama's order. It made things, you're almost fainting. Sweating and shaking and fainting. We know Tallarico's order. This is amazing. And it's some influencer that I've never heard of. Some influencer was there. He just happened to be there when Obama showed up for a Taco Tuesday. You following me? It's all exactly what Paulo was talking about earlier. It's all politics all the time. Everything was great. And everything about the guy that they're running against is bad. And those who were there will just drink it in because they're on that side. 833-JOE-PAGS, joepags.com. Ben Carson, we come back.
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14: In Fairbanks, the school district is gearing up for a legal fight. The Fairbanks North Star Borough School Board says it plans to challenge the state over a newly approved charter school. In Anchorage, the school district also in the news. A judge has lifted the order blocking the closure of Campbell STEM Elementary, which means the district can move ahead with shutting down three elementary schools at the end of the year. The board is meeting to talk about what comes next if lawmakers boost school funding before June 30th. In Juneau, lawmakers have approved a statewide Ready, Set, Go evacuation system. The same one used in wildfire-prone states in the lower 48. The idea is to make emergency alerts clearer and more consistent no matter where you live in Alaska. And Juneau residents may want to take a look at their utility bills. The local power company is asking regulators for a rate increase that would add up to nearly 20% by 2027, with the first bump hitting this summer. I'm Monica Nelson.
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15: 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Without my GED high school diploma, I wouldn't be where I am today. 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I dropped out of high school to join the Army in 1967, so I never got my high school diploma. 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
19: 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We were hot. 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We were yelling our hearts out. 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But all I know is that I had what it took. 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
13: I don't know how I got so lucky, but I called Dr. Ben Carson, a friend of mine. We've known each other a long time. I don't know if he remembers this, but the first time we met was 9 years ago at the White House. We had just interviewed the president. Then there was a gathering afterwards, and he was there as the HUD secretary. And we hung out a little bit. My daughter Gabby got to meet him as well. Ben, it's always good to see you. How are you, Doc?
29: I'm doing extremely well. It's always good to see you, too.
13: You know, it's funny because I interviewed you before we met in person, but when we met in person, it just sort of felt familial to me, and I'm so glad that we've been friends ever since.
29: And I could tell she had a lot of potential.
13: Oh, she's amazing. My daughter is amazing. She's a wonderful singer. You got to hear her sing. Let's talk about what's going on politically in this country. And it's not, Ben, I'll be honest with you, it's not really a political movement. It is a movement to grab attention and power on what I thought was the conservative right. You and I are both conservatives. You and I believe in traditional American values. We will fight for America first. And since the death of our friend Charlie Kirk, where you and I were actually having an interview when we found out about that, I feel like there are a bunch of people jockeying for position to try to fill that void. And Ben, I'll be honest with you, I think they're doing a really bad job at it. What do you think?
29: Well, fortunately, that occurs on both sides of the political aisle. People more concerned about their own personal power and their own personal advancement than the country. And it's very sad because we're coming up on a 250th anniversary of this nation. And the people who were involved in the creation of this nation are just probably rolling over in their graves as they're seeing what's going on. Because many of them gave up all their wealth, they gave up everything they could give for an ideal, an ideal that created a dream, the American dream. And now to see people tearing away at it, you know, for instance, what happened in Virginia after the Supreme Court's decision there, with them trying to completely wreck the system, calling for lowering the age of the justices so you get rid of all of them and put the people you want in there.
13: Right.
29: I mean, how does that even mildly resemble the democratic society that we were trying to create? It doesn't.
13: Well, it doesn't. You're right, because you've got Marxists and progressives taking over, pretending like they're Democrats. For those who are watching or listening, what the doctor is referring to is the Supreme Court said 4-3, you guys can't redistrict because early voting already started. So procedurally, they just couldn't do it because they would have disenfranchised everybody who early voted if you're going to change the districts. So what the Democrat leadership in Virginia said they'd like to do is lower the retirement age from 73 to either 53 or 54. And Ben, the youngest judge in that court, guess how old he is? He's 54. So every single justice would be shown the door, and they would just replace him with seven new progressives, right?
29: Exactly. And, you know, I think anybody who has anything that even resembles a conscience or degree of fairness sees that as absurd. And I suspect it will be tossed to the curb before long. But the fact that people think that that is viable is a warning sign in terms of where we're going as a nation.
13: It's Dr. Ben Carson, incredible neurosurgeon, retired now, AmericanCornerstone.org. His book is called One Nation, Why We Could All Do What We Can All Do to Save America's Future. And the new movie coming out that's going to premiere at the Trump Kennedy Center is called Star Spangled Adventures, the movie. We'll talk about that in earnest in a second. Back to my earlier point, and I really would love your opinion on this, because I think that people like you and me can be part of filling that void, provided we don't change our thought process day to day. There are really, really big names, and we can name them or not, but I think people watching and listening know who they are, who one day to the next are changing their feelings on the Iran war, are changing their feelings on how we feel about Israel, are changing their feelings about what happened to Charlie Kirk. Ben, why can't we just gather together and convene as a people that love the country and want to see us get another 250 years? Why can't we get together and say, let's just be on the same side now and not have all this infighting? Because I think it's confusing the electorate. And most importantly, and you know more about this than most, the young vote is going to sit on their hands. They're not going to go and vote because they don't know what to do now. Charlie was giving us a message that said, America first, get married, have babies, Judeo-Christian values, traditional Western civilization. And now you've got people that all alleged to have been his friends saying completely opposite things. What do we do?
29: Well, I'm actually not discouraged because I've been going around to college campuses and talking to young people there. I think a lot of them, particularly the young males, are recognizing that the direction of our country is not good. It's not where they want to go.
13: Right.
29: And they're searching desperately for something else. That's why so many of them are coming back to church at this time. You got to realize that it was our faith and our families that allowed us to accelerate in the beginning. Those were the pillars of strength for our nation. And those who want to fundamentally change us know that that's what you attack, faith and families. And it's having the desired effect for them. But the question is, who's going to win the race?
13: Right.
29: Are we going to have more people actually return to common sense and the values that made us successful? Or are they going to win the race and destroy the fundamentals of all the things that made this into a great nation? That's where we are right now.
13: What do you think about the debate culture? Because Charlie didn't really debate. Charlie had conversations. You and I don't debate. We have conversations. I do 3 hours a day on radio nationally. People call in to challenge me all the time. And we can either have a really good conversation, or I can look like I smoked you and dog walked you in the debate and then get brownie points for a day online. What about, are you in favor of this debate culture we're seeing? Because Charlie did it in a very different way. He invited people who disagreed with him more than he invited people that agreed to have a discussion a conversation.
29: And that's the way it should be done. You should put the facts in the middle of the table and then have your discussion.
13: Yes.
29: But base the discussion on the facts, not on your feelings that particular day.
13: Right.
29: Which, just as you said, from week to week, depending what's going on, if you're not a principled individual. You know, you talk about Iran. You know, some people are for the war, and then the next week they're against it.
13: Right.
29: Those are not principled people. You have to understand that there's a reason that Trump is going after Iran. Their behavior demonstrates that when they get a nuclear weapon, they're going to use it.
13: Yes.
29: It's different for them than it is for others, because others don't want to die. They aren't that adverse to dying, because they think when they die, if they're fighting in the cause, they go to heaven with 72 virgins.
13: Right.
29: What they don't realize when they get there is there's going to be a whole bunch of people stomping on them, and they're going to say, "St. Peter, what happened? I was supposed to be." No, it's Virginians.
13: No, that's right. Virginians, not virgin. You know, what's interesting is you're absolutely right. I think that when Judgment Day comes, when they get there, they're going to go, oh, man, we were really wrong about this. And this country has been hating on us for upwards of 50 years now. Somebody has to do something. There's a piece of video that I'm sure you've seen of then Donald Trump, the developer at 30-something years old, saying, we got to do something about

0: purpose. These people will absolutely annihilate us if they get the chance. But then I wonder, and I know that you probably are more understanding of how people think than most. I know that you're a neurosurgeon, which is the actual physical going in and fixing a brain. But I know that you know a lot about psychology, too. Why do you think the left thought they could appease Iran? And Iran would just do what they said. Here's $1.6 billion on pallets of cash. Please don't do bad things. Then they did more bad things. Let me unfreeze $6 billion, said Joe Biden, and then don't do bad things. And then Iran did bad things. Why does the left think that they can negotiate and deal with them in that way, whereas Trump says, we're going to show you might?
1: Unfortunately, there are a lot of people who are very gullible. And got to remember also that many of them have been conditioned that way. From the time they were in grade school, they've been told America is bad. America has slavery, therefore they're bad. Americans moved the Indians out of the way, therefore they're bad. Right. Everything that they can think of that's bad, they say America did it. Now, I'm not saying that those were good things that America did, but I am saying we should teach them everything, the good, the bad, and the ugly, because there's a heck of a lot more good than there is bad and ugly. And look where we landed. We went from nowhere in the world to the pinnacle of the world in record time. That was not an accident. That was because of our values and principles. And I would argue that with anybody.
0: Well, I think estimates say there are more slaves today on the continent of Africa than there ever were here in the United States combined. And we always forget the fact that Western civilization is who banned slavery. England did it first. There are states in this country that you know that banned slavery in the 1700s. Then finally it was fully banned in 1861 and finally done and done in 1865. But why do we get no credit for saying this was a bad thing? This, Ben, you know this because you've studied history. This was an argument by the founding fathers day one. We should get rid of slavery. We should not enslave human beings. And some states, some colonies did that immediately. It took a while for the rest of them to do it, generally speaking, Democrats. But why don't we get any credit for fixing that wrong? People today are acting like we didn't do 150 years ago what we did.
1: What we should understand and what we should teach is that virtually every civilization in the history of the world has had to deal with slavery.
0: Yeah.
1: So that did not make us unique. What made us unique was the fact that we had so many people who vehemently opposed it, that we fought a bloody civil war and lost a large portion of our population in doing so.
0: Yes.
1: And we should also teach about the Underground Railroad and how many people sacrificed everything they had, including their lives in some cases, in order to provide a method of escape for the slaves.
0: It is not, doctor. Go ahead. No, well, you're right. They don't talk about that because they need us to continue to be an evil nation, like you said earlier. They have to make us bad when we're the ones that have been in the forefront, the tip of the spear in ending the bad and the ills of the world. Like you said, it's why we're so successful. And we're successful as e pluribus unum. Yes, we're one country, you know, we get one. Yes, we're a melting pot, but it's made up of all sorts of shades and tones and ancestry. There is no other land on earth like us. So why can we convince those who are leading this charge to say we're bad? Can we make them understand that they're wrong, or do they know that they're wrong, but there's another goal?
1: Well, their goal is just power. That's all they care about. They want to have control. And, you know, they're not unique in that sense. As long as there have been people, they want to control other people.
0: Right.
1: Everybody can have a nice, peaceful piece of land with beautiful pastures and streams and fruit trees. You think they'd be satisfied? No, they say, I want his.
0: That's human nature, right? Exactly right. So I mean, I get what you're laying down. Let me take you to education, which is sort of what we're kind of talking about on the periphery. It's Dr. Ben Carson. Go grab his new book called What We Can Do. Well, it's called One Nation. What We Can All Do to Save America's Future. The movie is called Star Spangled Adventures. The movie premieres at the Trump Kennedy Center. Did it already premiere, or is it going to premiere?
1: No, it's going to premiere on the 14th of January at the Trump Kennedy Center.
0: Okay, we'll talk more about that in a second. I want to talk about education because you and I both have our roots in Michigan. I spent 8 or 9 years in Michigan as a television news anchor there, a radio talk show host there. My wife was born there. One of my children was born there. Two of my children born there. We've got very deep roots. So do you. You're from Detroit. I spent time in Kalamazoo, Grand Rapids, Lansing, Saginaw, Flint, the whole place. Did stories in Detroit. When I see the big house in Ann Arbor, when I see the University of Michigan with a packed stadium, 80, 90, 100,000 people, listening to a faculty member praise the Palestinians and call Israel, what Israel's doing in Gaza, a genocide. He did that yesterday, the day before, Ben. This is a guy in Michigan. This is middle America, man. This is where, like, the auto industry came from, where Motown came from, where Dr. Ben Carson came from. And this guy's doing this in front of a cheering crowd. They cheered for him that he was decrying the so-called genocide that Israel's bringing to Gaza. How do we change that guy? And how do we make the people who are cheering him understand that he's just an idiot?
1: Well, that's the very reason that at the American Cornerstone Institute, we started the Little Patriots program. We want to get to the young people before they are transformed. And the Marxists have the opposite goal. They want to get to them quickly. And that's why Lenin said, give me 4 years to teach your children, and the seed that I plant will never be uprooted.
0: Wow.
1: They get to them early. So that starts by the time they've gotten to the University of Michigan or Harvard or Columbia or any of these places, they're already well on their way to Marxism. That was their goal, and that's stated in the 45 Goals of Communism. That's in the Congressional Record, January 10, 1963. Get to the children early so that you can indoctrinate them, and use the college campuses as fertilizer. They've got this thing planned out, and unless we can get our people to realize that they are being used. They're simply pawns in a scheme to try to fundamentally change America to something else. And if we don't realize what they're doing and continue to allow ourselves to be used, we're going to lose.
0: Just well, so we are realizing it.
1: Khrushchev said it. He said, your grandchildren will live under communism.
0: And he meant it. And by the way, those who live in New York are. They're living under communism now with this mayor. It's Dr. Ben Carson. So let me ask you this. Is that why so many communities are doing this pre-K? They're forcing taxpayers to pay for pre-K education, and then we have nothing to say about what the education's going to be.
1: Well, they'll do everything that they can possibly do to gain control as early as they possibly can. Because as the Bible says, train up a child in the way he should go, when he's old, he'll not depart from it. And they're doing a good job, but we have to do a better job. And we have to teach our children everything about our country, the incredible values. Can you imagine the courage that it took for the original founders to say to the King of England, the most powerful man on earth, no, and thumb their nose at him, we're doing it our way, we're going to rule ourselves. And I imagine his fury was unbounded.
0: Yeah.
1: Of course, they came over here and thought that they were going to win. And they probably would have, except for one thing, the grace of God. And that's why God is in all of our founding documents. And that's why we can't forget him. And this Sunday, there's going to be a big program on the Mall, a day of prayer. 250 years ago, there was a day of prayer.
0: Right.
1: Just a couple of weeks before the Declaration of Independence.
0: Dr. Ben Carson, go check out that entire thing. It's about 32 minutes long. It's over on YouTube, joepags.com/YouTube, joepags.com/YouTube. We get into all sorts of stuff. You're going to want to make sure you go check it out. We're back after this. Stay right here.
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0: He's one of my favorite people to interview because he's always very, very nice. But you get the feeling that Dr. Carson wouldn't mess around if you were being negative around him. We go into a lot more stuff. We get in-depth into education, into what's going on in our schools. We get in-depth into exactly how you can properly teach your kids or your grandkids and why we should last another 250 years plus in the United States of America. Well, there's a push from people from as early as 1900 trying to make this progressive, Marxist, communist, and give in to those who are power brokers. These people just want power. They don't care how they get it because they want to live at the top of the food chain. Doesn't matter how badly the rest of us are all being treated. Dr. Carson always has his head on right, and he's also got more books and movies coming out you're going to want to find out about as well. Remember, Little Patriots, that's his book series for your kids and your grandkids. Got to do a break here. Top of the hour coming up. News, traffic, weather, sports, and much more on your stations. When we come back, Alejandro Mayorkas is literally changing his tune from what he was saying when he was the DHS secretary. You'd be stunned by what he has to say. I've got it for you when we come back. Get that for you. Plus, we've got Andrew Harding next hour, too, about what's happening in Iran and China. Keep it here.
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25: President Trump says, quote, "We'll see what happens with Iran," end quote, as peace talks appear to remain stalled. He says, though, there is a red line, and he's serious about it.
26: We don't play games. They're not going to have a nuclear weapon.
25: Before departing the White House for his state visit to China, Trump told reporters the U.S. will only make a good deal with Iran that benefits the American people. He's not playing.
26: We'll win it peacefully or otherwise. Their Navy's gone. Their Air Force is gone. Every single element of their war machine is gone.
25: The president says his team is discussing Iran on this long flight to China. Alligator Alcatraz is soon shutting down. According to multiple reports, vendors hired to operate the immigration detention facility in South Florida's Everglades have been told by government officials that the facility will soon close. The 1,400 detainees still housed at the facility will reportedly be removed in the near future. eBay is rejecting GameStop's takeover bid.
27: The auction site called GameStop CEO Ryan Cohen's unsolicited $56 billion proposal neither credible nor attractive. Among the concerns eBay cited included the uncertainty regarding the video game retailer's financing proposal. GameStop had said it had a $20 billion financing commitment along with $9 billion in cash, leaving a big funding gap. Cohen previously told CNBC he was ready to take his offer directly to shareholders if eBay rejected the proposal. I'm at Mattinson.
25: The wild weather continues. Several regions of the U.S. are set to be gripped by a powerful weather system this week. The Pacific Northwest could get drenched by rounds of light to moderate rain until the end of the week. Meanwhile, a round of severe storms that could bring damaging hail and winds may impact residents of the Northeast and Mid-Atlantic regions. I'm Jim Roop.
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11: Great radio stations all over, along with Sam and Polo. It is the Joe Pags Show. Thanks a lot for stopping by. There's a lot going on. Andrew Harding, he's a guy that works at the Heritage Foundation. Expert on policy, especially foreign policy. Going to talk about what the president's going to be speaking to Xi about in China. Going to also talk about Iran. Is the street open or closed? Listen, I'm asking this every day. It is kind of funny, the question, but then it's not funny at all, the situation. Is it open or closed? Now, again, my gas prices don't have anything to do with whether it's open or closed because it appears as though they're doing anything they want to do now. I think yesterday it was 386 at one place. Across the street was 389. Then it was 381 somewhere. Well, today is 381 almost everywhere that I look, and we're here in South Central Texas. People like to say Central South Texas because it sounds better than South Central LA, I think. But either way, we're in the central part of Southern Texas, and the temperatures are going up. By the way, the prices should be lower and better than in most places because of our lower regulations, lower taxation, and because we have an abundance of oil. That said, we're seeing still reasonably high prices, although they're lower than where they were. At their highest, were 409 or 419 or something like that. Still, the highest price on average in the country over the past 5 years was in June of 2022. That's when the average was 502 a gallon. That was under Joe Biden. I know the left wants you to think that Trump has a higher national average right now than Biden did. He doesn't. Trump today, and I play this in the first hour, talked about how gas prices he thought would go up, but not this high. Or no, he actually thought they would go up even higher than they are. They're lower than he expected them to be. This goes back to Polo's theory. You know, everything's good, everything's hunky-dory, everything's positive if you're a politician, and that makes sense. But by the numbers, the fact is Biden had 502 a gallon, and I don't think that we were in military operations or a war with Iran at the time. And he pulled out of Afghanistan the year before to make it the 20th anniversary of 9/11. And

0: of course, that led to 13 military members, United States military members, dying. And that led to Bagram being handed to the Taliban. And that ended up with China going to Bagram in Afghanistan and checking out all of our technology. It was a horrible, horrible thing to do, to leave like he did. But again, a year later is when we had the highest gas prices. All that said, we'll see what works out here with President Trump when he goes and meets with President Xi. I know that when they met at Mar-a-Lago in his first term, President Trump was like, would you like some more coffee? How about a piece of cake? Oh, I just dropped 56 Tomahawk missiles on Syria, just to let you know. So Trump isn't afraid of China, and China knows that he's a guy coming from strength. China had a really good four-year run because they had all the ability to be above and beyond and controlling the places like Canada. There's a very famous piece of video of Justin Trudeau, who's over there. It's some get-together with a Chinese leader who basically treats him like a child. Then you had Joe Biden, who could barely stand up, and every time he met with him said, 17 years ago, and I was in the Tibetan mountains or something. The same story he told every time. He was a weak shell of a man when it came to representing the United States of America. China had a good 4 years. Xi knows that he's not playing around with the same kind of people now with President Trump. Trump doesn't play. So we'll see what ends up working out here. If China backs away from helping Iran, if China understands that the tariff game is going to be one where they're going to suffer the worst, China also understands it's not getting its oil now from Venezuela, because we're now in control of Venezuela, and the president is allowing anybody to leave Iran with oil to go to China. So China's got to play ball. They have been helping Iran, but they've got to play ball. But the media leaks that go on during Trump's administrations, either from 17 to 21 or now from 25 until he leaves at 29, the leaks are very different than they were. First time around, it was nonstop. It was incessant. There were people working in the White House who were actively writing op-eds under the name Anonymous to make him look horrible. He brings in Omarosa, who he basically gave a career because of The Apprentice, and she ends up turning code on him and writing a book to make her money. It was nonstop. They had no control of the information leaving the White House then, because I don't think they realize you've got thousands and thousands of people who work there, and the staff is not easy to control if you don't handpick all of them, which is hard to do. This time, there have been leaks, nowhere near as many. And now I think they're going to be even fewer because the acting attorney general, our good friend Todd Blanche, came out and said the DOJ is warning the media, this is the headline, warning the media on classified info leaks from our friends at Newsmax. Charlie McCarthy wrote this. Media members with information about people leaking classified information should not be surprised if they receive a subpoena, Acting Attorney General Todd Blanche said today. Blanche issued the warning in a statement posted on X as the Trump administration intensifies efforts to crack down on leaks involving national security and military operations tied to the conflict with Iran. Quote, prosecuting leakers who share our nation's secrets with reporters, in turn risking our national security and the lives of our soldiers, is a priority for this administration, Blanche wrote. Any witness, whether a reporter or otherwise, who has information about these criminals should not be surprised if they receive a subpoena about the illegal leaking of classified material. The comments came amid growing frustration inside the White House over media reports detailing sensitive internal discussions surrounding U.S. military operations against Iran and related intelligence matters. President Donald Trump privately pressed Blanche to aggressively pursue the sources of leaks after multiple news organizations published reports about internal administration deliberations regarding Iran, the Wall Street Journal reported yesterday. The newspaper reported Trump passed Blanche a stack of articles he believed endangered national security with a handwritten note reading treason. Administration officials repeatedly viewed several leaks as potentially harmful to ongoing military operations and rescue missions involving American personnel in the Middle East. Trump repeatedly has argued that unauthorized disclosures of classified information puts U.S. troops, intelligence assets, and allies at risk. Quote, we're going to go to the media company that released it, and we're going to say national security, give it up or go to jail, Trump said during a recent news conference referenced by the Journal. This is an interesting place in this country. We've got freedom of the press. That means the press, named, obviously, because back then they only had printing presses. They didn't have all the media like we have now. The press was basically the press that makes the newspaper, but also the people that did the work of journalism. They were also called the press. today we usually go by media, where they used to be press conferences. Generally speaking, they're called news conferences now. All that said, do you have the right of, as a journalist, as a member of the so-called press, to go and cover a story, even if the information you got was classified information? Do you have the right to go with it? The answer is yes. Now, I've often talked about this. You have the right to do it. Now, you can be subpoenaed. You don't have a right to not be subpoenaed. You can claim your First Amendment right. You can claim, you know, your Fifth Amendment right if you think it's going to incriminate you or whatever. But you can be subpoenaed. You can be questioned. And you can say, I'm not going to reveal my sources. And you can be held in contempt for not answering the questions, which happens sometimes. Or you could be held on some other charge if, in fact, this is a national security issue. The case that's being referred to in this article is when we had the plane that was shot down, or the plane that crashed or went down, and you had two pilots on that plane. One was rescued immediately, and the other one was still missing, and we hadn't rescued him yet. And some idiot in the media got some leaked information from some idiot in the administration and then reported it, allowing Iran to know we were missing a pilot. Immediately, Iran started offering a bounty for the pilot because they wanted him. And, you know, all sorts of bad things would have happened. I think that's a national security question. Do you have to reveal the source? No. Should you, as an American, say to yourself, maybe I don't release this, could put somebody in harm's way? I mean, getting that story out first is not something that was very important. Certainly not more important than the life of the pilot. So again, I'm not going to contradict myself. I'm going to be very clear. If you get that classified information, you didn't steal it. You didn't find it out and then leak it out when somebody told it to you in confidence. If you got that sent to you, you can go with it. But I think you should also think about the implications of national security. Think about the implications on that pilot that's missing. And maybe, just maybe, you hold on to it until they find the guy. Thankfully, they found him, and he's safe. But my God, what were you thinking? Now, again, the president could say national security. He's right. But the person who broke the law is the person who leaked it. That's the person who broke the law. It is not against the law for you to report it. It's not. But again, I think sometimes common sense should take over. I think sometimes to be first on the story and hopefully get more clicks than somebody else is not, maybe you realize it's not more important than somebody's life. Now, can you end up in jail if you don't reveal your source? You can. But journalists have a wide, or the press has a wide breadth of grace when it comes to them going and covering something. That's why you're allowed to do undercover video. That's why you're allowed to go into a private place with undercover video for a journalistic reason. That's what these, James O'Keefe just released something else, and there's somebody actually who works at the White House who just hates Trump, and he revealed that. Go check out what James did on OMG over on X. But he has the ability to, generally speaking, go into places to do the job of the press or of journalism. But there is a case that's very important, and James O'Keefe is a good example of this. Somebody got a hold of Ashley Biden's diary. Sam, we're all familiar with this story, right?
1: Absolutely.
0: They got a hold of it. I don't know if they stole it. They found it. She left it behind. Something happened. And they sent it to where James still worked, Project Veritas, that he founded, and said, hey, pretty sure this is Ashley Biden's diary. O'Keefe had the right to publish it. He didn't steal it. He didn't commit a crime to get it. But he made the decision not to. Could have. But he didn't. He still got raided by the FBI. He still got in trouble with the law. And he didn't release it. I think that his discretion was wise in that. Because you don't know how that information was gained. Did somebody break the law to get this information? And do I want to be a part of that, even though he had the right to publish it? My opinion is he could have. But he does something that I think is better. Smarter. This way he'll be trusted as a valued resource when it comes to journalism. I think he makes the right decision. You know, if somebody goes and robs a bank, steals a bunch of money, then gives you half the money in a bag, you know, you can become complicit if you don't, like, tell somebody, I've got something that was stolen here. You can't just start spending it. So journalism is one of those things. The press is one of those things. The media, that's a thing, or those are people that have a wider breadth of what they can get away with because it is singled out in the First Amendment. But it doesn't mean that you have to. So I'm with Todd Blanche saying he's going to subpoena. I don't think he said anywhere in the story that he's going to prosecute, which would be a very different thing when it comes to the media. Now, if you gain something that you know is going to be treasonous and you print it anyway, or you publish it anyway, or you post that video anyway, that could be another problem that you have. Okay, it could be another problem entirely because now you're taking part. So there is a fine line there, without a doubt. 833-JOE-PAGS, 833-563-7247, joepags.com. I got to tell you when we come back about what Mayorkas said. Because this is the guy that sat there and told us to our faces on television in front of these committees that the border is secure. The border is closed. Looked like a mouse sitting like a little doofus. The border's secure. The border's closed. Having arguments with people. You're not going to believe it. Well, maybe you will because it's a politician again. Back to Polo's theory. They'll just say whatever makes him look good. You're not going to believe it. He's changing his tune. Have that for you when we come back. 833-JOE-PAGS, 833-563-7247, joepags.com. 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

yet. Glad to have you. Andrew Harding at the bottom. He's the guy who knows a lot about foreign policy, a lot about China, a lot about Iran. He's with the Heritage Foundation. We'll have him at the bottom to talk about everything going on over on the other side of the world for sure. Let me give you this story about Alejandro Mayorkas, because this is a guy that sat there and lied to your face, lied to my face, lied to the Senate, lied to the House. Not because I'm on the other side. He was just objectively lying about the border being closed, as you had 4,000 coming across every day that were coming across illegally. He was lying about the border being secure. He was lying about us being in control of the border. It wasn't us. It was the cartels. He was lying about how many people were coming across the border, lying about why there were 15, 16,000 Haitians in Del Rio. Just lied every single day. And now he's saying that he has some regrets. I regret that he was ever in there. I got to tell you, with this admission, maybe you take a look at him for treason. You know, this guy just sat there and collected a paycheck and lied. He put forth an immigration policy he wanted to put forth, because I don't think Biden had anything to do with it. I'll be honest with you. I say this a lot, but it's true. Joe Biden didn't have any control over anything. From the New York Post, ex-DHS chief Alejandro Mayorkas regrets Biden's immigration agenda. He regrets it, despite claiming border was secure. Josh Christensen wrote this. Former Homeland Security Secretary Alejandro Mayorkas lamented the delay in immigration enforcement actions until the final year of President Biden's term, despite having testified to Congress several times while in office that the U.S. border was secure. In appearance today at Politico's Security Summit, Mayorkas, why would anybody invite him to the Security Summit when he didn't have any security during his reign as the DHS chief? He literally is the guy who could have secured the border but lied about securing the border. He discussed aspects of the broken immigration system in America, acknowledging that a low bar for those expressing credible fear of persecution allowed too many migrants into the country during the Biden administration. More than 8 million entered by the start of the 46th president's final year in office before Biden moved to shut down the border and crack down on illegal crossings via an executive order first reported by the Post. Democrats had been urging tighter border security months before, with at least one referring to Biden's delay as political malpractice. Mayorkas declined to speculate on the reasons for the too little too late decision, which fueled President Trump's return to the White House with a border security pledge. Quote, I am not in a position to speculate, he told Politico's Alex Burns, whoever that is, at the Today event when asked whether the delayed order enabled Trump's 2024 victory. But I will tell you that I would be far more better rested and less punched. What? Okay, look. Come on. Come on, man. What? You've got a security summit. You don't invite the person who had the least secure border in the past 100+ years. You had a security summit. You don't invite the guy who was in charge of enforcing the border laws, and he didn't do any of that. He regrets that they waited until the last year. Biden didn't shut the border down. All Biden did was, Biden didn't do it, he was eating ice cream. All the people in the administration did was try to slow the flow at the border to make it look like you don't need to reelect Trump to make the border close. Look, we can do it. We can do it without him. No. None of what they're saying makes any sense. And sorry, anybody inviting this idiot, and they probably paid him, I don't know that to be a fact, but they're probably paying him to speak, there's something wrong with you. And I'm so sick and tired of the weird numbers. How the beep do we not know what the real number is of illegal aliens coming across the border during Biden? Is it 8? They just said 8. Is it 10? Holman's saying it's 20 or 25 million. How do we not know? No, there are a lot of gotaways, but somehow we have a number of the gotaways. I'm not sure how you know that if they got away. So how many is it really? Does anybody take this guy seriously? He's not going to rebuild his reputation by saying, oh, I regret it now. Shut up. Keep it here.

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1: State lawmakers are advancing a bill allowing physician assistants in many rural clinics to work more independently. The proposal removes the requirement for assistants to maintain agreements with doctors in licensed facilities. The measure has support from the Alaska State Medical Association, and it heads to Governor Dunleavy's desk after clearing the Alaska House and Senate. The University of Alaska Fairbanks entering a three-year research agreement with the Federal Defense Innovation Unit. The move aims to help speed military technology development, focusing on energy and space weather research. State health official continue to reassure the public. The risk of the hantavirus remains very low for the public. After the cruise ship scare, Dr. Joe McLaughlin telling Alaska's news source there's no need for panic. And Alaska is being called one of the hottest U.S. destinations for Memorial Day weekend travel. AAA says Alaska is expected to see lots of visitors for the holiday weekend as cruise season kicks off. I'm Monica Nelson.
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2: question for a while. Is the Strait open? Is the Strait closed? How much oil actually goes through there? Why does it affect us when we should be getting our oil from ourselves? Well, there's a lot of that going on. But also, why is Iran sort of playing this weird game of I don't know, give and take when it comes to negotiation? They're not really doing what the president wants. They're not really not doing what he wants. Are they buying time? I don't know. We got to get with somebody who's an expert, policy analyst, national security and Indo-Pacific affairs, heritage.org. It is Andrew Harding. Andrew, how are you? Good to see you.
10: I'm doing well. Thanks for having me.
2: You're very welcome. The ceasefire about 3 weeks in now, and there's been some, you know, they're shooting at us. We're shooting at them. We're taking out the small boats, the fast boats. They're attacking our warships, which is dumb. It's not working out for them. But one starts to get the feeling that Iran is dragging their feet on purpose. Is there something they can reset during this three-week period? Are they trying to retool somehow?
10: Well, I think it's possible, especially if they're going to go back on the war that they gave to President Trump. The president made clear that they made an agreement, which they were willing to get some different type of nuclear material out of the country, and then suddenly they wouldn't put it on paper. So what that tells me is that Iran here, while they may have an interest in trying to get a deal over the line, seems to have a stronger interest in ensuring that these negotiations go as long as possible. Maybe they're trying to believe that the president won't take any tough actions with this upcoming summit with Xi Jinping. Yeah. But I think that's the wrong move. It remains in Iran's best interest to work with President Trump and accept his generosity in wanting to get a deal over the line rather than seeing power plant and bridge day become reality.
2: Is China helping them behind the scenes? Is Russia helping them behind the scenes? Where are they getting their weaponry? Is somebody helping them that we don't know about? Or maybe the government knows about it, but I don't know about it.
10: Well, I'm sure our intelligence operatives know exactly what's going on behind the scenes. But yes, we do have an understanding that Russia and China have had an interest in providing support to Iran. In fact, we know that just as of Friday, the Treasury Department sanctioned three Chinese firms for providing material support to Iran's missile program. And that's in the lead up to Trump's visit to Beijing just in the next few days here, which shows that even though the president's going to be willing to meet with Xi Jinping, it indicates that the U.S. is still going to take firm action against China on the Iran issue. We also know that Russia has been providing different economic support as well as intelligence on U.S. coordinates in the region. So yes, Iran's partners are trying to provide some help here, but thankfully the U.S. military is so strong, has been so capable. What it does is that that support has not changed the results on the battlefield, in which Operation Epic Fury has been very successful.
2: Does Trump, in your opinion, look Xi in the eyes and say, hey, knock it off? I mean, does he approach the leader of China and say, I know that you're materially supporting Iran and you've got to stop because these people have to go? I mean, how does he broach that topic with him, do you think?
10: Well, I think he should mention this to Chairman Xi. I think he should make very clear that the United States is not going to tolerate seeing China provide material support to Iran's military, especially as the United States is trying to open the Strait of Hormuz here or prevent it from Iranian missiles or fast attack boats trying to scare ships from not transiting through the Strait.
2: Right.
10: To be clear, the U.S. and China have a shared interest in seeing the Strait of Hormuz fully operational. And so while the United States has operational control, the U.S. Navy has a blockade on Iranian ports and can sail through the Strait as it so chooses, the fact that Iran could have some missiles, it's going to ensure that these private vessels and cargo ships don't want to go through. So I think the U.S. and China have an interest in trying to make clear to Iran that this type of behavior needs to stop. You need to stop holding the Strait of Hormuz up as a hostage item here for a negotiation and come together on some type of an agreement.
2: Andrew, is it open now? Because, I mean, day to day, it's open, it's closed. It's not open, it's closed. Well, we're blockading it, but we're not. It sounds to me like we're blockading the ports so nobody can get stuff from Iran and leave from Iran. We're going to stop them. Is there other free flow of shipping going through? And if there is, are we protecting them? If there's not, is that because they're afraid to go through? Like, strictly speaking, does Iran have the Strait open or closed, or don't they have a say anymore?
10: Well, the United States is successfully enforcing a blockade on Iranian ports. That is true. Iranian oil is not going through the Strait, and that's putting massive strain on their economy, not just with the military successes we've seen against Iran, but now we're seeing the economic damage with Operation Economic Fury coming to play here. However, because Iran can still try to shoot missiles here, for example, you mentioned, say, the Iranians try to take some shots at some U.S. destroyers last week or so. They failed, but I think they realized they weren't going to beat any destroyer, but what they did do is signal that Iran is willing to try to fire whatever missiles it has left or deploy deploy any small attack boats it has left to try to scare these companies and ships from sailing through the strait. So yes, is the U.S. military ensuring that it's open? It is, and ships can transit through, but as long as Iran's going to try to do whatever it can to maintain its leverage here, it's going to try to hold the strait at risk. As a result, ships don't want to go through on their own choice.
2: Andrew Harding, policy analyst from the Heritage Foundation, heritage.org. Go there and go follow everything Heritage does. We love the organization. When the president first started the military operation, in other words, everybody's calling it a war now. I thought it was a military operation, whatever the hell it's called. He did say this line. He said, for the first time in almost 50 years, the Iranian people may get an opportunity to take their country back. It might be the only opportunity they get. We're not talking about that much anymore now, as he's dealing with the third or fourth level leadership in Iran. The theocracy is still in place. They're still killing people for protesting. Is there an opportunity, in your opinion, Andrew, for the people of Iran to rise up and get control of their country? Or is that not even on the table anymore?
10: I think there is an opportunity. I think the president is correct that this is one of the best options that the Iranian people will have. And that's because of how successful the conventional aspect of Operation Epic Fury has been.
2: Right.
10: Now, the problem, however, is that the Iranians are going to do everything they can to try to maintain internal stability and control as much as possible. That's also why this economic angle is so important, in order to ensure that hundreds of millions of dollars a day are not flowing into the pockets of the IRGC that would have been without this blockade. Now, we're not seeing, say, many different public or elements on social media about what's happening in Iran, but that's by design. The Iranian regime has shut off the internet, and it's intentionally, it's now been for multiple months now, trying to prevent any information from going in, or more importantly, coming out of Iran for the outside world to see here. So I think the people of Iran absolutely want to see a change here. I think they're grateful for President Trump's actions, but we may not see any images of that, because the Iranians are doing everything they can to have their propaganda victories, control access, and try to keep their population under control.
2: There was an anecdote, so I can't say that it certainly happened, but this has been out there online, that they found somebody who dared have a satellite dish that can receive Starlink, I guess, and they took the guy, locked him up, might have killed him. They're doing that to make sure nobody gets communication like you just alluded to. So how do you do it? Yesterday, the president seemed to say that they gave some weaponry to the Kurds in the north. They thought the Kurds would then head south and help to arm the people closer to where this uprising was going on in Tehran. But the Kurds didn't. They just kept them. He said, you couldn't trust the Kurds. I said we couldn't trust them. But that said, and no communication going in and out, how would they do it? They know they've got the moral support of us. They know that the West wants them to be free. We know that they know that we want the Persian culture that's 2,500 years old to come back and flourish. But if we're not going to go in there and bring ground troops, which I don't want, by the way, then how do they do it if they have no way to communicate? The Kurds didn't give them the weapons that I guess were meant for them, and they still had the thumb on their neck by the theocracy. How does it happen?
10: Well, this is where I think the economic angle becomes very important.
2: Okay.
10: Because the Iranian regime, they can hide in mountains, they can go into underground pathways whenever there's missile barrages, but at the end of the day, their wallets are going to be impacted if they can't have oil flowing through the strait. So Iran's main ace card here, as we've seen throughout this entire conflict, and whoever says that the president of the team never thought about this is just plain up wrong, that of course Iran was going to try to use the strait at its main leverage point, and the United States planned for this.
2: Right.
10: That's why we're seeing the U.S. flipping the script, putting the blockade on Iranian ports to show that Iran does not get control over the strait. It's the United States and those other Gulf countries that need to use it for their own economy here. So what that means then is, by having this economic pressure put on the Iranian regime, it means that roughly north of 60% of their government revenue is coming from oil that goes through Karg Island out through the strait. Well, those storage tanks are filling up. The Iranians can't get oil through the strait as long as this blockade's in play. That then impacts the internal dynamic, as now the IRGC can't fund or pay its own people. The internal police is also going to have difficulty doing so. And eventually, you're not going to have resources available to keep control. As long as that control continues to move out of favor with the regime, and perhaps more opportunities open for the people, maybe we can see more things as Starlink getting more involved, having more information coming in, allowing better coordination from the outside in order to ensure the Iranian people control their own destiny.
2: Heritage.org is Andrew Harding. Let's speculate for a minute, if you don't mind. Let's say we take out the entire theocracy. It's gone. What do? You put Pahlavi in there and you say, okay, the Shah's son is going to be the intermediary between now and when we can have free and fair elections. What does the future of Iran look like? Because we know what happened when Obama did this Arab Spring, the Muslim Brotherhood to try to take everything over. In fact, the military in Egypt had to kick them out and stop them from doing what they were trying to do. They wanted to make Egypt a theocracy like Iran as well. What do you do? If you get rid of the theocracy, what's the next step?
10: I think the first thing is the president's probably going to have people in mind that he may deem to be reasonable to negotiate with. Okay. I know he's been talking about this as the U.S. and Iran have had conversations. There are different factions within the regime and at different levels of seniority or access to information. So perhaps the president, I'm sure Israel can play a helpful role in this regard as well, of identifying people that they could assess to be rational and able to provide some sense of stability should the regime collapse here. But secondly, and I think most importantly, is the United States is going to assess what's in its best interest. So right. That ensures that no matter who's in charge, ensuring that any regime or government that comes next does not have access to the nuclear weapons program that Iran's been trying to build, or ensuring that this new regime or whoever comes in cannot quickly rearm itself and become another threat against the U.S., Israeli, or Gulf interests here. So I think President Trump has been laser focused on keeping America safe. That's why we're pursuing this objective of never letting Iran get a nuclear weapon. And I think no matter who's in charge, whether it's we get through a deal, whether it's more military action, the focus will be ensuring that Iran cannot be a threat to the United States.
2: It's Andrew Harding from the Heritage Foundation. We appreciate you. All right, the president's on the way to China. He's going to definitely talk about Iran, without a doubt. What other really top topics does he have to go over in person with the chairman?
10: I think the first thing that will come to mind will be on trade. This is something we saw in October of last year when the leaders last met in person, to where the U.S. and China agreed to put down some different economic actions they could take against each other. That's tariffs, some different investigations on the economic front. But China also opened up its markets once again to U.S. soybeans. So there could be an interest here to see what new trade opportunities may exist, whether that's continuing on the agricultural front. Maybe corn becomes a question, maybe airplanes becomes another question as well. There could be some trade elements here. I think both sides would have an interest in that conversation. But secondly, I also think President Trump is going to have an interest in maybe talking about artificial intelligence. We know that China yes. has an interest in having access to U.S. chips. I think the president will make clear that there are security concerns with that initiative. And so the president will draw a very fine line on being open to trade or open to topics that could benefit American interests, but making clear that he's going to stand firm American national security interests.
2: Obviously, the AI race is between China and us. China had this DeepSeek thing that they claimed was only made with $5 million of investment, and it's better than ChatGPT. Turns out not so much. It's sort of a propaganda machine. I've tried it out. It's definitely pro-China. Having said that, tech certainly is something that China has been trying to infiltrate us through with things like TikTok. TikTok allegedly isn't owned by China anymore, but I'm not really sure that that angle isn't still there. I'm on TikTok. I've got a really big following. And I've noticed since this so-called deal happened that conservative ideology, America First ideology, is not reaching many. And the anti-Trump, the anti-right stuff is going nuts. I mean, serious virality. Is China still pulling the trigger on that? Do they still have their hand on the lever or not?
10: They definitely have a stake involved in here, and that's part of how the Chinese government economy works. It's one of the same in supporting the goals of the Chinese Communist Party. So while some folks may claim that TikTok is not owned by a Chinese firm, maybe Singapore is involved here, or there's different ownership structures, make no mistake, ByteDance, the parent company, is based in China and has access to follow Chinese laws that require intelligence cooperation and security cooperation with right. the People's Liberation Army. So TikTok then becomes very important because it's effectively a spy in one's wallet, in one's pocket, because the Chinese can pull data on targeted individuals. We know this is an example for journalists. China right. has used TikTok data to target journalists across the United States in order to understand their movements, who they're talking to, what they're writing on, and therefore doing their best, and as you're mentioning here, to try to get out the narratives that are favorable to the Chinese Communist Party. So it's a dangerous app that I think they will try to do what they can to be involved with in order to serve their interests.
2: Well, what was this so-called deal then? I thought Larry Ellison was buying it. It was going to be American-owned. And like you said, it's the base moves to Singapore. If ByteDance still owns it, even any part of it, like you said, Chinese law says, we get access to all your data. So is that still happening?
10: Well, there's some, we're going to have to see the exact details, and perhaps yeah. that could be something that comes out of this summit, maybe. We can get yeah. some closure here. But we do know that there's been some structures being renegotiated here with this deal, but ByteDance still has a stake. And so even if they don't have, say, a full controlling stake here, they're going to do what they can to have access to what information is available, understand where the direction of the app is going, right, and do whatever they can to inform the party back at home. So even though there's a deal in place, I'm going to continue to remain skeptical of Chinese technology and how they interact with its military and other companies that the party's behind.
2: I think that's wise to be skeptical. It is Andrew Harding. Last question. Will President Trump, in your opinion, bring up China, Russia, Iran, North Korea combining for some Axis get-together? I have no idea what this plan is, but it turns out it sounds like they're all trying to work together against us. Will he broach that topic?
10: I think he's going to talk about many aspects of that. I think we'll hear about things with Iran. I think he knows that Russia and Ukraine, of course, have their war going on. I'm sure North Korea continues to be a thorn in the side. So the president knows as he enters Beijing, he is entering into an axis of resistance with these countries that have a shared interest of pushing back on the United States. So thankfully, the president enters with strength. Of course, we saw what happened in Venezuela with Nicolas Maduro, and of course, the successes in Iran. And also important to note, we talk about the Strait of Hormuz a lot, but let's not forget about another geographical choke point, the Panama Canal,
2: yes,
10: in which China has done a lot of work to try to control it. Well, the U.S. under this administration and President Trump's leadership have pushed back on Chinese influence there. So I think the president's coming in strong, showing that American might is here. And while we're not going to expect any major changes in the U.S.-China relationship, I think we'll see a continuation of the truce, some type of negotiation on trade. But we're still going to remain competitors. And I think that's going to be the long-term outlook for this relationship.
2: Give me about 30 seconds on this if you can, Andrew. How does this thing end with Iran? Does the ceasefire continue until a deal is done? Will hostilities start up again? What do you see happening?
10: I'm cautiously optimistic, and that's because the president has made clear that even in other instances where there may have been either violations of the ceasefire or reasons to go back to military operations, it continues to hold out for a deal. But let's be clear, his patience is not going to be infinite here. I think Iran needs to stop playing around. Its best move is to come to the table, accept American positions on nuclear weapons and nuclear enrichment, and I think we'll be able to see a greater sense of prosperity and safety for the Middle East should that deal be reached.
2: Policy analyst, National Security and Indo-Pacific Affairs over at Heritage. It's Andrew Harding. Andrew, great knowledge. I appreciate the time today. Thank you.
10: Thank you.
2: All right, brother. We're back after this. Stay right here.

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15: It appears as though Kasper Tell isn't done with Chris Van Hollen. I guess he posted something now, which is actually an expense report, something about how much he was paid out by something or other. He searched it on LexisNexis. I guess you can go and find out the expense reports of people who are members of Congress. And then he has a picture of that next to the bar where Van Hollen, I guess, goes and drinks. Sam, is this going to be a thing now? Is this going to be drama?
16: Oh, it's a thing. I mean, he fact-checked it. You know what I mean?
15: He did. He posted a fact check that says, yeah, this is what the guy, I guess he has a $7,000 bar tab. And then, of course, he flew on the government dime to go down and go see the criminal in El Salvador, who's now back here, the Maryland dad, the Maryland father, the good American, you know, the good Maryland guy. Van Hollen, I mean, just must be an unbelievably dumb guy to go there. How do you go there knowing that you're like a guy who drinks a lot? I'm not really sure how he did that. Well, maybe he was thinking something I wasn't thinking. But Kash Patel does a knock-up job of making him look as stupid as he clearly is. That is Sam. That's Polo. I'm Joe. Go check out Dr. Ben Carson, joepags.com/YouTube. The entire thing is worth watching. Keep it here.
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28: Guaranteed human.
29: President Trump says, quote, we'll see what happens with Iran as peace talks appear to have come to a halt. Before departing the White House for his state visit to China, Trump told reporters the U.S. will only make a good deal with Iran if it benefits the American people. On Monday, Trump said the ceasefire is on life support after he dismissed Iran's latest counterproposal as garbage. The cost of the war in Iran has hit $29 billion. As according to a Pentagon official's testimony before a House Appropriations Subcommittee, the total is up from about $25 billion late last month. Voters in Nebraska and West Virginia have decided who will be on the ballot in November. In Nebraska, voters cast ballots in a number of races, including for an open U.S. Senate seat, all three U.S. House districts, and for governor. Incumbent Republican Senator Pete Ricketts is projected to win the GOP nomination for the Senate seat, and Cindy Burbank is projected to be the Democratic nominee. Burbank, though, is expected to drop out of the race and throw her support behind independent Dan Osborne. Meanwhile, in West Virginia, Republican Senator Shelley Moore Capito is projected to win her primary and will face Democrat Rachel Anderson in the general election. The World Health Organization says there are no signs of the start of a larger hantavirus outbreak. The WHO said there have been 11 cases reported, with 9 of those being confirmed so far. All of the cases are among the passengers and crew of the hantavirus-infected cruise ship, where 3 people died. 16 Americans who were on the cruise are now in quarantine in Nebraska, while 2 others are in Atlanta. Health officials have said the risk to the public remains quite low. NBA player Brandon Clark is dead at the age of 29. He was first-round pick out of Gonzaga in 2019, playing his entire 7-year career with the Memphis Grizzlies. He was found dead from a possible drug overdose Monday at a home in Los Angeles, with narcotics found at the scene. Clark was recently arrested in Arkansas on suspicion of speeding and possession of a controlled substance. The Grizzlies said in a statement that they're heartbroken by the tragic loss of Clark. I'm Tammy Trujillo.
30: John, why so glum?
31: I just got let go. The company's downsizing. This is the third time in the last 2 years.
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7: Why?
8: FDA Commissioner Marty McCarry resigned Tuesday. Health and Human Services Secretary Robert F. Kennedy Jr. thanked him for serving the American people. More from ABC's Jay O'Brien in Washington.
12: FDA Commissioner Dr. Marty McCarry has been forced out, turning in his resignation to President Trump. The two had clashed for months. Most recently, sources tell ABC News, over McCarry's opposition to Trump's push to authorize fruit-flavored vapes. McCarry was concerned it could encourage their use in young people.
8: Officials in Denver have identified a man who scaled an airport fence and walked onto a runway in front of a departing

0: with barbed wire on top, and then 2 minutes later, he stepped in front of the airplane. Alex Stone, ABC News.
1: French authorities arrested a man they say was plotting a terror attack with the Louvre in Paris as a potential target. Officials say they found ISIS-related images on his phone. Dave Packer, ABC News.
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1: A judge has officially lifted the injunction blocking the closure of Campbell Stem Elementary, clearing the way for the Anchorage School District to move forward with shutting down three elementary schools at the end of the year. In Juneau, lawmakers are pushing ahead on several major bills. The Alaska Senate has passed a Consumer Digital Right to Repair Act, which would require electronic manufacturers to provide parts and tools so Alaskans can fix their own devices. In Anchorage, public safety crews responded to a residential fire Monday that sent five people to the hospital. Firefighters say the blaze broke out in a multi-unit building on North Cleven Street, and Anchorage has broken ground on a long-awaited $15.6 million project to connect the coastal trail with the Ship Creek Trail, creating a continuous route for cyclists and pedestrians. Reports are out that the state's crude oil is selling at a premium on world markets now as geopolitical tensions continue. I'm Monica Nelson.
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9: Guaranteed human.
10: President Trump says, quote, we'll see what happens with Iran as peace talks appear to have come to a halt. Mark Mayfield has details.
11: Before departing the White House for a state visit to China, Trump told reporters the U.S. will only make a good deal with Iran that benefits the American people. The president said his team will discuss Iran on the long flight to China. On Monday, Trump said the ceasefire is on life support after he dismissed Iran's latest counterproposal as garbage. I'm Mark Mayfield.
10: Meanwhile, the cost of the war in Iran has risen to $29 billion. That's according to a Pentagon official's testimony before a House Appropriations Subcommittee on Tuesday. A powerful weather system is set to grip several regions of the U.S. this week. The Pacific Northwest is expected to get drenched by rounds of light to moderate rain until the end of the week. Moving into the central U.S., the system could bring a surge of heat across several states in the region. According to the Fox Forecast Center, temperatures could soar 15 to 25 degrees above average. Meanwhile, a round of severe storms that could bring damaging hail and winds could impact residents in the Northeast and Mid-Atlantic. Cities like Chicago, Milwaukee, and Kansas City could be affected. Bed Bath & Beyond is making a comeback following its bankruptcy in 2023. The popular national retailer, which was founded in New Jersey in 1971, is set to return to 98 locations nationwide. They won't be standalone sites. Instead, they'll be in existing Container Store locations. The company's CEO says it's begun clearing out about 30% of its inventory to make way for Bed Bath & Beyond products. Former NBA player Jason Collins has died at the age of 47 after battling brain cancer. He became the first openly gay athlete to play in one of North America's four major professional sports leagues after coming out in a 2013 Sports Illustrated story. Collins' family announced Tuesday he died peacefully at home, surrounded by relatives. He had a 13-year NBA career, including 8 years with the then New Jersey Nets. I'm Tammy Trujillo.
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17: Two-thirds of all dog bite incidents occur while a child is at home or in a familiar place. Nearly 75% of dog bite incidents involve dogs which belong to the family or friends of the victim.
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1: In Fairbanks, the school district is gearing up for a legal fight. The Fairbanks North Star Borough School Board says it plans to challenge the state over a newly approved charter school. In Anchorage, the school district also in the news. A judge has lifted the order blocking the closure of Campbell STEM Elementary, which means the district can move ahead with shutting down three elementary schools at the end of the year. The board is meeting to talk about what comes next if lawmakers boost school funding before June 30th. In Juneau, lawmakers have approved a statewide Ready, Set, Go evacuation system. The same one used in wildfire-prone states in the lower 48. The idea is to make emergency alerts clearer and more consistent no matter where you live in Alaska. And Juneau residents may want to take a look at their utility bills. The local power company is asking regulators for a rate increase that would add up to nearly 20% by 2027, with the first bump hitting this summer. I'm Monica Nelson.
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5: 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And so I think human connection is never going to go away.
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6: 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Guaranteed human.
7: President Trump says, quote, we'll see what happens with Iran as peace talks appear to have ground to a halt. Before departing the White House for his state visit to China, Trump told reporters the U.S. will only make a good deal with Iran that benefits the American people. Trump warned the ceasefire is on life support after he dismissed Iran's latest counterproposal to end the months-long war as garbage. Voters in Nebraska and West Virginia have decided who will be on the ballot in November. In Nebraska, voters cast ballots in a number of races, including for an open U.S. Senate seat, all three U.S. House districts, and for governor. Incumbent Republican Senator Pete Ricketts is projected to win the GOP nomination for the Senate seat, and Cindy Burbank is projected to be the Democratic nominee. But Burbank's expected to drop out of the race and throw her support behind independent Dan Osborne. Meanwhile, in West Virginia, Republican Senator Shelley Moore Capito is projected to win her primary race and will face Democrat Rachel Anderson in the general election. A replacement for acting ICE Director Todd Lyons has been selected. Mark Mayfield has the details.
8: According to multiple reports, Dave Venturella will assume the role after Lyons leaves his post at the end of this month. Lyons has led the agency since March of last year, and his last day will be May 31st. His replacement, Venturella, is a longtime ICE official and a former private prison executive. I'm Mark Mayfield.
7: NBA player Brandon Clark is dead at the age of 29. He was a first-round pick out of Gonzaga in 2019, playing his entire seven-year career with Memphis Grizzlies. Clark was recently arrested in Arkansas on suspicion of speeding and possession of a controlled substance. The Grizzlies said in a statement they're heartbroken by the tragic loss of Clark. Pearl Jam will return to the stage this fall. The Rock and Roll Hall of Famers will headline the Ohana Festival in Dana Point, California in September. This is Pearl Jam's first announced show since longtime drummer Matt Cameron departed the group last year. The Ohana Festival is set for September 25th through the 27th. I'm Tammy Trujillo.
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3: We are the shadow mental health system in America, unheralded and unsung.
13: Dr. Joyce Berland of the National Alliance on Mental Illness says that families provide 50% of the care for people with mental illness.

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1: State lawmakers are advancing a bill allowing physician assistants in many rural clinics to work more independently. The proposal removes the requirement for assistants to maintain agreements with doctors in licensed facilities. The measure has support from the Alaska State Medical Association, and it heads to Governor Dunleavy's desk after clearing the Alaska House and Senate. The University of Alaska Fairbanks entering a three-year research agreement with the Federal Defense Innovation Unit. The move aims to help speed military technology development, focusing on energy and space weather research. State health official continue to reassure the public. The risk of the hantavirus remains very low for the public. After the cruise ship scare, Dr. Joe McLaughlin telling Alaska's news source there's no need for panic. And Alaska is being called one of the hottest U.S. destinations for Memorial Day weekend travel. AAA says Alaska is expected to see lots of visitors for the holiday weekend as cruise season kicks off. I'm Monica Nelson.
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And now, Alaska's ambassador of country music, Earl Hughes, with the Alaska Flag Song. 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

0: Alaska time is 12 midnight.
1: President Trump is striking an optimistic tone about his visit to China. Before departing the White House for his trip to Beijing, Trump said, quote, exciting things are going to happen when he meets with Chinese President Xi Jinping. One issue they'll no doubt focus on a great deal is the war in Iran. China and Iran have a close strategic partnership, and Trump said he'll have a long talk with Xi about Iran. President Trump added that he doesn't think China needs to intervene in the war. Former President Obama made a surprise visit to a taco shop in Austin, Texas on Tuesday to show support for Democratic candidates there, specifically U.S. Senate candidate James Tallarico and Gina Hinojosa, who is running for governor. Obama didn't talk much about politics with the customers at the shop, but he did refer to Hinojosa and Tallarico as the outstanding next governor and senator. Criminal charges are being filed in connection with the deadly collapse of Baltimore's Francis Scott Key Bridge. Adam Gustafson of the Justice Department's Environment and Natural Resources Division spoke about the charges.
2: The indictment we've unsealed today alleges that Synergy and its employees, including Karthik Nair, broke the law in ways that caused this tragedy.
1: The cargo ship, the MV Dally, crashed into the bridge back in March of 2024, causing it to collapse and forcing one of the nation's busiest ports to close for nearly 3 months. The indictment charges three defendants with conspiracy to defraud the U.S. and with causing the death of six construction workers. Those charged include the operator of the container ship as well as its technical superintendent. The crew of NASA's Artemis II moon mission, which returned to Earth a month ago, was greeted as heroes on Capitol Hill Tuesday. They met with the Senate Commerce, Science, and Transportation Committee, which is chaired by Senator Ted Cruz of Texas. During their 10-day trip around the moon, the crew surpassed the record set by Apollo 13 for the furthest distance traveled by human beings. Singing their praises on Tuesday, Cruz said, with the success of the Artemis II mission, America's once again pushing the boundaries of what's possible. I'm Tammy Trujillo.
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1: A judge has officially lifted the injunction blocking the closure of Campbellstam Elementary, clearing the way for the Anchorage School District to move forward with shutting down three elementary schools at the end of the year. In Juneau, lawmakers are pushing ahead on several major bills. The Alaska Senate has passed a Consumer Digital Right to Repair Act, which would require electronic manufacturers to provide parts and tools so Alaskans can fix their own devices. In Anchorage, public safety crews responded to a residential fire Monday that sent five people to the hospital. Firefighters say the blaze broke out in a multi-unit building on North Cleven Street, and Anchorage has broken ground on a long-awaited $15.6 million project to connect the coastal trail with the Ship Creek Trail, creating a continuous route for cyclists and pedestrians. Reports are out that the state's crude oil is selling at a premium on world markets now as geopolitical tensions continue. I'm Monica Nelson.
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12: President Trump left for China on Tuesday to meet with Chinese President Xi Jinping. The meeting this week comes at a pivotal time in U.S.-China relations. China and Iran have a close strategic partnership, and China is Iran's largest trading partner, buying over 80% of its oil. Trump is accompanied on the trip by more than a dozen business leaders, including Elon Musk, Apple's Tim Cook, and the CEOs of Visa and Boeing. Secretary of War Pete Hegseth was grilled about the conflict in Iran yesterday as he testified before the House and Senate subcommittees on his department's 2027 budget request. California Democratic Congressman Pete Aguilar asked Hegseth what he projects the total cost of the war to be.
13: When it's relevant and required, we will share it.
14: I think this would be the format that it would be required.
12: Undersecretary Jay Hurst, who is acting as Pentagon controller, told the House Appropriations Subcommittee that his previous estimate is that the war so far has cost about $29 billion, up from $25 billion 2 weeks ago. Also testifying yesterday was the chairman of the Joint Chiefs of Staff, General Dan Kane. Kanye West is being ordered to pay four musicians for

0: copyright infringement. Here's Tammy Trujillo.
1: A Los Angeles jury ruled Tuesday that the rapper and his companies have to pay over $400,000 to the musicians after using a sample of their music in an early version of his 2021 hit Hurricane without getting legal clearance. The group that sued on behalf of the musicians called the ruling a victory for working artists who typically lack the resources to go against a celebrity like West. I'm Tammy Trujillo.
0: And Conan O'Brien is returning to host the Oscars for a third time. This comes after he earned high marks for his second year hosting back in March. Academy CEO Bill Kramer and Academy President Lynette Howell Taylor announced the news on Tuesday afternoon. Next year's show takes place live on March the 14th, 2027 in Hollywood. I'm Mark Mayfield.
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morning, good evening, wherever you may be across the nation, around the world. I'm George Norrie, and this is Coast to Coast AM. Later tonight, Shades of the Afterlife. Here's what's happening. The U.S. war against Iran has now cost us apparently $29 billion so far, an estimate that was higher than the $25 billion figure senior Pentagon officials provided to Congress just a couple weeks ago. Some aides to President Donald Trump said that he is now more seriously considering resuming combat operations in Iran. Mr. Trump said the ceasefire is on the massive life support after he rejected Iran's counterproposal to end hostilities. Despite the current impasse, the president said he's confident Iran will abandon its efforts to build a nuke weapon. With more, here's

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1: In Fairbanks, the school district is gearing up for a legal fight. The Fairbanks North Star Borough School Board says it plans to challenge the state over a newly approved charter school. In Anchorage, the school district also in the news. A judge has lifted the order blocking the closure of Campbell STEM Elementary, which means the district can move ahead with shutting down three elementary schools at the end of the year. The board is meeting to talk about what comes next if lawmakers boost school funding before June 30th. In Juneau, lawmakers have approved a statewide Ready, Set, Go evacuation system. The same one used in wildfire-prone states in the lower 48. The idea is to make emergency alerts clearer and more consistent no matter where you live in Alaska. And Juneau residents may want to take a look at their utility bills. The local power company is asking regulators for a rate increase that would add up to nearly 20% by 2027, with the first bump hitting this summer. I'm Monica Nelson.
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13: President Trump is due to meet with Chinese leader Xi Jinping this week in Beijing. More from Nick Harper.
14: The U.S. president is hoping to do deals with China, getting them to buy more agricultural products and U.S. energy. And he's floated the idea of creating a joint venture, a board of trade, to keep dialogue going between the U.S. and China beyond this summit. But the topic of Iran will be in the background as an ever-present worry for both sides. Ahead of the trip, the U.S. has imposed sanctions on 12 entities and individuals accused of selling Iranian oil to China. And the U.S. warns it could crack down on other Chinese companies as part of its attempts to cut off revenue streams for Tehran. I'm Nick Harper in Washington.
13: The World Health Organization says there are no signs of the start of a larger hantavirus outbreak. More from Mark Mayfield.
15: In an update Tuesday, the WHO said there have been 11 cases reported, with 9 of those being confirmed. All cases are among the passengers and crew of the hantavirus-infected cruise ship, where 3 people died. 16 Americans who were on the cruise are now in quarantine in Nebraska, while 2 others are in Atlanta. Health officials have said the risk to the public remains low. I'm Mark Mayfield.
13: Former President Barack Obama made a surprise visit to a taco shop in Austin, Texas on Tuesday to show support for Democratic candidates in the Lone Star State. He was there to support U.S. Senate candidate James Tallarico and Gina Hinojosa, who is running for governor. And Google and SpaceX are reportedly interested in putting orbital data centers in space. The Wall Street Journal says the orbiting facilities are not a done deal yet, and it's not clear if they would be cost-effective when launch costs are included. Stock futures are higher as Wall Street awaits another April inflation report. I'm Michael Kastner.
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0: he's got to get out of that. If the Republicans are going to win the midterms, he's got to figure out a way to end this war, bring gas prices down, which will bring inflation down, George.
1: John, so many people are concerned about the economy in their pocketbook. I want to hold you over for about an hour and a half, if you would, and take calls with some of our listeners later. Would you do that for us?
0: Be my pleasure, George.
1: All right. John Truman Wolf standing by to be our guest for the first couple hours tonight. Eric Clapton left his concert early after he was hit in the chest by an object tossed by a fan. The 81-year-old guitarist was performing a show in Madrid, Spain, when he was struck by what appeared to be a vinyl record. Fan-captured video showed Clapton walking along the stage to applause from the crowd before he was hit by that object. People who regularly attend concerts, visit museums, or paint on weekends may carry a less-than-expected benefit in their DNA. A new study found that adults who frequently engaged in arts and cultural activities showed signs of slower biological aging in blood-based measures, with an association similar in size to what researchers observed for physical activity. How about that? And in a moment, John Truman Wolf joins us. We're going to talk about the economy and see how you feel about it when we come right back on Coast to Coast AM. Everyone forgets things now and then, a name, a word, why you walked into a room. 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
1: In Fairbanks, the school district is gearing up for a legal fight. The Fairbanks North Star Borough School Board says it plans to challenge the state over a newly approved charter school. In Anchorage, the school district also in the news. A judge has lifted the order blocking the closure of Campbell STEM Elementary, which means the district can move ahead with shutting down three elementary schools at the end of the year. The board is meeting to talk about what comes next if lawmakers boost school funding before June 30th. In Juneau, lawmakers have approved a statewide Ready, Set, Go evacuation system. The same one used in wildfire-prone states in the lower 48. The idea is to make emergency alerts clearer and more consistent no matter where you live in Alaska. And Juneau residents may want to take a look at their utility bills. The local power company is asking regulators for a rate increase that would add up to nearly 20% by 2027, with the first bump hitting this summer. I'm Monica Nelson.
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11: President Trump is expecting good results from his official state visit to China. Before departing the White House for his trip, Trump said exciting things are going to happen when he meets with Chinese President Xi Jinping. Tom Yamas is in Beijing.
12: Looming large, the war with Iran. Can President Trump convince China to push the Iranian regime to make a nuclear deal and stop attacking oil tankers in the Strait of Hormuz? China is Iran's biggest ally.
13: And we're going to have a long talk about it. I don't think we need any help with Iran. We'll win it one way or the other.
11: China is the biggest buyer of Iranian oil. South Carolina Republicans are rejecting a call from President Trump to redraw the state's congressional maps. Tammy Trujillo with the latest.
14: Five state senators broke ranks with the party on Tuesday and voted against a plan to divide South Carolina's one Democratic black majority House district. On Truth Social Monday night, Trump called on the South Carolina Senate to be, quote, bold and courageous, like the Republicans in Tennessee, who moved last week to eliminate that state's only Democratic black majority district. The redistricting comes after a recent Supreme Court ruling limited the use of race in drawing congressional maps.
11: A replacement for acting ICE Director Todd Lyons has been selected. Mark Mayfield reports.
15: According to multiple reports, Dave Venturella will assume the role after Lyons leaves his post at the end of this month. Lyons has led the agency since March of last year, and his last day will be May 31st. His replacement, Venturella, is a longtime ICE official and a former private prison executive.
11: PayPal will pay a $30 million settlement with the Department of Justice over concerns of bias in favor of minority-owned businesses. The issue centered on the company's Economic Opportunity Fund, which aimed to use $530 million to uplift black and minority-owned small businesses. I'm Michael Kastner.
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24: 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Woman 1 says, "Cold day, huh?" Woman 2, "What's that?" Woman 1, "Kinda cold today." Woman 2, "Yeah, wasn't expecting that." Woman 1, "What is it, 47 degrees? 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Woman 2, "That would be sad." 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
29: 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Good morning. 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Jeffrey serving up the sound, which I understand the home office has gotten to you at some point today. There'll be some Morgan Wallen.
31: I received an official email from the home office asking for Morgan Wallen music on his birthday.
29: Over my head and pulled a Hillary, right?
31: Yep.
29: All right. Ain't that some... Anyway, I don't know if you're going to play that one.
31: Yeah.
29: Red will keep an eye on the content. President Trump, very optimistic about his official state visit to China. He has landed and will meet with President Xi today. The World Health Organization says there's no signs of the start of a larger hantavirus outbreak. That's not stopping the media. I saw the first post yesterday. I think it was Facebook. Not that it really genuinely matters, but it

coronavirus. Secretary of War Pete Hegseth grilled on the conflict in Iran, as was FBI Director Patel, drilled yesterday before committee hearings. Patel did make sound of the day. It's a great exchange. The entire Trump cabinet has no problem with these. In fact, if anything, they seem to be enjoying them too much. They've taken combative to a new level. Normally, you have partisan politicians make fools of themselves. If it's one of their favorable people, they use their time to compliment, to praise, and the opposition drills. And the poor, innocent person testifying just puts up with it. This particular administration likes to give it back. Some do it well. Some don't do it as well as others. I mean, they all do it well, but some don't do it and get away with it. I think that was the case for Pam Bondi. It looked contentious. It looked excessive. Cash Patel just plays it right down the fence line perfectly. You'll hear that in Sounds of the Day later on. The crew of NASA's ambitious Artemis II moon mission received a hero's welcome on the Capitol yesterday. A replacement for acting ICE director Todd Lyons has been selected. We had a Memphis Grizzly forward, Brandon Clark, dead at the age of 21, drug overdose. And how about my Sabres last night? I tried to hang on. It was kind of like reminding me of the Miracle game where they went up, but there was like 15 minutes in this case to hold off the Canadians who have been swarming like bees. But the Sabres did it. Huge, huge win on the road for the Buffalo Sabres. 3-2 over the Montreal Canadiens. Buffalo's head home. Heads home tomorrow night for game 5, up 3-2. Stephen Bucci's going to be back. We're going to talk about, well, if this doesn't work, if we can't get China to get its own proxy in line, and there's a good chance we can't, then what? Now we have the rumors of Operation Sledgehammer, which is the next phase of this. We also have the New York Times. I can't wait to talk to Bucci about this. The New York Times comes out with this headline. U.S. intelligence shows Iran retains substantial missile capabilities. Now, our first notion is this real or is this mainstream legacy media bias? And our first gut is if they had missiles, they'd be using them. But if they do have a substantial amount of missiles, I don't care if you call it Sledgehammer or more Epic Fury. Go get them. Just strike them. Next. But we're going to kick that around with Stephen Bucci on Core Performance. The Farrelly Brothers gave you what? Hall Pass, Shallow Hal, Something About Mary, Dumb and Dumber, the entire series, a great movie called Green Book. Bobby Farrelly is out with a new movie that he's directed called Driver's Ed. And I don't even think he knows what he achieved in this teen comedy. We're going to visit with him coming up in the 7 o'clock hour. Rory has the latest on the Hegseth testimony, as well as the president's agenda in China. We documented this pretty well yesterday. President's arriving both with carrots and sticks for this meeting. But he is arriving. He has arrived in China. This was postponed once. So if the president think this was a good time, that China's been in enough uncomfortable pain, or might be just as willing as him to end this conflict in Iran, I don't know that he'd be going right now. So some of us are maintaining some optimism that China could get involved and help end this. If there is one story that I wanted to start with that is the most non-discussed and virtually completely unreported story, and it doesn't come from Fox, and it doesn't come from CBN or a religious organization. It comes from Axios. And it basically looks, the headline says it all, Behind the Curtain, Scaling Sin. I remember because I grew up in one of them. The Sin City was always Las Vegas. There was also Atlantic City, and there was also New Orleans. New Orleans and Las Vegas, at least for the last 50 years or more, have been the two places

0: people would always say, what was it like growing up in New Orleans? Well, if everybody came to your town to live a debaucherous, sinful few days and throw up on your streets and urinate on your streets, that's what it's like. And we had these conversations in another city where they were considering casino gaming. You always get sold the upside. Oh, there'll be jobs. Service industry jobs. Oh, there'll be people coming from all over the country. And I was like, people aren't going to come from all over the country to gamble here. People living here are going to gamble here. And never mind the revenue sharing with the state, which was like a penny ante. You're going to get all the crime that comes with it. From problem gamblers to pathological gamblers to drugs, prostitution, organized crime that follows these casinos. And an increasingly broke tax base will have to pay for it all. And they would all say, well, why that ain't going to happen? Listen, if you wanted to gamble a few decades ago, you had to get a plane ticket, get time off work, fly to Las Vegas, pay for a hotel, and gamble. It didn't happen often. When you pass one every day on your way home from work and suddenly start going to work, it's a different story. And I used to use that analogy to try to awaken people, but guess what? That analogy has now gone nationwide, because I'm going to go through this whole story with you coming up in about 15 minutes. But the bottom line is, we don't have sin cities anymore, whether it's New Orleans, Las Vegas, Atlantic City. No, we become a sin country.
1: We have sin phones.
0: Well, yeah, you do. But when you look at drugs and primarily legalization of marijuana, gambling, pornography, a couple of sin cities has turned into a sin country. That's the quick equation. Well, it's our discovery of the day, if you will. And probably the most unreported story in America today. So we got a lot to kick around. Miss a little, you'll miss a lot, miss a lot. And of course, as always, we'll miss you. And don't make that happen. Ask any dog owner that goes into a vet's office, the words you don't want to hear is cancer. Or how about joint deterioration? Or worse, organ failure. They all share the same feeling. One, the hurt, the dread, the devastation. But ultimately, could I have done anything differently that would have prevented this? Then there's all the expenses that you're faced with. MRIs, specialists, medications, surgeries. Can be thousands. They want to fix what they could have prevented, all while watching the dog they love suffer. And here's what most vets won't tell you. 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All right, bottom line is, this is the day we get to live. Second challenge, understand it together, because we're all in it together. One chance to live this Wednesday, May 13th, 2026. We'll understand it together, because we're all in it together. This is your day. This is your morning show.
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1: Thank you, Mike McCann. Coming up in the third hour, you know the Farrelly brothers. They brought you something about Mary, Hall Pass, Shallow Hal, Dumb and Dumber, the latest Driver's Ed. We're going to catch up with Bobby Farrelly coming up in the third hour this morning on your morning show. 22 minutes after the hour. If you are just waking up, these are the top five stories of the day. The World Health Organization says there are no signs of the start of a larger hantavirus outbreak. That won't stop the Democrats and the media from trying to create one. But right now, from the WHO, no, not at all.
2: In an update Tuesday, the WHO said there have been 11 cases reported, with 9 of those being confirmed. All cases are among the passengers and crew of the hantavirus-infected cruise ship, where 3 people died. 16 Americans who were on the cruise are now in quarantine in Nebraska, while 2 others are in Atlanta. Health officials have said the risk to the public remains low. I'm Mark Kneefield.
1: President Trump, due to meet with the Chinese leader, Xi Jinping, he has landed in China. Nick Harper has more.
3: The U.S. president is hoping to do deals with China, getting them to buy more agricultural products and U.S. energy. And he's floated the idea of creating a joint venture, a board of trade, to keep dialogue going between the U.S. and China beyond this summit. But the topic of Iran will be in the background as an ever-present worry for both sides. Ahead of the trip, the U.S. has imposed sanctions on 12 entities and individuals accused of selling Iranian oil to China. And the U.S. warns it could crack down on other Chinese companies as part of its attempts to cut off revenue streams for Tehran. I'm Nick Harper in Washington.
1: Congress will be back in session Tuesday, and one New Jersey Republican member of the House will still be missing.
4: NBC News reporting that Tom Kane Jr. will not return to work this week. Kane hasn't cast a House vote since March 5th. He's now missed 68 votes, including the vote to end the Homeland Security shutdown. Kane's office says he's attending to a personal health matter and has not said more. Kane, son of the former governor, is up for re-election this fall in the state's 7th congressional district. It's expected to be a tight race in November. I'm Andrew Whitman.
1: South Carolina Republicans are rejecting a call from President Trump to redraw the state's congressional maps. Tammy Trujillo has the latest.
5: 5 state senators broke ranks with the party on Tuesday and voted against a plan to divide South Carolina's one Democratic black majority House district. On Truth Social Monday night, Trump called on the South Carolina Senate to be, quote, bold and courageous, like the Republicans in Tennessee, who moved last week to eliminate that state's only Democratic black majority district. The redistricting comes after a recent Supreme Court ruling limited the use of race in drawing congressional maps. I'm Tammy Trujillo.
1: The host of next year's Oscars Awards has been announced, and it's a name I think watchers of the Oscars will be familiar with.
6: Thank you very much.
7: When Conan O'Brien hosted the Oscars this year, he joked that he was the last human host of the award show.
6: Next year, it's going to be a Waymo and a tux.
7: No Waymo, but probably a tux. The Motion Picture Academy announcing that O'Brien will be back to host the show on ABC and Hulu for a third year in a row. The ratings for this year's show were down 9%, though it's unclear if the ratings ever have anything to do with the host. Next year will be the 99th Oscars. I'm Jason Nathanson.
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8: That's because today is National Apple Pie Day. It's America's favorite pie, accounting for 29% of all pie sales year-round. Created in England in 1381, but back then they put raisins in it. Don't do that. Americans made it popular during World War II. Chevrolet even ran an ad campaign about the American apple pie. So today, bake a pie or buy one. But know your mission is to eat it. I'm Bree Tennis.
1: I'd actually like raisins in my apple pie, but that's just, I would. Ooh. Baseball. Tigers pounded by the Mets 10-2. The Mets don't pound too many people, too, I'll remind you. Cards beat the A's 6-4. Guardians over the Angels 3-2. Rays won 7-6 over the Blue Jays. D-backs lost 7-4 to the Rangers. Dodgers lost 6-2 to the Giants. Pirates beat the Rockies 3-1. How about them Buffalo Sabres? 3-2 last night over the Montreal Canadiens. They'll be returning home for Game 5, up 3-2. Congratulations, Buffalo. Ducks lost 3-2 in overtime to the Golden Knights. Vegas leads the series now 3-2. And it was all Spurs, 126-97 over the T-Wolves. San Antonio now leading that series

0: three games to two. And birthdays today. What?
1: I have strict orders from the home office.
0: Oh, that's right. The only birthday in my home celebrated more than my own. Singer Morgan Wallen, 33 years old today. Twilight actor Robert Pattinson, 40. Little Stevie Wonder, 76. I once called him Hootie and got a filthy look. Darius Rucker is 60 today. If it's your birthday, happy birthday. We're so glad you were born. And thanks for waking up with your morning show. Has a few sin cities turned into a sin nation? When your morning show continues next.
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0: Right now, the voices in our culture are very loud, but the truth is often silent. 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
2: A judge has officially lifted the injunction blocking the closure of Campbell Stem Elementary, clearing the way for the Anchorage School District to move forward with shutting down three elementary schools at the end of the year. In Juneau, lawmakers are pushing ahead on several major bills. The Alaska Senate has passed a Consumer Digital Right to Repair Act, which would require electronic manufacturers to provide parts and tools so Alaskans can fix their own devices. In Anchorage, public safety crews responded to a residential fire Monday that sent five people to the hospital. Firefighters say the blaze broke out in a multi-unit building on North Cleven Street, and Anchorage has broken ground on a long-awaited $15.6 million project to connect the Coastal Trail with the Ship Creek Trail, creating a continuous route for cyclists and pedestrians. Reports are out that the state's crude oil is selling at a premium on world markets now as geopolitical tensions continue. I'm Monica Nelson.
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1: When I was a kid in junior high school, Hostess had a pie. It was called the French apple pie, and it had raisins in it.
2: I gotta tell you, if you're gonna bring up Hostess, I gotta bring up the ding dong. Oh, to take a ding dong out of the refrigerator.
3: Yeah.
2: Remember how, like, Christmas morning, you have the time it takes to unwrap a package in anticipation of joy? That's how it was when you would unwrap the ding-dong. And so I would take the foil off, and then it'd be so crisp and cold, and you could just nibble all the chocolate off the sides.
3: Give your ding-dong.
2: Revealing the hole where the cream is, and you get all the cream in one bite, and then all on your left is the moist, fluffy chocolate cake.
4: Or you guys brought up during the break the old. I just said this to my brother yesterday, and of course Nick had to contradict me. But I used to have a tradition whenever I would fill in for Michael Savage, and I was stuck downtown at a place I really hated working, who really hated me. And
3: oh,
4: then
3: let it go.
4: You think they'd have been proud. I was hosting a national show. They were like, oh, I hate this format. I wish we'd get rid of this format. All right, use this studio. But I would always go have my pre-Michael Savage meal at McDonald's. But I don't think I have eaten there since then. Like, I think it's been years since I've been at McDonald's. But that's news to me. So they don't still do the apple pie? Like they used to?
3: Well,
4: you can't get that?
3: They do, but it's not what Red and I were talking about with the crispy apple pie.
4: Well, that was the one that was made by Bama Pies, which is the factory was in Tulsa, Oklahoma.
3: Well, they were the best. I don't like the new. We call them new. They've been around for years now. But
4: it's a pie still, right?
3: Kind of. But it's not fried, though, like it was, Red, right? I mean, remember that.
4: Look at him at his equipment. Five.
3: He's got a
4: four.
3: He's double checking. We appreciate it.
4: He's not even.
3: He's trying
5: Jeffrey
3: to be.
5: Was talking.
3: Yeah.
4: Well,
5: I'm not going to talk over him.
3: Yeah, but it was a crispy apple pie. But it was deep fried.
4: No, it used to be good. Yeah.
3: Yeah, it was great. Now I'm not so keen on the new McDonald's apple pie. Kind of like new Coke.
4: The vicious views expressed on this show are not necessarily those of the host.
2: Who really just wanted to talk about ding-dongs.
4: 38 minutes after the hour, if you're just waking up, welcome to Wednesday, May the 13th, year of our Lord, 2026. This just in from the home office. You botched the Morgan Wallen birthday.
3: I'm at the mercy of...
4: So I'm going to have to re-acknowledge Morgan Wallen is 33 years old today.
3: Okay. Are you ready? You want to do it again?
4: I got to go. Well, yeah, let it play more than a second. K95 FM, today's hot new country with Morgan Wallen, the birthday boy.
6: Last night we let the liquor talk. I can't remember everything.
4: There, that'll score me some points when I get off the air.
6: Told me that you wish I was somebody you never met.
4: You know some Morgan.
3: Oh, you kidding me?
6: Something's telling me this ain't over yet. No way it was our last night. I kissed your lips. Make you grip the sheets with your fingertips.
4: Wait, now that's not bad. That sounds...
3: That's Morgan.
4: My whole family. I had to go to Indianapolis all weekend for that concert. And then they talk about him like, he's family. Oh, yeah, I heard Morgan. Well, if Morgan really needs to... And so finally, I chimed in one time and said, well, I'll tell him Tuesday at lunch.
3: What kind of hero would you be when Morgan plays Nashville if he asked you to do the walkout with him?
4: Well, that's never going to happen. I wonder... He was in Nashville. I don't know who did do the walkout. That was my daughter, Anna, was the first to discover Morgan Wallen. I guess he was a voice contestant before he became a huge star.
3: I did not know that.
4: And so Anna and Alex, my twin daughters, went, I don't know if that was 2 years ago. Of course, we just went, and it was to Caitlin Clark.
3: That
4: is the Indianapolis Fever, right?
3: Yep.
4: That she plays for?
3: Indiana Fever.
4: Indiana Fever. She was the walkout. And I know in Tuscaloosa, it was Coach Nick Saban. No, I'm not big enough to be the Morgan Wallen walkout.
3: In Knoxville, it was Peyton Manning.
4: Peyton. Well, that's why I threw out Peyton for Indianapolis. I didn't think that he would come back.
3: Too, yeah.
4: Yeah. So I thought Coach Dungy maybe. I was trying to think, And I remember saying, well, they're not going to bring a pacer out. That
3: Reggie
4: wouldn't be big
3: Miller,
4: enough.
3: Bring Reggie Miller out maybe.
4: But Caitlin Clark went over well.
3: She's
4: very well.
3: Rock star. in Indiana.
4: Well,
3: I mean, she's
4: got it. She's got a jumper. I had my sales manager and friend. He married a 6'6" former Mississippi State Lady Bulldog. She was on the basketball team.
3: Yikes.
4: And this was the old house, so the hoop was in the front yard. And I start, you know, going Bobby Riggs on her. Look, no woman can beat me at basketball.
3: Oh, boy.
4: If I got to, I'll get physical inside with you. I have a fadeaway jumper that I don't miss. It's nothing but net. And she just would nod and nod. Finally, she goes, well, let's go outside.
3: Come like here, that. Little man.
4: And that was kind of like that moment in Bronx Tale where, you know, now you can't leave.
3: Yeah.
4: I just all the blood.
3: She locked the door to the court behind her.
4: So we get out in the front yard, and I'm telling you, all she did was put both hands in the air. And I couldn't see any. I couldn't even see the neighbor's house.
3: I hear you.
4: Let alone the goal.
3: Like playing against a tree.
4: It was 21 to nothing. I never got a shot off. And I'm thinking, and then she was, I mean, she was not a nobody. She's an amazing human being.
3: For sure.
4: I love her, but I'm thinking, all right, so how good is Caitlin Clark that she's doing this against a bunch of them?
3: Caitlin Clark has ice in her veins.
4: Oh, yeah.
3: Seriously. She is.
4: She can drain a three.
3: Yes, she can.
4: All right, where were we before I got into Ding Dong's Caitlin Clark and Morgan Wallen? 41 minutes after the hour, President Trump is in China visiting with President Xi. Just what exactly is he hoping to accomplish? They're kicking around at the Pentagon, renaming this war Sledgehammer. We're going to visit with Colonel Bucci coming up in the 7 o'clock hour. Bobby Farrelly is going to join us. You know the Farrelly brothers. Hall Pass, Shallow Hal, Dumb and Dumber. Their newest is Driver's Ed. And I don't think he knows what he achieved in this movie. I think he thought it was a coming-of-age, make-you-laugh movie. But he actually showed you, if you will put your phones down, kids, if you will lose your phone, you will find your life. Let's see if he knows what he made in Driver's Ed coming up in the third hour. All right. Has Sin City, and I know I grew up in one of them, New Orleans. Sin City's used to be primarily Las Vegas. And Sin City had the ultimate slogan, right? What happens here stays here. Like, come here and do whatever naughty things you want. No one will ever know. God can't see what happens in Las Vegas. So they sold it as a Sin City. This is where you go to get drunk. This is where you go to gamble. This is where you go to get into sexual debauchery. New Orleans was kind of a secondary one. We don't have Sin Cities anymore because we've become a sin nation. And of all places, it's not Fox News. It's not CBN. This is Axios. And the headline is Behind the Curtain, Scaling Sin. Las Vegas has long been known as Sin City for its 24/7 access to all types of indecency. And what does Axios conclude? America has now quickly become Sin City. I'm just Sin Nation. I'm trying to think about. And I haven't looked at, and I haven't done the research on any of the numbers. I just can't imagine that people go to Las Vegas like they used to. Because they don't have to. I mean, why would you fly all the way to Las Vegas when you can gamble from your couch? Once forbidden vices, marijuana, gambling, pornography, they're no longer confined to back alleys or the desert for that matter. In fact, they're all right on your phone. Places you wouldn't. The thought of your child being in that part of town, in that type of business, that would be horrific, right? It could be happening upstairs in his bedroom right on his phone. The phone you bought, you're paying for. I think it's such a frightening notion that we never want to think about it, so we don't. Governments didn't turn a blind eye to most of this behavior. They've actually created and encouraged it. You want government to be the solution for everything? They're the problem. I won't bring him up by name, but I can tell you somebody I really, really helped get elected. Really, really. It was the first of many disappointments. And he's trying to brag. Well, I didn't allow casinos in Tennessee. I said, what makes you think they want casinos? What year do you think you're living in? You think they want brick and mortar buildings? You think they want to pay employees? You think they want maids and cooks and waiters and waitresses and dealers? They don't want any of that. They don't need it. They want online gaming. There's something being played somewhere at every second, and they don't have to pay for it to happen. They just have to pay for you to collect the money that you pay to bet on it. So they've all allowed either casinos to be built in their state, online gaming in their state, legalization of marijuana, and doing nothing to stop pornography. This shift in American governance, Axios goes on, says, both at the national and local levels didn't play out all at once or kickstart in a single moment. It happened in thousands of small ones. One app launch, regulatory retreat at a time. One city allowing casino gaming. One city allowing marijuana at a time. And it's government's greed to be all things to all people and secure its own elite power that plays this game to fund for its addiction of spending. But what you collect in taxation or brag and think that you've collected doesn't match the cost. Not long ago, you might have gone to jail for using pot, much less selling it. Now it's legal for a vast swath of Americans and serves as a primary tax engine for nearly half the country. 24 states plus the District of Columbia have legalized recreational marijuana, with 40 states allowing medical use. And we all know how that gets abused. Betting, no reason to visit a sports book, no reason to have a bookie. You got a phone in your pocket. And the lack of friction of having to go to the airport, having to fly somewhere, pay for a hotel in order to gamble, or risk the legal threats of a bookie. All gone. More than half of Americans, between 18 and 49 have an account with an online sports book. What could possibly be going wrong? Now, again, it's a numbers game. Just like there is no chance I would ever become an alcoholic doesn't mean alcoholism doesn't exist. I'm one of those people, I can have a drink every 7 years. I'm not a sip away from being a fall down alcoholic drunk. But some people are. X number of people who gamble will become problem gamblers. What does that mean? They won't stop till they've lost everything. An X number will become pathological gamblers, and they won't stop until they've lost everything, and then they start stealing in order to try to get it back. Loss of jobs, broken families, incarceration, these things all cost a lot of money. 63%

0: bettors said that they bet $100 or more in one day. 31% reported having some expressed concerns about their sports betting, and that's up from 23% a year ago. Yes, America will have a massive gambling problem. They will have a massive drug addiction. And then don't forget, marijuana is just a gateway drug to worse drugs. Pornography, don't even get me started. And that's before AI. The average age of the first exposure to online pornography is now 12. And by the way, these aren't bad kids. We know what we were doing at 12. And the worst thing we could do is find one of Dad's magazines. That's not what they're seeing online. 15% of kids first seeing porn at 10 years or younger. And AI makes it worse. Deepfake files online exploded from 500,000 in 2023 to 8 million by the end of last year, with up to 98% being non-consensual. Big picture, this is what happens when all three of the tectonic shifts that we've discussed in governance, in the post-news era, in the age of AI, collide at once. Each shift alone, Axios concludes, would strain our culture. Together, they've created a sin nation. The government, rather than policing the line, has become the cashier. Bottom line, reining in the sin nation could be one of the rare issues that actually unites the left and right. But pardon Axios's pun, don't bet on it. Though, of course, legally you could. I mean, I want to give Axios a freaking standing ovation this morning. As I wonder, where are pastors? Where are governors? Where are members of Congress? Where is Fox News? Where is your favorite talk show host to discuss these issues on an ongoing basis? But finally, Axios did. Only in the Matrix. And that's our journey of discovery for Wednesday, May the 13th, year of our Lord, 2026. And thank you, Axios. Everyone forgets things now and then. I mean, I do it, a name, a word. Maybe you walk into a room and you forget why you walked in there. That happens. But if it starts happening more and more often, it might be time to support your brain health in a more targeted way. And that's where Serifolin Brain Wellness comes in. Recommended by neurologists, Serifolin Wellness delivers targeted nutrition designed to support the brain health, help slow cognitive decline. It's formulated with very specific nutrients your brain needs as a part of a medical approach for mild cognitive impairment with hyperhomocysteinemia. And getting started is simple. Learn more. Can you believe the same guy that was just doing, I like to take a ding-dong out of the refrigerator, can say hyperhomocysteinemia? It really is amazing.
1: I can't look at you right.
0: Why don't you love me? You won't even look at me. Why don't you love me as much as I do?
1: I'll just encourage you and I'm up against the point.
0: I'm actually very nervous. My son is going to Europe today and I'm not handling it well.
1: Is that why you're acting out?
0: Yes.
1: Oh, man, I'm sorry about that.
0: In fact, it would be a great public... Is he doing this in the middle of a commercial? Yes, he is.
1: Yeah.
0: It'd be a great service if a lot of you people of faith would pray for me. I'm really having a hard time letting go of my son, trusting God to protect him while he's in Europe.
1: Well, God's going to protect him and take good care of him.
0: I know, but I know what you're saying, and I would say it to you.
1: Yeah.
0: But I'm living it right now.
1: Take your Serifolin, let's go.
0: I may be on the runway chasing the plane. This could get ugly before the day is over.
1: Do not do that.
0: Where was I? Oh, hyperhomocysteinemia. 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Your morning show continues with your top five stories of the day. The Secretary of War, as well as the head of the FBI, were before Congress yesterday. And the rocket's red glare! National correspondent Rory Neal has more on that next. Stay with us.

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1: 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I just wanted to comment. What happens in Vegas or Sin City stays in Sin City, except for herpes. 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
2: 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All right, Hegseth and Patel on the hot seat before Congress. 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
14: Guaranteed. Human.
15: President Trump is expecting good results from his official state visit to China. Before departing the White House for his trip, Trump said exciting things are going to happen when he meets with Chinese President Xi Jinping. Tom Yamas is in Beijing.
16: Looming large, the war with Iran. Can President Trump convince China to push the Iranian regime to make a nuclear deal and stop attacking oil tankers in the Strait of Hormuz? China is Iran's biggest ally.
17: And we're going to have a long talk about it. I don't think we need any help with Iran. We'll win it one way or the other.
15: China is the biggest buyer of Iranian oil. South Carolina Republicans are rejecting a call from President Trump to redraw the state's congressional maps. Tammy Trujillo with the latest.
18: Five state senators broke ranks with the party on Tuesday and voted against a plan to divide South Carolina's one Democratic black majority House district. On Truth Social Monday night, Trump called on the South Carolina Senate to be, quote, bold and courageous, like the Republicans in Tennessee, who moved last week to eliminate that state's only Democratic black majority district. The redistricting comes after a recent Supreme Court ruling limited the use of race in drawing congressional maps.
15: A replacement for acting ICE Director Todd Lyons has been selected. Mark Mayfield reports.
3: According to multiple reports, Dave Venturella will assume the role after Lyons leaves his post at the end of this month. Lyons has led the agency since March of last year, and his last day will be May 31st. His replacement, Venturella, is a longtime ICE official and a former private prison executive.
15: PayPal will pay a $30 million settlement with the Department of Justice over concerns of bias in favor of minority-owned businesses. The issue centered on the company's Economic Opportunity Fund, which aimed to use $530 million to uplift Black and minority-owned small businesses. I'm Michael Kastner.
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0: A new way of talk. A new way of understanding. Because we're in this together. This is your morning show with Michael Del Giorno.
1: Good morning, Michael. I know that you're talking about Morgan Wallen and how it's his birthday, but there's somebody's birthday today that's a little bit more important. It's Jimmy Suits' birthday today.
2: Oh, I agree.
1: Good morning from Mama Suits.
2: Thank you, Mama Suits. Jimmy Suits from Harvard Yard's birthday.
4: Hey, Mikey.
5: Oh, Jimmy. I am so glad you were born. I'm so glad God brought you into my life. I owe you a round of golf. If I'd have known, today would have been the day. But as you know, I'll be in a fetal position mourning my son being in Europe. Happy birthday, Jimmy Suits. So glad you were born. 8 minutes after the hour. Good morning and welcome to Wednesday, May the 13th, year of our Lord, 2026. The president has landed in China. He's meeting with Xi. I think he's got carrots and sticks with him and some CEOs. We'll get a preview here coming up. Also, the World Health Organization saying there are no signs of the start of a larger hantavirus outbreak. Oh, I think the media, I think the left would love to create a COVID out of this. Now you have the CDC and the World Health Organization all saying it's not. And it got a little fiery. Secretary of War Pete Hegseth had to stand before Congress, as did FBI Director Kash Patel. Used to be that, you know, if you were a friend of one side, they would use their time to puff you up and praise you and defend you. The other side would attack you. And the person that's normally testifying just takes it. But this cabinet doesn't. They love to give it back. For Pam Bondi, didn't play very well. I think for Kash Patel, it did play very well. For Secretary

0: to the political grandstanding. Yes, a lot of questions about Iran, of course, but this was supposed to be about appropriations and the nearly 40% increase in defense spending as requested by the Trump administration. So actually, it was a little bit more tame than I was expecting on the side of Secretary Hegseth.
1: Yeah, I agree. And I think because, and I'll just elaborate from my perspective, I thought, well, they're going to try to make the case of quagmire. We don't need another endless war. It's already cost too much money. So I thought they'd be pounding away at how much it's costing, how we can't afford. And it really wasn't. It really, if anything, like you said, every now and then they were like, hey, what happened to our cash? In all the cash Patel, he did give it back. That did. In fact, one clip made our sounds of the day. It was, but he does it very well. I mean, he does. Yeah. When that hearing, I thought Cash Patel was very much like the rest of the cabinet, whereas Hegseth played it very straight.
0: Right. And, obviously it was Senator Van Hollen bringing up accusations in The Atlantic that Director Patel has flatly rejected. But that was the attempt to try to stir the pot, to try and go viral. Not sure Van Hollen was the best man for that job.
1: Well, I don't do casting for the opposition. it's just interesting. We're going to do this more in the third hour, but the president has landed, and the summit with China, it's clearly a carrot and stick meeting. That's why these big name CEOs, Apple and Elon Musk and everybody are with him. I think the president's going to kind of show him, here's what China could be like working with the sane part of the world, as opposed to here's what it could look like for you if you continue to back, Iran, because we all know, but I thought we had a long conversation with Colonel Bucci yesterday. Yeah. I mean, Hezbollah is, under the thumb of Iran, and Iran is under the thumb of China. The difference is, though, China won't necessarily listen like North Korea will. I don't know that China can stop Iran, but the president's going to sure make an effort to get them involved.
0: Well, right. And certainly Beijing looks at things through a longer lens, to be sure. So it'll be interesting to see how these conversations go. And if this really is more to what the original intention of this summit was, about tariffs and about joint operations in the future and about AI and things like that. But of course, all of it's been derailed by the events in Iran.
1: Well, if it wasn't a more favorable moment to discuss Iran, I think you'd have delayed it again, wouldn't you have? I mean, one has to think that, China's hurting. They want this over as much as the U.S. And I don't know why the president's fixated on a peace deal. Just to open the Strait of Hormuz and just move on. And if they make a move for nuclear materials, bomb it again. Maybe that's why they're going to call it sledgehammer. We'll don't know. But Roy's going to be back in the third hour. We'll kick around more about the objectives of the Trump administration in these key meetings with China. And the president, I believe, is on the ground now and has landed. All right. Two other things that we're going to try to get to. And again, if you're calling balls and strikes, if you're not making political weaponry of this, it shouldn't matter which state it's found. We have, just like we have a spending problem, which really is a symptom of a bigger problem. We don't ever ask the question and we don't ever answer, what is the proper size and role of government? Nobody has that conversation. Somebody sent me a clip of Mom Donnie, and it was only a matter of time before you got the Muslim Islamic indoctrination from this mayor. They didn't get an Islamist elected mayor of the largest city in this country, the great Satan of infidels, where they're not going to make a play. And he certainly did in this speech. That speech is not new. I think it's from late February of this year. And it's not so much the way he has changed the life of Muhammad and the Quran and made it about a religion of migration. I mean, you can get there on your own with Wikipedia. Just ask it. Just ask Google. Is Islam a religion of migration or a religion of invasion and conquer? And it will explain it to you accurately. But even if you don't get distracted by that, and it should frighten you, the 25th anniversary of 9/11, this kind of talk coming from mayor's office,

0: clearly no separation of church and state in that speech. But nobody's complaining. It's the role of government that's being described. That our country doesn't have a door and a right to decide who comes in it. That anybody that comes here should not just be welcomed and loved, but should be cared for. As the prophet has instructed. That's just an ignorance of what the proper size and role of the federal government is versus what the role and the responsibility of the self-governed or the specific God and morality that it entails to self-govern. The ignorance of that. You have driven God, who is Jehovah, provider, out of the conversation. Well, I guess you're going to need a new God, and you've made it government. So just as that leads to a spending problem, so you're going to have a fraud problem. Because for everything you create, I mean, nobody has ever even taken a long, hard look. Can you imagine the level of fraud during COVID? And maybe one of the greatest frauds ever perpetrated was people were dying of cancer, heart attacks, strokes, but because they tested positive for COVID, they were considered a COVID casualty to drive up those numbers and to trigger funding to the hospitals. Nobody's even looked at the fraud of COVID. And everybody wants to talk about the fraud in Minnesota. Well, guess what? You might even have a bigger one in Ohio. And the House GOP is launching a new task force to probe the Medicaid fraud in Ohio. And they should be as interested in fraud in red states as they are as fraud in blue states. And I hope what America finally can connect the dots to is government's too big. Doing things it never should have done. And there's a lot of people taking advantage of it, legally and illegally. We'll have more on that coming up. This is something that should make you very angry. I wish it did make you. I wish I had the confidence to know this was going to make you angry enough to take an action. Data brokers don't just sell your address and your phone number. 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They sell your political views. They sell your religious affiliations. They sell all your charitable giving, even your family structure. And it's all packaged up and sold to political operatives, activist organizations, and corporations who want to target you because of what you believe and how you live. Well, in America, a man's faith and his family should be his own business, or at least that's what I always thought. 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But your top five stories of the day. We'll have a debriefing. Pentagon thinking about switching the name of this war to Sledgehammer. If China can't help, what's our next move? Colonel Stephen Bucci coming up in the third hour. Your morning show continues.
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1: Thank you, Mike McCann. You know, we often say we're all in this together, and I don't know what goes through your mind. Like, do you think, oh, the Republican versus Democrat or the conservative versus liberal fight? No, life. We're all in this life together. Thank God I always have you, the listeners, when I need you.
2: Good morning, Mikey. Jeffrey, Red. Just wanted to call in and just send you my prayers for you and your son. You'll be fine. God watches over everybody, including your son. So don't worry about it too much.
1: That's sweet.
2: And also, I want to shout out to Jimmy Suits. Happy birthday, brother. Have a great day. We'll talk to you soon. Love you guys.
3: Well, good morning, Chairman.
1: Uh-oh.
3: I see you a little down this morning, you say, about your son going abroad.
1: Yes.
3: I'm not thinking that's a woman, huh?
1: No,
3: but anyway, just be lucky he's not going to Folsom.
1: What?
3: Low IQ bus.
1: Folsom?
3: Mississippi.
1: As in Johnny Cash, prison, Folsom? Oh, yes, I guess I am grateful he's not going there. Ah, so much comfort I find in all of you. Time for your top five stories of the day. A replacement for the acting ICE director, Todd Lyons, has been selected. Mark Mayfield has our story.
4: According to multiple reports, Dave Venturella will assume the role after Lyons leaves his post at the end of this month. Lyons has led the agency since March of last year, and his last day will be May 31st. His replacement, Venturella, is a longtime ICE official and a former private prison executive. I'm Mark Mayfield.
1: PayPal is agreeing to pay $30 million in settlement with the Department of Justice to resolve concerns of bias in favor of minority-owned businesses. Jim Roop has more.
5: The issue centered on the company's Economic Opportunity Fund, which aimed to use $530 million to uplift black and minority-owned small businesses, but the Justice Department accuses the program of being discriminatory. Now PayPal will launch a new initiative waiving processing fees on $1 billion worth of transactions, as well as designating a director for the initiative and submit proposals for it. However, the company is not expected to pay any money to the government and was not found liable for violating the Equal Credit Opportunity Act. I'm Jim Roop.
1: South Carolina Republicans are rejecting a call from President Trump. They're likely to be targeted next election cycle. But they're rejecting the president's call to redraw the state's congressional map. Tammy Trujillo has the very latest.
6: Five state senators broke ranks with the party on Tuesday and voted against a plan to divide South Carolina's one Democratic black majority House district. On Truth Social Monday night, Trump called on the South Carolina Senate to be, quote, bold and courageous, like the Republicans in Tennessee, who moved last week to eliminate that state's only Democratic black majority district. The redistricting comes after a recent Supreme Court ruling limited the use of race in drawing congressional maps. I'm Tammy Trujillo.
1: Lady Gaga is releasing her highly anticipated concert film, the Grammy-winning performer's film, Apple Music Live, Lady Gaga Mayhem Requiem, will be released by Apple Music on Thursday at 11 p.m. Eastern. The project was filmed, live performances off show, the Gaga stage in Los Angeles. For her Mayhem Ball Tour, fans can register for free to watch the performance on Apple TV Screening's official website. NBA player Brandon Clark is dead at the age of 29.
4: Clark was a first-round pick out of Gonzaga in 2019, playing his entire seven-year career with the Memphis Grizzlies. Clark was found dead from a possible drug overdose Monday at a home in Los Angeles, with narcotics found at the scene. The Grizzlies said in a statement that they are heartbroken by the tragic loss of Clark. I'm Mark Mayfield.
1: In baseball, Tigers pounded by the Mets 10-2. The Mets don't pound anybody. They pounded the Tigers. Cards beat the A's 6-4. Guardians over the Angels 3-2. Rays won 7-6 over the Jays. D-backs lost 7-4 to the Rangers. Dodgers lost 6-2 to the Giants. And the Pirates beat the Rockies 3-1. In NHL playoff action, how about those Buffalo Sabres 3-2 over the Canadiens, stealing one on the road. They return home to Buffalo tomorrow with the series tied at 2 games apiece. Ducks lost. Ducks lost 3-2 in overtime to the Golden Knights. Vegas now leads that series 3 games to 2. In the NBA, Spurs 126-97 over the T-Wolves. San Antonio now leading that series 3 games to 2. Birthdays today.
0: Which one did you select for this one?
7: It's called You Fruit.
8: Yeah, I've been throwing down the whiskey.
7: I mean, whiskey.
8: I ought to get my money back.
7: Truck. Boots.
8: Someone said it drowns a memory.
7: Old dirt road.
8: Dirt road. It ain't doing jack.
7: Tennessee smoky air.
8: Yeah, I've been sipping, I've been buzzing.
1: Singer Morgan Wallen is 33 years old today. Twilight actor Robert Pattinson is 40. A little Stevie Wonder, 76 years old. Never call him Hootie. I saw Darius Rucker on a balcony and went, "Hey, Hootie!" Boy, did I get a ace there. Darius Rucker, 60 years old. And Jimmy Suits from Harvard Yard having a birthday. If it's your birthday, happy birthday. We're so glad you were born. And thanks for waking up with your morning show. Do not miss Kash Patel and your Sounds of the Day next.
9: Good morning, guys. This is Jeff in Pleasant View, Tennessee. And my morning show is Your Morning Show with Michael Del Giorno.

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2: In Fairbanks, the school district is gearing up for a legal fight. The Fairbanks North Star Borough School Board says it plans to challenge the state over a newly approved charter school. In Anchorage, the school district also in the news. A judge has lifted the order blocking the closure of Campbell STEM Elementary, which means the district can move ahead with shutting down three elementary schools at the end of the year. The board is meeting to talk about what comes next if lawmakers boost school funding before June 30th. In Juneau, lawmakers have approved a statewide Ready, Set, Go evacuation system, the same one used in wildfire-prone states in the lower 48. The idea is to make emergency alerts clearer and more consistent no matter where you live in Alaska. And Juneau residents may want to take a look at their utility bills. The local power company is asking regulators for a rate increase that would add up to nearly 20% by 2027, with the first bump hitting this summer. I'm Monica Nelson.
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7: At 23, Lance Gieselman's back was broken, leaving him paralyzed from the waist down and his left leg amputated.
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1: Hey, Mikey, this is Michael from Lebanon, Ohio. And yeah, I'm Mikey. Right there with you. My son, youngest son, just went to Raleigh, North Carolina for a co-op. And first time he's been away from home, doing it all himself. I pray every day, and the Lord protects him. Your morning show is my morning show with Michael Del Giorno.
2: Thank you. Thank you. That means a lot. Although an ocean's a little further than Raleigh. I can get to Raleigh. If anything happens to your son, I'll be there lickety-split. Something happens to my son, I got a passport and a wait. Meredith wrote me this at michaeld@iheartmedia.com. I just finished watching a great heartwarming movie. I do love a heartwarming movie. I like a movie, Jeffrey, where at the end I just sit like this.
3: You just got that good grin on your face?
2: Yeah.
3: Yeah.
2: Very. It's called Remarkable Bright Creatures.
3: Oh,
2: something tells me Meredith knows that the more I know people, the more I love animals. Sally Field stars in, the flying nun. Wasn't she adorable?
3: Loved her.
2: Your wife will love it too. Can't wait to hear what you think about it. Apparently, her husband dies and she takes a job at an aquarium. And has an extraordinary relationship with an octopus, apparently.
4: My wife just watched the movie. It's great.
2: Is it? All right, I'll have to watch that. Yeah. You know, that was my nickname in high school, Octopus.
3: You were kind of all over the place?
2: No, I was a little handsy.
5: I think that's, this is...
6: You used to call Joe Biden a mentally retarded person.
2: You can't.
6: Okay?
7: This is what democracy looks like.
6: They call me king now, do you believe it? No king. I'm such a king, I can't get a ballroom approved.
2: All right, always revealing, often entertaining, time for your sounds of the day. The president was on the tarmac yesterday. He's now in China getting ready to meet with Xi. But on the tarmac, he was asked the question, hey, you know, all these polls and the American people worried about the economy. Is that going to play a role in any of your decisions?
8: When you're negotiating with Iran, Mr. President, to what extent are Americans' financial situation motivating you to make a deal?
9: Not even a little bit. The only thing that matters when I'm talking about Iran, they can't have a nuclear weapon. I don't think about Americans' financial situation. I don't think about anybody. I think about one thing. We cannot let Iran have a nuclear weapon.
2: Now, that would bring everything to an end, right? Because they can't have a nuclear weapon right now. In fact, most estimates are close to a decade. You've achieved that. There is one other thing you should care about. And that is opening up the Strait of Hormuz. And if that takes boots on the ground on that island and ships in the actual strait, then do it, but secure it and move on. This is what you would call, you know, in any campaign, we always say this about debates, but in any campaign too. You just want to avoid any really bad moments. And you want to find one or two great moments, like in that mayor's race in Los Angeles. Pratt has done that. He found a great moment in the last debate. He found a second great moment in his opponent's attack ad, which actually really sells him effectively. This is a candidate for governor. And for Xavier Becerra, this is what I would call a bad moment and a bad interview.
10: By the way, this is a profile piece. This is not a gotcha piece, right?
11: Well, look, I think these questions are fair. It's in order to learn about you as a candidate.
10: So long as about the profile.
11: I don't know how you define profile, but I'd like to begin the interview.
10: The way I describe profile is you talk about all the things that I've done, things I want to do, and along with some tough questions, but not only tough questions.
2: In other words, your job is to help me get elected. The media is supposed to be in the Democrat Party's back pocket. Well, what are you doing with the... Listen to this exchange.
11: During your time as HHS Secretary, a New York Times investigation found the health department couldn't find some 85,000 children it had released.
10: That's not accurate. What you just read is not accurate. First, that's what I'll say, because it was never the case that we could not find kids. You're essentially... I don't know if you got those talking points from Donald Trump.
11: It's from a New York Times article.
2: It's from a New York Times article entitled Alone and Exploited, Migrant Children Work Brutal Jobs Across the U.S. And you were the Health and Human Services. I mean.
10: Article said. The New York Times said that individuals, the children and their sponsors did not respond to calls. They didn't say we couldn't find kids.
2: It said the agency could not reach more than 85,000 children. Overall, the agency lost immediate contact with a third of the migrant children. The reporter goes on to say,
11: working overnight in slaughterhouses, replacing roofs, operating machineries in factories, children as young as 14 years old.
10: That part occurred after these children had left the care of Department of Health and Human Services.
11: Do you let these children go into those individual sponsors in their responsibility?
10: Some of these kids, probably because they needed to earn some money, started working in places that were very exploitive.
2: I don't think you're going to see much change in those polling numbers in California. You're going to see two Republicans face off in the final election. All right, we talk about this all the time. This particular administration and cabinet, they don't play the game the same. Usually when you have a cabinet member before a congressional hearing, if it's a Democrat administration, for example, the Republicans attack and the Democrats support. If it's a Republican administration, the Democrats attack and the Republicans support. What makes the Trump cabinet different is they hold their own and they fight back. Now, that has worked for many of them. It didn't work for Pam Bondi. It never came off well. Cash Patel always comes off well, or as Rory O'Neill tried to defend, perhaps Senator Chris Van Hollen wasn't the right one to do the attack. Either way, it is my favorite sound of the day.
5: Occasions when your security detail had difficulty waking or locating you, is that right?
12: Nope, it's a total farce. I don't even know where you get this stuff, but it doesn't make it credible because you say so.
5: I'm not saying it, Director Patel. It's been written and documented.
12: You are literally saying it.
5: No, I'm saying that these are reports, Director Patel.
12: No, and unlike your baseless reports, the only person that was slinging margaritas in El Salvador on the taxpayer dollar with a convicted gangbanging rapist was you.
5: You know, the
12: only person that ran up a $7,000 bar tab in Washington, D.C. at the lobby bar
5: to
12: was you.
5: This
12: so the only individual in this room that has been drinking on taxpayer dime during
5: the
12: day
5: polygraphing
12: you.
5: Director Patel, come on. These are serious allegations that were made against you.
12: They're the allegations
5: in a lawsuit
12: are false.
5: You filed.
12: You drinking margaritas with a gangbanger.
5: Actually,
12: you're true and on
5: this
12: video.
5: Goes to show you
12: you're running a $7,000 bar tab at the lobby bar has been filed by your own
5: this
12: office.
5: Goes to show
12: during the day. That's you.
5: Mr.
12: This
5: Chairman,
12: is the ultimate example of hypocrisy.
5: Mr. Chairman,
12: I will not be tarnished by baseless allegations
5: let me
12: or fraudulent
5: ask
12: statements from the media.
5: The fact that you mentioned that indicates you don't know what you are talking about. Now, here, Director
12: the only thing I know is you're the one drinking margaritas with Phelps.
5: Actually.
2: I mean, let's face it. If you're going to be combative right back, nobody does it better than Cash Patel. Not to mention, do you really want to go there with an FBI director that's got all the goods on you? Go ahead, Red.
13: Oh, no. Did you see how red Van Hollen's face was getting? He was like perplexed beyond belief.
2: Yeah, I have, you know, I'm trying to think of moments where I've ever had that were like that. I never had. I just can't imagine a moment going so wrong for a senator. But this is a cabinet that will give it right back. And, you know, there's a lot of exchanges that happen. All it takes, because it's a whole different cycle now. Nobody watched that live. And so their only exposure to it will be funneled through the matrix. So, you know, the left could hear that exact same clip. And they think it's a bad moment for Patel, but most, you know, in the center, the silent center, as Nixon called it in 68. We'll listen to that exchange and he'd be far more outraged by the truthful statements that Patel made versus the allegation smearing statement that Van Hollen made. It was just a really, really bad exchange. Then there's Sonny Hostin. All right. So this is The View, which, like a tree, if it falls in the forest and no one's there, does it make a sound? Why do we care? I just want you to hear how the left, as an American, compliments a president for doing good. This is a compliment. The hatred and disorder of the left towards this president. This is what a compliment sounds like.
14: the fact that this is something like this is available, where you do have help with IVF, that you do have help with the drugs, the IVF drugs, I think is a win. There's so much to criticize Donald Trump for, especially his racism and his xenophobia, and his misogyny. Yes. But this these particular things where you have an account, a Trump account, where your children can have $200,000 when they're 18 years old, and the help with infertility, which is also a crisis in this country, I think you call a thing a thing, and I think these are good policies.
2: Yeah, I mean, I can't believe Hitler did it. I can't believe a tyrant dictator would do such a thing. All right, we talked about this earlier, and I kind of teased it. I hope in the Matrix, the way it would go is the right would talk all about Minnesota while the left ignores the fraud in Minnesota. And now the left will talk about the fraud in Ohio and the right will try to sweep it under the rug, which is exactly what the governor of Ohio is trying to do. But for the journalist that uncovered the massive alleged fraud in Ohio, here's his story.
15: Well, it's interesting because we're doing a five-part series at the Daily Wire, and after part one, he said, you guys didn't find anything, and he didn't even wait to see what we had. But we're talking about $1 billion a year in what I call free butlers for Somalis. These are people who are paid to go to your house and cook and clean for you, and oftentimes they're actually they're almost all Somali, and what they've done is they're doing it for their own family members. And one of the things you can actually bill the government for is called conversation and companionship. So you can charge the government an hourly rate for sitting around the dinner table talking to your family. So maybe we've all been missing out. We could have been submitting that bill to Medicaid.
16: Is that perfectly legal under the federal guidelines that cover Medicaid? And it's confusing with Medicaid because some of it, the rules are dictated at the state level. But is that permissible? And is that what the governor of Ohio seems to be talking about, that it's not technically fraud, although it's abusive?
15: This is primarily waste with also a massive amount of fraud, and because of the way the program is set up, it's very difficult to actually prove the fraud. But certain states, mostly left-wing states like California and New York, have gotten what they call waivers to do special programs that aren't really even medical at all, and to insert them into Medicaid. And even though Ohio is run by Republicans, they've done the same thing. And so when you look at the data, DOGE released a data set that was very monumental release, just like the UFO documents, transparency, but actually talking about real money here. And the money trail led me directly to Columbus, Ohio, which it turns out has the second biggest concentration of Somalis after Minneapolis.
2: And so the challenge is, do you care as much about Ohio as you do Minnesota? Because you should. This is your tax dollars. This leads to your inflation that you pay for. I have, by the way, by these standards, I should be a millionaire for the care I've given my mother in 10 years. What a dummy I am, right? I have seen a lot of this firsthand. I'll tell you another one that I wish I could find this reporter and have him look into. Not children, in some cases, grandchildren, and not the kind of Rockwellian image you get of grandchildren. Taking people out of nursing homes that were my mother's roommate, and I have witnessed day in and day out, incapable of caring for themselves and an endangerment to themselves. And I've seen these grandchildren take them home in order to recover their Social Security. And I'll bet no one's taking care of that woman in the home while they're getting her Social Security money. I don't even think that was what Social Security was intended to provide. But in this particular case in Ohio, this is not Medicaid care for those in need. This is family members frauding the government and using the loose guidelines and care to do it. So the president is extremely unpopular when it comes to the economy. After all, that's what they're taught in school. That's what the media sells them every day. That's got to translate along with historical proclivities to the Democrats winning Congress, right? Ladies and gentlemen, CNN and Harry Hinton to prove no.
17: Okay, take a look here. Democrats in the National House vote margin. According to my estimate, what they need for control with redistricting in terms of the national popular vote is somewhere of a win between 3 and 4 points. What's CNN's current poll? With no clear leader. It's a 3-point advantage. If this were, in fact, the actual result come election day, the race for Congress, the race for the House would be basically a toss-up. And that is why the redistricting efforts that have been happening are so important. Because before the redistricting happened, Democrats essentially just needed to win the National House popular vote in order to win control of the House of Representatives. But now, with the redistricting, their ladder, they have to climb ever higher, and a three-point win may very well not do it. This is well within the realm of possibilities. Could be Democrats take back the House. You know, if Democrats outperform the CNN poll by a few points, they take it back. But they could underperform as well, and that would be big-time trouble.
2: And I might add, too, I appreciate Harry Enten calling it redistricting and not just gerrymandering, though some of it or a lot of it is gerrymandering, and that should appall you. But there has been a lot of population movement. And that's nothing compared to the uphill battle the Democrats are going to have with the Electoral College. Starting in 2028, but by 2032 especially.
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2: That's your sounds of the day!
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2: All right. 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Next hour, Stephen Bucci, our colonel, will join us. Okay, while removing nuclear material is a long mission and probably conditions on the ground are not favorable for that, what about securing the Strait of Hormuz? We'll break down how the island and the Strait mission, munitions, and troop forces would work if that's what Operation Sledgehammer really will be about. That in minutes as Your Morning Show continues next.
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1: Thanks to Bree Tennis, we have found out today is National Apple Pie Day, which got everybody missing the old apple pies at McDonald's. My high school buddy Keith Andrews wrote, had a Hubig's pie in Louisiana a couple weeks ago. I don't know if this came after I moved. I don't remember those. But these are Hubig's New Orleans style pies. They come in coconut, peach, pineapple, lemon, chocolate, and apple, but he claims they're the best. The Hubig's apple pie, I imagine you can get them probably online and have them mailed to you. So take that tip, will you? 57 minutes after the hour, President Trump is optimistic about the visit with China. The plane is now taxiing, waiting the red carpet arrival of the president even as we speak. The World Health Organization says there's no signs of the start of a larger hantavirus outbreak. It's all very contained. That's now the World Health Organization and the CDC saying, don't listen to the online movement. Don't listen to the Democrat Party or the legacy media that's trying to sell you this is the next COVID. There are no signs of that whatsoever. And the crew of NASA's ambitious Artemis II moon mission received a hero's welcome on Capitol Hill yesterday. A replacement for the acting ICE director, Todd Lyons, has been selected. And the Sabres won 3-2 in Montreal last night. Buffalo now leads that series tied 2-2 and returning to Buffalo for game 5 tomorrow night. That and more along with a visit with the Colonel, Stephen Bucci, is next. Keep listening to your morning show.
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12: Guaranteed human.
13: President Trump has landed in China, where he's set to meet with leader Xi Jinping on Thursday. His visit comes as the war in Iran continues, despite a temporary ceasefire. In Beijing for the arrival this morning, Janice Mackey-Frayer says White House expectations are modest.
14: Both sides are looking more so for practical and more immediate deliverables. For President Trump, that could mean Chinese purchases of American goods, things like aircraft, energy, agricultural goods, along with cooperation on fentanyl, and then possibly easing some of the restrictions around critical minerals and rare earth supply chains.
13: And China is Iran's biggest trading partner, and their close relationship is expected to result in some pointed discussions between Trump and Xi. President Trump says he's not thinking about Americans' financial situations, even a little bit, while he's negotiating with Iran.
6: I don't think about Americans' financial situation. I don't think about anybody. I think about one thing. You cannot let Iran have a nuclear weapon.
13: Trump spoke to reporters Tuesday before heading to China. His comments come as AAA puts the national average for a gallon of regular gas at just over $4.50, and inflation rose to its highest in 3 years. A Democratic spokesperson in Michigan, a battleground state, said while Americans were struggling, Trump is saying the quiet part out loud, and that's equivalent to let them eat cake. Google and SpaceX are reportedly interested in putting orbital data centers in space. More from Tammy Trujillo.
12: The Wall Street Journal says the orbiting facilities are not a done deal yet, and it's not clear if they would be cost-effective when launch costs are included. Word of the talks on the issue between the two companies comes as SpaceX is preparing for its IPO later this year.
13: S&P 500 and NASDAQ futures are on the rise. I'm Michael Kastner.
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3: 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That's why, as part of the working families tax cut, Begich secured the biggest lease sale in the National Petroleum Reserve in Alaska's history, unlocking millions and millions of acres of land for energy development. 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
23: Fairbanks area weather, mostly sunny today, but a slight chance for some showers later this morning. Highs are going to be middle 60s. Tonight, look for mostly cloudy skies. Lows down to the lower 40s. And for your Thursday, look for mostly cloudy skies. Highs should be right at 60 degrees. Currently in downtown Fairbanks, we have 36 degrees.
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25: Starting your morning off right. A new way of talk. A new way of understanding. Because we're in this together. This is your morning show with Michael Del Giorno.
1: So sick of both of you telling me everything's going to be fine. You heard him?
26: Yeah.
1: Now, when I get to the airport, what do I do? And I'm not supposed to be worried?
26: What are you
1: talking? He doesn't know how to get to the ticket counter. He's going to end up in Somalia.
26: At one point, you didn't know how to get to the ticket counter. You got to let him go be a man. You've raised him for this moment. You gonna cry?
1: 7 minutes after the hour, I'm fine.
26: Are you okay?
1: No, I'm not. I am taken by what I'm seeing right now. It seems like everywhere, you know, and I'm always taken by this, the president is, and it only appears this way because of the media being in the back pocket of the left. But, you know, president is presumably so unappreciated and hated at home. Everywhere he travels, he gets a welcome. I never even saw Ronald Reagan get.
26: Pageantry is
1: not even John Kennedy. All right. So you have China with the red carpet coming at the airport off the steps of Air Force One on the tarmac. It's lined by all types of military. And then there's just a sea of young people in, if they're female, a skirt, if they're a male, pants, white with baby blue. And then it looks like there's bands and then there's crowds. I mean, this president continues to be celebrated everywhere he goes around the world. This is a very important meeting with President Xi. The Air Force One is on the ground. We're waiting for the president to come down the stairs and be greeted by the formal welcoming committee in China. Stephen Bucci is our colonel joining us. And, you know, we're going to talk a little bit more about Operation Sledgehammer, if that's what's next, or the role China could play in getting Iran in line. But based on the CEOs, based on everything we know, this trip is more than just about Iran, but you might suggest is a lot more about Iran than these other things. What would be the preview and the objectives for the president in this trip, and why now?
27: Thanks for having me on the show, and we're praying for you, brother. We understand you're going through something family-wise. We're with you.
1: Thank you.
27: With great understanding and empathy.

0: the oil that they need. They'd like to see that open up in a positive way. And if we can convince them that they can play a role in doing that in a positive way, then that would be an enormous thing, too. Even if it doesn't immediately cause Iran to change, they will understand that one of the staffs they were leaning on, i.e. the hope that China is going to somehow come to their rescue, is not going to happen. And that maybe will be the thing that pushes them in the right direction to either stop these ridiculous demands that, if you looked at them, you would think they were winning, and they're not. That's a delusional view on their part. But that's the way the Iranians negotiate. Their demands are over the top, and they look you in the eye like, we're going to get this, and you're going to give it to us. And, you know, the president isn't going to, like, quake in his seat the way John Kerry did, and the way Barack Obama and Joe Biden did. So that's not going to happen.
1: I was just gonna say, Colonel Steven Bucci is joining us. I don't know if you have access to a television, Colonel, but all of these Chinese men and women that were dressed in white and baby blue are now waving Chinese and U.S. flags, and they're doing kind of like a waving motion. This is really, I mean, I think back to Nixon's trip to China, or even and Reagan's and others, I have never seen a president welcomed like this. This is absolutely, it's stunning me and distracting me. And this seems to be everywhere Donald Trump goes. This is a warmest of delegation welcome I think I've ever seen, especially with these two countries. You know, you're talking earlier about economics. There's some history here with China in terms of stealing. And stealing technologies and copying them and so on, pirating. AI is certainly going to be a big conversation and a big opportunity. And this is once again an area where we lead. So I know that's going to be a big part of these economic discussions. You said something yesterday I thought that was really profound. And it actually informed and educated me. In the big picture, they are. I mean, Iran is a proxy of Russia and China, and so is North Korea. However, North Korea is your traditional proxy and regime that will ultimately want to preserve its regime, whereas Iran is a little more theocratic and religiously Islamistically motivated. So they're not going to respond. In fact, they would prefer to either conquer the world or die trying. In fact, that's their only way of getting eternal life, which makes it very different. So assuming the peace is out of the question, because they're never going to give up on being a nuclear power, they're never going to give up on destroying Israel, destroying America, and controlling the world. They'll just die trying. What is next? And I think I've had a couple of callers want me to ask you questions, and it basically rolls out this way. To go in and create regime change, to go put boots on the ground and just take this country over, would be too many more boots than we have and could lead to a quagmire. But what about securing the Strait of Hormuz? That is a mission that could be done, right?
0: Absolutely. And I think that's where we should be moving. We need to completely dissuade them of this crazy idea that they're going to, I mean, they're looking to gain from this engagement, to the point where they didn't have control of the Straits of Hormuz before. They didn't own it. It's international waters. They own, you know, slivers of it along their coastline. But now they want complete control over it. And I saw one comment I was reading this morning, and it said, to them now, the control of the Straits of Hormuz is the equivalent of having a nuclear device.
1: Yeah, no,
0: because it's a single action that they can take to radically influence not just the region, but the world. We have to take that away from them. We have to remove any thought in their heads that they can in any way control the Straits of Hormuz. That is a significant military mission, but it is a doable mission, and it's one we can do without putting troops on the ground. We might try some special op hits here and there,

0: We don't need to invade Iran with divisions of American forces.
1: No, with a special ops mission on the island, that may be some feet on the island. You could get cooperation. There are other nations that probably would join in. But, I mean, other than that, it would mainly be just ships in the Strait of Hormuz. But there, I just want to, for the sake of our time that's too precious, negotiations are off the table. I mean, they're trying to negotiate like they won the war when they lost. Enough. If they go trying to retrieve any of that nuclear material, just bomb it. But getting the Strait of Hormuz open immediately and then ending this, saying, okay, you will not be allowed to be a nuclear weapon, be a nuclear country. And if you ever seek that power again, we'll be back, but we're gone for now and the Strait is open. See ya. China, though, could be added to this. They're suffering the most from the oil not flowing. I would think that they're going to want to make a play here. What do you make of this New York Times story that intelligence shows Iran retains substantial missile capabilities? It sounds like legacy media narrative to me. If they had these missiles, they'd be using them, number one. And number two, if they do have a substantial missile capability, well, maybe that's what Sledgehammer is. You better go finish the job. But that can all be done with airstrikes, yeah. Right?
0: Absolutely. And this thing, I'm positive, you know, that when the intel community looks at, you know, what may be happening, what has happened, that sort of stuff, they look at a range of options. They look at, you know, we got everything and they're naked in the briar patch. They've got some stuff and they're still confused about who's in charge, and they have a whole bunch of stuff and they're still as deadly as a wounded tiger in the corner. We have to understand that clearly someone leaked that last report. That is not like the, because the CIA says it doesn't mean that's definitive, that's really right. What's going on. That's not how intel works. And I can guarantee there are three or four alternative reports that are looked at with just as much weight as that one. And I'm guessing the one that the New York Times was given and then published the information, that is probably the least likely one to be accurate.
1: Most likely to fit their narrative.
0: Possibility.
1: Yeah, most likely to fit their narrative, least likely to be accurate, but needs to be looked at. And if it is determined, I'm sure that the airstrikes would follow. Two things I want to say in closing. One, I should probably flat out ask you, what might Operation Sledgehammer be? Secondly, would be the last time, not the last time they were together, but there was a time when the president was visiting with Xi and he leaned over and told him, oh, by the way, I'm bombing Iran right now. I don't think we should rule out whatever Sledgehammer is or whatever's coming next might not happen while he's with President Xi.
0: Yeah, the last one's easy. Absolutely a possibility. The president, is a guy who's very straight with his, counterparts and isn't afraid to do something like that. What's Xi going to do? Tell him, well, okay, that ends our discussion. It's okay. That's too bad because he's CEO.
1: I got Elon. I got
0: stuff
1: Apple.
0: For you.
1: Yeah, and of all this other stuff.
0: You might want to reconsider that eviction notice until after we talk. As far as what Sledgehammer might be, I think we're going to see massive strikes along the coastline, taking out every, little vessel that's capable of getting out in the water and causing problems. I think you're going to see aircraft used in that regard, too. They're going to start heavily patrolling, and anything that slides out onto the water is going to get sunk. I think you're going to probably see a move against Karg Island, probably in conjunction with some of the Arab allies in the area. They have a big interest in getting this open. And then you're going to see strikes around the country focused on the IRGC, focused on any storage sites of missiles that we have any intel on at all. You're going to see probably things hit that everybody going, why are they hitting that? Well, then we'll find out after the fact that it was really something connected with the missile capabilities. And I think you're going to see some individual hits go on, taking out more of the so-called leadership in Iran to again start to convince people that having the title of next is not really a good honorific to have. And people will start saying, you know what, I really not that interested in doing this anymore. And I think you're going to see the assistance of several of these countries. We've already had the UAE bombing targets in Iran and potentially having troops on the ground as well. So all of that's going to be part of this operation.
1: And, oh, the irrelevance of Europe to have any involvement. All right, I think that pretty much covers.
0: That's sad, too.
1: Yeah, I think that covers the sledgehammer, which is the air support that will condition the ground movement on the island and the precipitation of decapitation and opening of the Strait of Hormuz. I think you pretty much covered it all. Stephen Bucci, Colonel.
0: One last thing, Michael, real quick. And for people worried about the nuclear material, it's not going anywhere. We should watch it. If anybody tries to get it, we hit the people. And then once it's a permissive environment and the next government of Iran says, please come in and get all this crap out of our country,
1: that's
0: we'll
1: when
0: be
1: you
0: able
1: it.
0: To go in with engineers and get it out.
1: You got it. Colonel Stephen Bucci, as always, read his great work at heritage.org along with his colleagues. Thank you so much for your expertise as the president has now landed and the negotiations have begun with China. Thank you, Colonel. We'll talk again very soon. 23 minutes after the hour, I used to think of a mattress like a piece of furniture until I got a ghost bed. What's interesting about this is a family that's made mattresses for 100 years. And the one person in the family that wasn't in the mattress business, he was an engineer, created ghost bed. 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I mean, these beds are serious pieces of health equipment because beds are designed for relief and recovery, not looks, not fluff. 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I noticed the difference the minute I laid down, but now I've had it for months. 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They're a fraction of that. 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We come back, a peek at your top five stories, and then the Farrelly brothers. Bobby. 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
1: Farrelly Brothers brought you something about Mary, Hall Pass, Dumb and Dumber, Shallow Hal, the latest. 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
4: State lawmakers are advancing a bill allowing physician assistants in many rural clinics to work more independently. The proposal removes the requirement for assistants to maintain agreements with doctors in licensed facilities. The measure has support from the Alaska State Medical Association, and it heads to Governor Dunleavy's desk after clearing the Alaska House and Senate. The University of Alaska Fairbanks entering a three-year research agreement with the Federal Defense Innovation Unit. The move aims to help speed military technology development, focusing on energy and space weather research. State health official continue to reassure the public. The risk of the hantavirus remains very low for the public. After the cruise ship scare, Dr. Joe McLaughlin telling Alaska's news source there's no need for panic. And Alaska is being called one of the hottest U.S. destinations for Memorial Day weekend travel. AAA says Alaska is expected to see lots of visitors for the holiday weekend as cruise season kicks off. I'm Monica Nelson.
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10: Fairbanks area weather, mostly sunny today, but a slight chance for some showers later this morning. Highs are going to be middle 60s. Tonight, look for mostly cloudy skies. Lows down to the lower 40s. And for your Thursday, look for mostly cloudy skies. Highs should be right at 60 degrees. The current temperature in downtown Fairbanks is 35 degrees.

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1: Patent pending, of course. 35 minutes after the hour from the Central Time Zone, you got 25 minutes to be to work by 8 o'clock. Good morning, and welcome to your morning show. I'm Michael Del Chorno. Jeffrey's got the sound, Red keeping an eye on the content. The president, if you weren't near a television, I would call that the warmest of formal welcomes arriving in China with a delegation waiting for him on the tarmac, waving American flags and Chinese flags. I don't know what the left that's in a derangement syndrome does with images like that. The president seemingly celebrated, respected, and loved everywhere he goes, except for the media and the left at home. The World Health Organization says there's no signs of the start of a larger hantavirus that's going to be anything like COVID. That's now the CDC and the World Health Organization. I don't know that's going to stop in the matrix, the left and the media from trying to create one, but there is no medical sign of it whatsoever. And a huge win for the Sabres last night, 3-2 over the Canadiens. Buffalo is headed home for a game tomorrow night with the series tied 2 games apiece. Well, the Farrelly brothers, they brought you Shallow Hal, Hall Pass, Something About Mary, Green Book, so many great movies. Bobby Farrelly, one of the brothers, directed the latest, which is Driver's Ed. Thrilled to have you, Bobby. Good morning.
2: Great to meet you, too.
1: I was sitting thinking before we started talking about all my favorite comedies of all time, and you and your brother occupy a little over half of them. And if I had to rank them, Hall Pass, and I think my son would agree, Hall Pass is our all-time favorite. I mean, did you and your brother feel like that was the masterpiece it turned out to be? That's a masterpiece.
2: Well, I appreciate you saying that. You know, we've made a lot of movies, and honestly, most of the people wouldn't pick Hall Pass as the one that they...
1: Really? I'm going to get to my ultimate, which is, I don't know that I'd call it a comedy. It's Green Book. It's one of my all-time favorite movies.
2: Yeah.
1: But Hall Pass, that's the closest to when I think, I got to hang out with these guys. They're as sick as me. I mean, it was just...
2: Well, clearly you're married.
1: Yes. Well, there is that, yeah. Never desired a Hall Pass, by the way. But I mean, that was...
2: No.
1: But the casting, and I noticed, because the reason we're visiting is Driver's Ed's coming out on May 15th. And while that is, with the exception of a couple of names that they'll recognize, mostly people and names they wouldn't know. It's all about the cast. And that really speaks to what you and your brother were influenced by growing up watching comedies, right?
2: Yeah, well, this one, you know, I didn't write this script, Driver's Ed. I found the script and I thought, wow, this is fun. It reminded me of a John Hughes movie, mm-hmm. you know, from days of old, The Breakfast Club and those kind of things, the Ferris Bueller. It had that high school feeling where it was fun to be in high school. But in this one, the kids are taking driver's ed. One of the guys in the car can sense that his girlfriend, who's a freshman in college, is about to break up with him. And
1: right.
2: So he kind of panics, steals the driver's ed car to go to save his relationship. She's about 2 hours away. And the other three kids go with them on this road trip, and it turns into a fun adventure, you know, plenty of comedy and all that. And so it was just fun. It was a well-written script. And it's because it's high school kids. There's not that many high school kids that everyone is actor-wise where everyone is totally familiar with. So
1: right.
2: We kind of went with people that are lesser known, but they're really good young actors.
1: I was just going to say, really?
2: Sam Neill is the lead, and he was in White Lotus, and
1: yeah.
2: he's a really good young actor. But the other three around him are just terrific. So it was a lot of fun working with people like that. That it was just perfect time to tell their story. And then we got Molly Shannon and Kumail Nanjiani and some older adults that you do know, but it's really about the high school kids.
1: Bobby Farrelly joining us. The new movie is called Driver's Ed. It comes out May 15th. I don't know if you did this intentionally or not, but I'm watching the movie and I'm getting the cast and the feel. It's not about keeping us laughing every second as much as going through this life that's clearly going to come to some comedic collisions. But I found from beginning to end this connection. All of them start at the start of the movie are somewhat socially inept. and all tied to their phones. There is a moment in the movie, and I'm trying not to ruin anything, where they no longer are connected to their phones. And I have seen my teen children behave this way. I don't know how we would all behave without our phones for a while. But what I saw is all of their relationships changed. They began to start having real human connections, real human awareness, and awakenings. I don't know if you meant to do, if the script was written or when you were directing, you meant to do it. You really showed teenagers how to live. And it starts with putting that freaking phone down.
2: Well, to be clear, I wasn't doing this as a tutorial to teenagers.
1: Right. No, I know.
2: About how they should live. But yes, because they steal the car and they're being chased by the police and everyone else, they have to abandon their phones because they know that that's how they'll track them. And exactly right. These are, you know, the one girl, Evie, and when she throws her phone away, she almost has a breakdown. I've never, ever been without my phone for a minute. And it's true. And, you know, it's true for that generation. And so they don't know what to do. And it is like the Breakfast Club too, in that you have these four kids who have nothing to do with each other. They're just people they recognize in the high school. They're not friends or anything. And over the course of a 1 day trip, they become great friends and they realize how much they have in common with each other and all that. So it's a nice story about just not judging people that you don't know, particularly in high school.
1: Farrelly Brothers, so many legendary comedies, but really Green Book stands out. We had just recently talked with Mark Harmon, and I brought up his movie, Stealing Home, that he did with Jodie Foster. And it just brings us to this notion where really funny people are also really deep thinkers, and they can pull off drama. And you and your brother, you really pulled it off with Green Book. Where'd that come from?
2: The Green Book was actually like a lot of our best stories came from someone that we know. It was a true story about his dad, and he was Tony Lip, and he was a kind of almost a mobster type
1: wise guy.
2: He ended up driving, becoming a limo driver for this super talented pianist and African American guy, and they drove through the Deep South in the 1960s. And he just told us the story. And when he told us the story about his dad, we thought, wow, this would make a great movie or a play. We weren't sure which way to go, but, it was a different, you know, genre than what we were used to doing. You know, it was much more of a drama, definitely a lot of comedy in there, but more drama, you know, and Pete and I always love to mix, you know, I know Dumb and Dumber was just a lot of laughs all that, but along the way in our stories, we always felt like there's got to be a little drama too. Like it can't just be joke, because you won't care as much. And so you got to mix in like real life stuff. And you know, this is what I tried to do here in Driver's Ed, is make sure it's funny and it's fun and it's funny and all that, but you have to really believe these kids.
1: And
2: if you don't believe them, it doesn't work. The comedy doesn't work as well. So this one, it's not broad, as they say. It's not, you know, these are real kids and real.
1: Yeah, no. In Driver's Ed, the human connections is what blew me away. I thought that was the strongest part. I guess it just fascinates me that Robin Williams would be a great example. Chris Farley would have been a great example. He would have gone in that direction. And we were seeing it with John Belushi towards the end. Very funny people. You know, you can always, they're very deep. They can turn around and do the serious. Now, serious people, other than, I'm trying to think of who could have done it, other than, like an airplane, I guess. By and large, funny people can do drama. Drama people can't always do comedy. And it's because people that do comedy usually lived through something. These are like, I can tell you that the reason I gravitated towards comedy was to kind of cheer my mom up from what I couldn't control. But you and your brother, I thought in Green Book showed those kinds of chops. That's a beautiful movie. That should be on everybody's watch list. You mentioned you wouldn't have put Hall Pass on top. What would you put on top?
2: I'm saying that I don't usually, of all the movies, we don't hear it as much about.
1: What do you hear?
2: I loved Hall Pass. Owen, you know, Jason Sudeikis. We had such a great cast. They're all great. Jason.
1: Coakley, Jason, the Coakley character. And Hog.
2: Jenkins.
1: So what were you and your brother like growing up? I mean, I guess you were like me, always getting kicked out of class in the principal's office, making people laugh, but.
2: You know, our parents were pretty strict, and my we were basically ne'er-do-wells. We are underachievers. We never were great students, and we got in trouble in high school and all that, but we were not the class clowns and all that. We weren't always getting sent home because we would be getting more trouble at home.
1: You'd be getting a beating, yeah.
2: But we loved bizarre characters and the people who stood out and who were like different, and we all, for some reason, we always embraced those kind of guys, and they became our friends. So and it was from them that we got a lot of our material. Just people that are just not, you know, that just walk on a different path, just a little bit out there. And so those were the guys that we would think about when we made Harry and Lloyd.
1: I think you and your brother made the funniest movies. You're up there in my life. What did you think was your funniest movie? I'm just curious.
2: I think I have to go back to Dumb and Dumber in the effect it had on society. Like, there isn't a week goes by that someone doesn't send me something about, so you're telling me there's a chance. Or just the way it became part of the society, the lexicon. And, you watch an NFL football game, they're going to reference Dumb and Dumber. It's something, it happens like all the time. So I would say either that one or Something About Mary, because it was an R-rated comedy. And those hadn't been made

0: They had not been made in a long time when we made that. So it was kind of groundbreaking at the time.
1: And driver's ed, was it odd doing it without your brother? What's that like?
0: Well, we as we got older, we just thought, hey, you know, we'll go out and do smaller movies on our own. Driver's Ed is a small movie.
1: Oh, yeah.
0: Small in that I didn't have a big budget to work with it. I had to shoot the whole movie in 20 days, which is roughly less than half of what I usually have. So it was more of an independent movie. But you give all your, the same amount of love to it and all that. And I'm very proud of it and all that. So we don't mind going out and making movies on our own too, but we'll probably make some together again.
1: I can't believe I'm the only one that has said to you, that those kids kind of lost their phone and found real life. That I'm the only one that made that connection in the movie. I think it was beautifully told. I mean, I had a lot of laughs. Don't get me wrong. It was a fun ride. But I mean, that was really powerful.
0: That was an astute observation because, it was never, that wasn't the intention of it, but yes, that was like subtext. And, you're absolutely right though. Once they had to engage with each other, they had a completely different, experience.
1: I would have loved to have grown up with you and your brother, Bob Farrelly, along with his brother Pete. They gave you Hall Pass, something about Mary, Shallow Hal, Dumb and Dumber, The Green Book, and now the latest is Bobby's project, Alone, Driver's Ed. It opens up on May 15th. I have watched it. I'm not lying. It is a great, great, great cast. They won't be unknown when the movie ends. And because they're unknown, I think you can get lost in the story. And I think it's a fun journey beyond just funny. I think it's a fun journey. And I think I'd love to see it through the eyes of a teenager. I'm telling you, this is the kind of movie that is a hit with the teenagers. This is going to reach them.
0: Thank you, Michael. I hope so. I hope they find it. You know, it's in the streamers. It's in select theaters and available for download. But, I hope they find it because I really like it. I love the actors in it and they're just terrific. So,
1: when I think of you're welcome. What a thrill. Bobby Farrelly. We often think of movies, like our parents weren't aware of the movies that were really influencing us. There was a movie called If You Could Only See What I Hear that I watched as a teenager. I don't think my parents are even aware of that movie, or Soul Man that I watched as a teenager that I don't think my parents were at all aware of. I don't even think it was anything older people watched. These were movies that really impacted me. Kids will find this movie, and if they do, by the way, parents, I mean, I have to tell you, it's a Farrelly project, so it's, it's definitely, it's a little blue, but I'm telling you, it'll reach kids where they're at, and it will show them that one real connection in reality, in real life, trumps 1,000 likes or hits and fake relationships. The profound thing about this movie, Driver's Ed. Now, Molly Shannon, the guy who plays the cop, they're priceless. It's not the laughs. It's that you could lose your phone and find your life. And you know what? I got to be honest, after talking to him now, I don't think Bobby knew he did that. I think the writer might have known it. I don't know if the director knows.
2: Until you brought it to his attention.
1: No, he did it. Powerfully. I mean, I kept looking at my son and saying, well, this is not the funniest Farrelly Brothers movie I've ever seen by any stretch. But oh my gosh, did he just prove what phones are robbing us of? And by the way, if it can rob kids of coming of age, it can rob us of age as well. The movie is called Driver's Ed from Bobby Farrelly of the Farrelly Brothers, and it's in select theaters, but it'll be streaming everywhere. When is May 15th? Friday? Yeah, tomorrow's the 14th.
2: Yeah.
1: Starting Friday. Mother's Day. You know, one of the beautiful moments that can happen at Mother's Day is when somebody stands up and goes, well, next Mother's Day, we're going to have a new mom. Yes, we're having a baby. And everybody goes crazy. And of course, what makes it different is the baby's wanted. Might have even been tried for or planned. But what about an unexpected mother? There is no celebration. Instead of celebrating, they're carrying a secret. They're afraid. They're unsure. They're all alone, which is why preborn exists. Because when a young woman, expecting or not, sees her baby on an ultrasound or hears its heartbeat, yes, it doubles the chances she'll choose life. And even if you're pro-choice, listen to me, you shouldn't care which choice she makes. Not if you're really pro-choice. So yes, it doubles the chances she'll choose life. 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God bless you as you give. All gifts are tax deductible. All right, 52 minutes after the hour, we come back. Top five stories of the day, and Rory with the final say. The president has landed. What a greeting he received on the tarmac. And now the serious negotiations begin. Rory has the preview next.

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11: Oh, yeah.
12: Sabres won 3-2 over the Canadiens. They're headed home tomorrow with the series tied at 2 games apiece. A replacement ice director has been selected. The World Health Organization joins the CDC. There's no signs of the start of a larger hantavirus outbreak. And the president, what a welcome. He was received in China on the tarmac. National correspondent Rory O'Neill is here with the latest. I don't know if you saw I'm sure you had the television on. Sure. Everywhere this president goes, he gets the most remarkable greeting.
13: Right. American and Chinese flags waving by hundreds of young people, it looks like. Not sure their ages, but all there around 8 p.m. local time in Beijing. By the way, one time zone in all of China. Did you know that?
12: I did.
13: Yeah, so there you go. But a big crowd also on Air Force One. Some heavy hitters, of course, including the president, his son. We've got Elon Musk on the plane and two big secretaries, Secretary Rubio and Secretary Hegseth. Sort of unusual for the Secretary of Defense to fly on a trip like this, but that shows you just how volatile the situation is with Iran.
12: Kind of a 50-50 carrot and stick. We've got economic things that are going to be covered and, of course, Iran.
13: Right. And again, a lot of those business leaders coming in, Musk, the head of NVIDIA, Boeing, Tim Cook from Apple, a lot of business dealings. As this was supposed to be about business and tariffs and also agriculture representatives to reboost or restart sales of agriculture products from the U.S. into China. A lot of that fell off the grid when tariffs were imposed.
12: Well, the visual, the optic was amazing upon arrival. Now the heavy lifting, the negotiations. Great reporting, Rory. We'll talk to you again tomorrow. One chance to live this Wednesday, May the 13th, 2026. It'll never happen again. Make a difference in someone's life. Cherish your own, and we'll see you in the morning.
6: Hi, this is Dave Barry. My morning show is your morning show, and it's really actually Michael Del Giorno's morning show. I'm just saying this because he told me to.
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23: President Trump has landed in China, where he's set to meet with leader Xi Jinping on Thursday. His visit comes as the war in Iran continues, despite a temporary ceasefire. In Beijing for the arrival this morning, Janice Mackey Frayer says White House expectations are modest.
24: Both sides are looking more so for practical and more immediate deliverables. For President Trump, that could mean Chinese purchases of American goods, things like aircraft, energy, agricultural goods, along with cooperation on fentanyl, and then possibly easing some of the restrictions around critical minerals and rare earth supply chains.
23: And China is Iran's biggest trading partner, and their close relationship is expected to result in some pointed discussions between Trump and Xi. President Trump says he's not thinking about Americans' financial situations, even a little bit, while he's negotiating with Iran.
25: I don't think about Americans' financial situation. I don't think about anybody. I think about one thing. You cannot let Iran have a nuclear weapon.
23: Trump spoke to reporters Tuesday before heading to China. His comments come as AAA puts the national average for a gallon of regular gas at just over $4.50, and inflation rose to its highest in 3 years. A Democratic spokesperson in Michigan, a battleground state, said while Americans were struggling, Trump is saying the quiet part out loud, and that's equivalent to let them eat cake. Google and SpaceX are reportedly interested in putting orbital data centers in space. More from Tammy Trujillo.
26: The Wall Street Journal says the orbiting facilities are not a done deal yet, and it's not clear if they would be cost effective when launch costs are included. Word of the talks on the issue between the two companies comes as SpaceX is preparing for its IPO later this year.
23: S&P 500 and NASDAQ futures are on the rise. I'm Michael Kastner.
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28: Fairbanks area weather, mostly sunny today, but a slight chance for some showers later this morning. Highs are going to be middle 60s. Tonight, look for mostly cloudy skies. Lows down to the lower 40s. And for your Thursday, look for mostly cloudy skies. Highs should be right at 60 degrees. The current temperature in downtown Fairbanks is 35 degrees.

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1: Jack Armstrong and Joe Getty.
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0: Bunch of ingrates live from Studio C.
1: What? He's in your.
0: That's what Trump's Truth Social a little bit ago said. All you ingrates out there.
2: You're a very stupid person.
0: I like that. You ingrates. Live from Studio C, a dimly lit room deep within the bowels of the Armstrong and Getty Communications compound. That's where we are, and today we are toiling under the title of the show.
1: One title today, take it or leave it. That's what she said. It's summit time.
0: Ooh.
1: The face-off in Beijing. Donald J. versus Winnie the Pooh.
0: I don't know if you watched any earlier today when he arrived and walked off the plane in the pageantry and all that sort of stuff.
1: I did not see that, no.
0: Looked like an Olympic opening ceremony or something.
1: Wow.
0: Yeah, they do it up right there in China.
1: Yeah, yeah.
0: Of course, they're trying to get over on the world. In a variety of ways they have. I was just listening, this is kind of a side note, but I was just listening to somebody explain on how those amazing electric cars that China has, when we've taken them apart, they're Teslas. They stole all of Tesla's, you know, intellectual property and built Teslas for cheaper with, you know, with the aid of the government and slave labor, making right. them cheaper to build. So they just steal everybody's technology.
1: Shocking.
3: China is asshole.
1: Hey, you've never been more right, buddy. Shocking and utterly unsurprising.
0: Right.
1: And there you go.
0: Has that ever happened like that in world history?
1: Oh, gosh, no. No,
0: I mean, to this level, obviously, everybody's always tried to do that. But at this level,
1: you know, the truth of the Internet is that it has enabled wonderful things and horrible things, and crimes and sickness and perversion. And you can stay in touch with your aunt more easily. So, yeah.
0: Or you connect with your old high school girlfriend.
1: I mean, back in the day, the evildoers of the world wished they could steal our technology like that.
0: Right. But I don't know. I think that should be pointed out more often when you have like that big Wall Street Journal story that got so much attention a couple of weeks ago. Man, if China could sell their cars in the United States, it would decimate our industry. That's because they're building our cars for right. cheaper.
1: Yeah.
0: I mean, like, come on.
1: I think this, what I'm about to say, is really underappreciated, and I would love for it to seep into the popular consciousness. And it may. I noticed even the New York Times has a big article today about America's public schools are terrible. We're at a huge crisis in education. The kids aren't learning. It's getting worse all the time. Oh, boy. And it took them long enough to wake up to it. But anyway, here's what I would love to see seep into the consciousness of Americans. On the left, it is absolutely obligatory to be self-hating. Of your race, of your country, of your culture. It's obligatory. In the same way you go down, you know, to some

0: The American left is they are completely poisoned against the United States of America, the greatest country on earth, which has its sins and problems and challenges, God knows. But that knee-jerk self-hatred, it's so stupid. We need to all understand that.
1: So you would say then, looking at Chinese electric car industry and marveling at it like they're better than us somehow.
0: Without any scrutiny. Wow, so quickly. How? How are they so far ahead of us? What happened? No, it just, it reinforces your priors, as you like to say. And so you don't even question it.
1: Yeah. Elon's on the plane, got off the plane with Trump today, and Tim Cook from Apple and a whole bunch of other super heavyweights of business.
0: I'd love for Elon to say, wow, the car looks familiar. I mean, like really, really familiar. Like all the parts look so familiar to me.
1: That's what he should say. He should say to somebody, do you know where the steering compressor is? Oh, you don't? I do. It's right over here.
0: Yeah.
1: That's where I put it.
0: No, I've never seen his car before, but I know. Yeah. Thieving thieves.
2: Now, come on, China.
1: An interesting different thing is, did you see this story about Nike and how Nike's no longer cool in China?
0: I did see that, yeah.
1: And first of all shoe stories to me, they always leave out the fact that styles come and go, and it has nothing to do with the quality of the shoe or anything else.
0: Right.
1: They just do. Do you never hang around young people? Every person under 30 was wearing Adidas Sambas 3 years ago. Had nothing to do with the quality or anything like that. They just became the cool shoe.
0: Mm-hmm.
1: And for whatever reason, Nikes were cool for a long time, and they're not cool anymore. But so their brand is Alta, which they basically stole Nike's technology,
0: right,
1: on the super cool running shoes, made one that looks a lot like a Nike, but it's a Chinese shoe.
0: Mm-hmm.
1: Now, part of it is nationalism. The young Chinese people now hate the United States because we're all adversaries.
0: Yeah.
1: I don't know if they should
0: cool
1: hate us.
0: To wear American brands. Now it's like, what are you doing?
1: But we should hate them.
0: Yes.
1: I can't believe there are NBA players that wear the Chinese version.
0: Yes.
1: But there are a couple. Klay Thompson, formerly of the Warriors, one of the Hall of Famer, is wearing the Chinese shoe that is just a stolen Nike shoe.
0: Yeah.
1: It's Alta, I think, is the brand.
0: Yeah.
1: I was looking them up on Amazon when I was reading this story. They look exactly like, because I have a pair of the super fancy Nike running shoes that I use for walking. But
0: you're old.
1: They're so amazingly comfortable. They're unlike anything I've ever worn before.
0: Really?
1: They're like you don't have shoes on.
0: You got a tip, a brother.
1: They're so unreal. The first time I ever put them on, I thought, this is nuts. So I sprung for them. Anywho, Alta, the Chinese brand, makes one exactly like it, except it's $99 instead of $299.
0: Yeah.
1: And they got those on Amazon.
0: We ought to,
1: if you want to promote the communist Chinese.
0: Yeah, we ought to treat people sporting those like they got swastikas on their feet in 1943. Come on. Come on, America. Never mind China. Come on, America. Oh, the self-hatred. It makes me insane. How can you be so blind to do a gratitude exercise or write a list or something? It's such a perverse intellectual deceit. And you've got to so blind yourself to some just mountainous truths to believe that. And yet all of our academia teaches that to kids since they're little kids right through grad school. Oh, it makes me murderous. I won't murder anybody because that's a sin. But
1: that is all
0: sure
1: correct.
0: Pisses me off.
1: That is all correct. But I think most of those business people on that plane, including Trump, they're over there to just open up that giant market of a billion people. And they're perfectly happy if they can, you know, sitting around and making nice with China and making money off of them. So there's that also.
0: Well, if the president takes that attitude, it's hard to yell too much about basketball players who,
1: right,
0: whose agents told them, hey, we can get a better deal over here. And they're like, okay.
1: Right. You sign a $40 million deal to wear that shoe and you never think
0: let me try them. Yeah, they're comfy. Great. Okay.
1: I had one more point I was going to make. Oh, and then you got the whole Trump keeps saying, because he just landed in China, that Iran's really not on the agenda. I don't think it's going to be a very big part of the. I wonder how that works, because the number one customer for Iran is China.
0: Mm-hmm.
1: China's their number one customer. How could that possibly not be a big part of what's being discussed here?
0: For oil specifically?
1: For oil, yeah.
0: Yeah, yeah.
1: For oil.
0: Yeah, I was reading what seemed to be a pretty even-handed assessment of the Iran situation caused more problems for the U.S. or China at the summit. Who's going to have leverage? And the essence of it, the takeaway was, it's kind of, you know, screwing up the U.S. in a few ways, and China's got some

0: challenges, but they were stockpiling oil, and it's okay. Everybody's all right. Everybody's got some headaches, but not bad ones.
1: I'll tell you what story we're going to have to get to after we start the show officially.
0: Oh.
1: I'm Jack Armstrong. He's Joe Getty on this. It is Wednesday, May 13th, the year 2026. We're Armstrong and Getty, and we approve of this program.
0: All right, let's begin then officially according to FCC rules and regulations. Here we go at Mark.
2: I have not lied to Congress.
3: I didn't ask you that.
2: Lied to Congress is you.
3: You. And I'm not testifying here, sir, and I don't lie.
2: Maybe the next time you run up a $7,000 bar tab, we can talk about
3: well,
2: it.
3: Well, see, there you go. Lying again. You suggested
2: it's in the FEC report. I'll post it right now.
3: You suggested it was Hang public. On. It wasn't public money, as you Thank know. You. That was for a 50-member staff party.
2: So it was a $7,000 bar tab.
0: What was that? Oh, my God. That was yet another low moment in American history. Cash Patel and Senator Dipstick Van Hollen arguing about who's the harder drinker at what was passed off as a Senate hearing. But it was just a sniping fest. It was, poor George Washington rolling over in his grave.
1: What was the point? What was the topic there? The bar tab that they used taxpayer money for the bar tab, or they drink too much? Was it a claim that Cash Patel drinks too much?
0: Yeah, Van Hollen was saying that he had episodes of drinking and absences, and his staff couldn't reach him. All that stuff. What was it in the New York right. Times for a minute? Cash Patel, not content to deny, went on the counterattack and accused Hollen of running up a Van Hollen of $7,000 bar tab for some staff meeting. And he's like, well, that wasn't public money. That was, yeah, it was probably campaign contributor money, and you got them a tunnel or a, you know, easier regulations or whatever.
1: Look, if the topic is how much we drink, who paid for the drinks is not the issue at this point. What are we talking about? Are we talking about how we spend taxpayer money or how much we drink? That's what I would have said.
0: You're a drunk. You're a drunk.
1: If we're going to the topic of who drank the most, sounds like you drank the most. Here's the story we got to get to, and you never know if it's true or not, because after Russiagate, there were so many stories in the New York Times, Washington Post, other places that turned out to be completely bogus from unnamed sources. But New York Times got a big story out today, quoting a whole bunch of people in our intelligence community that Iran has way more missiles and rockets and rocket launchers and all that sort of stuff than we were led to believe. Like yeah. lots.
0: Yeah, their arsenal is more or less intact, according to that story.
1: Right, which yeah. if it's true, is horrifying. What did we get for those 15,000 strikes? How did we not take those out? I mean, I don't know anything about this. Maybe it makes perfectly good sense, but I'm surprised that they still have that capability.
0: Yeah, it didn't have the feel of a Russiagate pile of crap to me.
1: It did not.
0: But they certainly have every interest in declaring, you know, Trump a failure.
1: And I haven't yet heard anybody come out and say that's absolutely not true.
0: Yeah, yeah. We'll bring you the facts and figures. They're surprising.
1: Yeah, surprising and troubling. So we got headlines on the way and a bunch of other news. I hope you can stay here.
4: Armstrong and Getty.
0: Your personal information is valuable and far more accessible than you realize.
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15: Do you remember the worst pain you've ever felt? 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
1: So later, we'll have to get into the Musk-Altman OpenAI trial that's going on in Oakland. Here's my funniest, my favorite tidbit from yesterday. Altman, I think himself, complaining that in one key meeting when this whole thing was coming apart, Elon wouldn't pay any attention. All he did was kept people showing people funny memes on his phone.
2: Wow. Wow.
1: Which you can picture.
2: Yeah, yeah. So one kind of nod line, just very briefly, because you don't spread news that's not yours to spread. I will just say this about this segment and the person who usually participates in it. Everything's great. Everything's great. Moving along. Inflation ticked up. Maybe you heard that. We've got kind of a breakdown. It's rising energy costs were the main factor. Although, interestingly, and I'm not going to get into the bond markets. I mean, you could put an insomniac to sleep with a discussion of the bond markets. But the way they're acting is serious investors are thinking, yeah, higher inflation for an extended period, like

0: maybe years and probably no rate cuts, so we're going to bet accordingly.
1: Really?
0: Yeah.
1: Whoa, I don't like hearing that.
0: Oh, I hate it here. I hate telling you that.
1: Oh, my God.
0: Yeah, I know.
1: We were talking to a real estate expert the other day, saying people who didn't buy like 5 years ago, raising both of my hands,
0: yes,
1: thinking that, you know what, things have got to come down.
0: Yeah.
1: Missed out, and they may never get back in. And that's the way I feel. I thought there's no way houses stay this high. And with interest rates where they're just, I'm waiting. I'm not going to get fooled this time.
0: Right.
1: And I wait.
0: I'm not going all 2006 again.
1: Exactly.
0: I'm no fool. You know,
1: and I just missed out.
0: I did buy in the sweet spot. Thank you, Lord. And that news makes me want to despair. Just the wackiness of the economy. Here's my favorite economic statistic. And Jack, I know this is going to hit you hard. You might want to sit down. Breakdown of goods and services, blah, blah, blah. The price of canned produce rose 5.7%.
1: Damn it.
0: In the previous year.
1: My green beans.
0: I do love canned produce. Great Scott. This is the U.S. of A. We get it fresh here. God, I remember the veggies we had to choke down as a kid. Overcooked out of a... God, I'm gagging thinking about it. Mm-hmm. I thought I hated vegetables. Then I started getting them fresh, and I'm like, wow, this is great.
1: I've seen them on plates at places. I don't know.
0: Oh, boy.
1: So the Prime Minister of Great Britain, Keir Starmer, may be going down. There's a possibility they're going to call for a new election, and he's got like an approval rating at like 15% currently.
0: He'll bounce back.
1: And so they might be going down to whatever extent you care about that.
0: Yeah, I do, but...
1: Be nice to have somebody that might be a little more friendly toward us.
0: Yeah.
1: He's super out there, hates the United States. And
0: yeah, he's a left-wing wackadoodle. I read more into that Sweden's big free market turnaround thing. You had to read down into it. We talked about this briefly yesterday. I'd love to get into it in more detail today, but you had to read down a ways to hear people admit that, yeah, we let all sorts of quote-unquote refugees and immigrants in who don't buy into our morals or our culture or our system, and they're forming gangs and they're doing crimes and they're ripping off our generous state welfare system in ways that we didn't realize people would. We thought everyone was like us. Everything is downstream of culture. Don't give away your culture.
1: So yesterday, we never really got into that mayor of Arcadia, suburb of Los Angeles, who turned out to be working for the Chinese Communist Party. And it fits in with the chick that was sexing up the billionaire owner of the Milwaukee Bucks.
0: Oh, right.
1: She, it turns out, just came out today. She is also tied to the Communist Party. And it's just an overall story of China's done a better job of getting spies into our country and getting themselves into our politics or into our billionaires' pants or whatever they're trying to do, or our congressmen's beds or you know, whatever, wherever they're trying to go.
2: Don't trust China.
0: From 24-year-old sex pots to geek scientists who are grad assistants at your local university. Yeah, they have. And I remember when did we talk about this a lot? But the whole of society campaigned to undermine the United States and surpass us. Like every trade, every profession, every person is tasked with doing that.
1: So the big explosive story about how much more capability Iran has in terms of rockets and launchers and all that sort of stuff, we can give you some of the details on that. It's troubling.
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3: President Trump briefly touched down in Anchorage last night on the way to his official state visit to China. Air Force One landed at Ted Stevens Anchorage International Airport for a refueling stop. He should be landing in Beijing tonight. Trump is with 16 CEOs, this time including Elon Musk and Apple's Tim Cook. A Kodiak woman's facing a decade and a half behind bars for her role in the fentanyl overdose death of a person in 2022. A federal judge sentenced Ashley Kedenikoff yesterday to 15 years in prison. She was one of three people charged for selling fentanyl to a person who then overdosed and died in 2022. And a Matsu music teacher being named the 2027 Alaska Teacher of the Year. Alaska's news source reports Colony High School band director Dr. Jamin Borden was awarded with the honor last Thursday during a school pep rally. He's been teaching at Colony since 2004. I'm Monica Nelson.
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8: Fairbanks area weather, mostly sunny today, but a slight chance for some showers later this morning. Highs are going to be middle 60s. Tonight, look for mostly cloudy skies, lows down to the lower 40s. And for your Thursday, look for mostly cloudy skies. Highs should be right at 60 degrees. And the current temperature in downtown Fairbanks is 38 degrees.

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1: Are you aware of reports that Pakistan are allowing their bases to be used to park Iranian aircraft, General Kane?
2: Sir, I've seen one report on that.
1: Well, is it accurate?
2: Sir, I think based on the variety of classification matters.
1: Well, let me just say, do you agree if it is accurate, that is sort of inconsistent with it being a peace mediator?
2: Sir, I wouldn't want to comment on that based on the ongoing negotiations.
1: Secretary.
3: Oh, I don't know why he didn't want to talk about that. That's Secretary, my word, Lindsey Graham. Our Senator Lindsey Graham talking to Kane, General Kane.
4: Yeah.
3: And General Kane didn't want to go there for whatever reason. And Lindsey Graham kind of lost his mind a little later. Maybe we'll play that later about how angry he got about, you know, I don't trust these guys. No, you shouldn't trust them. They hid bin Laden from us and they're letting Iran park their planes so they can't be blown up and all kinds of other stuff. And they're the arbiters for this peace deal.
4: It's ridiculous.
3: Anyway, I don't want to get off on that. This is the story that's getting so much attention today. It's in the New York Times. The Trump administration's public portrayal of a shattered Iranian military is sharply at odds with what U.S. intelligence agencies are telling policymakers behind closed doors. This is according to classified assessments from early this month that show Iran has regained access to most of its missile sites, launchers, and underground facilities. Most alarming to some senior officials is evidence that Iran has restored operational access to 30 of the 33 missile sites it maintains along the Strait of Hormuz.
4: Oh, my.
3: Which, of course, could threaten American warships and oil tankers transiting the narrow waterway. So I don't know anything about this, so I can't claim incompetence or, you know, anything, really. I don't know anything about this. But I'm just shocked with after all that bombing and the idea that we had decimated their ability to, you know, fire back at us, that we, you know, really had some supremacy in the skies and could do whatever we wanted, that they got 30 of 33 rocket launchers still going along the strait.
4: Yeah, we do have supremacy in the sky and all that sort of stuff, but it looks, and we ought to talk to Mike Lyons about this.
3: I'm going to tomorrow.
4: It looks like they went to ground. In a way, they hid their stuff and buried it or whatever, took it deep underground, knowing that the attacks were coming.
3: In general, for the whole country, Iran still fields about 70% of its mobile launchers across the country and has retained roughly 70% of its pre-war missile stockpile, according to the assessments. That stockpile encompasses both ballistic missiles, which can target other nations in the region, and a smaller supply of cruise missiles, which can be used against shorter-range targets on land or at sea. That is pretty troubling stuff. Now, at the same time, the story came out today that yesterday, the story came out that the UAE had also bombed Iran during this whole war. Today, the story's out that Saudi Arabia joined Israel and us in the bombing.
4: Oh.
3: And kept it quiet the whole time for obvious reasons. I mean, that could disrupt a lot of their population. I mean, if it was a big splashy headline that Saudi Arabia joins the Jews in bombing Muslims.
4: Well, you write that headline in Saudi, you get your hands chopped off if you're lucky. Yeah, yeah. And they say they have regained access to roughly 90% of its underground missile storage and launch facilities nationwide. I'm reminded of our last conversation with Mike Lyons in which we were talking about the fact that given the narrowness of the Strait of Hormuz, and, you know, just the modern weaponry, drones and otherwise, you practically cannot eliminate a country's capacity to do violence. All you can do is eliminate their will to do violence by beating them down so hard they say, let me up, I've had enough.
3: I don't understand it, but it's clearly true. Having lived through, well, Vietnam as a really little kid when I, you know, was reading about it later when I got older, but also Iraq, Afghanistan, now Iran. You just can't accomplish what you need to accomplish with air power. You just can't,
4: no.
3: Apparently. And it doesn't quite make sense to me, but it clearly is true. Unless you're going to put, you know, 100,000 troops on the ground and go through cities with guys, you can't do what you want to do,
4: yeah.
3: Apparently.
4: Yeah. Well, there's a hell of a lot you can do by putting, say, a missile launching system on an elevator and taking it six stories underground.
3: Apparently.
4: Then we have to use our super giant ordnance to get to those. And if you have hundreds of them, well, it's just It's tough to make that happen. You got to get your enemy to capitulate.
3: So we can move on to other topics, but it certainly seems to me on this that if Trump is going to, as he said again yesterday before he got on the plane headed to China, if he says, if he's sticking to his guns, and I sure hope he is, that, look, only one thing matters. They are not going to get a nuclear weapon.
4: Mm-hmm.
3: Then we got to go back to bombing the crap out of them.
4: Probably, yeah. Yeah, can't imagine any other route,
3: and
4: honestly.
3: The other thing that he's not going to say out loud, but I think is also true, they can't control the Strait of Hormuz.
4: Right.
3: So I think that's just as true. If those two things are absolutes, no nukes, Strait opens back up again, we got to start bombing the crap out of them again.
4: Even then, it's going to be a tough nut to crack, especially the Strait, given what I was saying about, you know, capability and drones and the rest of it. Here's the what I love about events and laws and things that human beings do that I always accuse the left of not taking into consideration. There are secondary effects. If A happens, how will people adjust? What will they do that will change the world? And convoys of heavy-duty trucks are now barreling across the Arabian desert as an escape valve from the jammed up Strait of Hormuz. And it's just absolutely spectacular.
3: Moving across stuff across the border by land.
4: Yeah, exactly.
3: Yeah.
4: Lots and lots and lots of trucks, mostly running around the clock, two drivers each. There's an executive at Alcoa, former executive, who's been watching this unfold and has connections. He says 600 trucks became 1,600, became 2,000. Now we've got 3,500 trucks running from the Gulf to the Red Sea. They pause just long enough to refuel while one dude sleeps in the back. And
3: that's interesting, because
4: yeah.
3: I didn't bring this the other day. Some Iranian foreign minister, speakers, whatever, said our border is twice the length of the distance across the United States. Our entire border around our country. Mm. You can't police all of that. We can move stuff over land and get stuff in and out of the country that way. Mm. I thought, that does sound like a problem.
4: Yeah, yeah. So here's an expert who said they will have caught up. Well, okay, so he's in the fertilizer business, this one guy being quoted. Who he is doesn't matter that
3: much. Sun Tzu or whatever the name of the guy is who wrote The Art of War.
4: Yeah.
3: He's got to have some saying in there. This truism, the other side gets a vote, because that is the most truest thing about all fights and wars and business deals or whatever.
4: Oh, yeah.
3: The other side gets a vote. You can come up with your plan, but they get to come up with their plan. And you don't always guess correctly what that's going to be.
4: Right. So here's the CEO of a Saudi state-controlled mining company that was caught up in the blockade and serious about it and helped get the giant number of trucks going. He said they'll have caught up on its export backlog by the end of May. He said, whether I truly believe we could do it
3: That's
4: or
3: two
4: not,
3: weeks.
4: I don't know. The drive is making a meaningful dent in a fertilizer shortage that's threatening the global food supply, but we're making real progress.
3: That's
4: so.
3: That's the only current leverage we have if we're not going to bomb. The idea is we're crushing their economy because they can't get anything in or out. Well, if they are getting things in and out, and if they're caught back up to normal in 2 weeks, and we got no leverage other than bombing. Wow, that's quite a development.
4: Yikes.
3: Yeah, it's going to be fun to watch.
4: Yikes. The IRGC is no fathead Maduro.
3: Are we supposed to do an ad here? Oh, I've got such a great tease for a story that, I mean, you talk about a story that's in the Armstrong and Getty Show wheelhouse. I got a story for you. I'll tell you about it after this.
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3: So what's the rattiest city in America? Los Angeles. What is number two? San Francisco. But in the LA Times today.
4: It's because of the housing costs.
3: Right. Rats and other vermin spark notable restaurant closures by LA Health Department. Whole bunch of restaurants closed down for at least 48 hours this last month because of rat and other problems.
4: You're not helping people think about the hantavirus less with this story.
3: Right. And including some big name restaurants like Dantana's in West Hollywood and a bunch of other places that lots of celebrities go where they got rat droppings and whatnot. But anyway,
4: even Ratatouille had to close his restaurant.
3: We can get into some of the details of the story, which I find pretty entertaining. Well, some of the details are disgusting, and then some of the ways that they resolve it are entertaining.
4: Really?
3: Well, it's like retraining staff. It's like the that, which is always the joke. It's like, you know, if you have sexual harassment, they retrain people. Oh, I'm not supposed to sexually harass. Nobody told me.
4: So I'm supposed to grab her ass? No. Okay.
3: So
4: I got
3: this one. Oh. I'm not supposed to feed the rats. And
4: if you are bringing out the plate to the diner and there's a rat on the plate, don't bring it to the table. Okay.
3: Bring it to the table.
4: Right. Slow down. I'm making notes.
3: Anyway, so we'll get to that story. Love that. We've got mailbag on the way. Stay here.
0: Armstrong and Getty.
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1: Talking about all the L.A. restaurants hit with citations for vermin infestations, it points out that it's not just rats and rat droppings that cause this problem. It could also be cockroaches or flies. Flies is really a step down from rats. I mean, I don't want a lot of flies, but it's a different level of, you got flies in your kitchen, I eat at your house. Yeah, I don't dig it, but rats running around. Like, come on. And it's not just restaurant. It's also a couple of school cafeterias and multiple 7-Elevens. The old 7-Eleven, as in, you'll find in your Slurpee between 7 and 11 rat droppings. No, that's not true. That's actually not true. No need to sue us.
2: Here's your freedom-loving quote of the day. Just looking for new quotes about freedom. Aung San Suu Kyi, who was the activist in... won the Nobel Prize... one of your Asian countries. The only real prison is fear, and the only real freedom is freedom from fear. I'd try that, but I'm afraid to. Carrie Jones, whose work I don't know similarly, the secret of happiness is freedom. The secret of freedom is courage. There you go. Be courageous, friends. Quit being a scaredy cat. Mailbag.
1: Woot, woot.
2: 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Here's your meme of the day. San Francisco is banning outdoor smoking. I missed that.
1: Who is?
2: San Francisco.
1: Outdoor smoking.
2: You can smoke pot. But anyway, I'll finish this and we can discuss.
1: You can't smoke in the bar or outside the bar.
2: Correct.
1: That's not... There's no way you can make that work.
2: San Francisco is banning outdoor smoking because the last thing people want to do is smell a disgusting cigarette while they're pooping on the sidewalk.
1: Now,
2: San Francisco's trying. They're doing better. They got a new mayor.
1: Are they going to enforce the no smoking in the whole city, though?
2: I don't know much about it. Yeah, I have
1: that
2: no
1: answers.
2: It seems
1: unrealistic.
2: Yeah. Here's a note from Ken. Listen to your show talking about Michael Jackson, which we were yesterday. I had contact with a couple of the Santa Barbara sheriff's investigators back in the day who were looking into the allegations. Children were able to describe specific features about his penis. How would a child be able to do that without completely inappropriate behavior happening? He paid off the families, forced NDAs to stay out of jail. He was absolutely guilty.
1: Booty rumbles.
2: I also knew, I also knew people that worked at Neverland Ranch and nurses at the Santa Ynez Hospital. They all said he was incredibly nice and charming, a skill he used for his predatory behavior.
1: Yeah, if you want to learn about the booty rumbles, we went through that whole story yesterday.
2: If you don't, that's fine, too.
3: It's BS. They made it up.
2: One final pop culturally note. We were talking about Mickey Mantle yesterday in the context that all of the men in his family died young, so he just partied like a maniac, figuring he was going to die anyway, hastening his death.
1: Right.
2: Better hitter than thinker, as it turns out, but what are you going to do? We got this note from E. Mickey Mantle was a friend of my dad's.
1: Cool.
2: When he moved to Lake Oconee, Georgia. Is that how you pronounce it?
1: He was fun to hang out with.
2: He would hang out at my dad's house and got drunk as a three-eyed monkey.
1: I don't know that one.
2: I don't know what it means, but it's funny. I was in college at the time and was visiting my dad, and he was there. He signed a Mickey Mantle 4x6 photo card for me and asked me what my apartment number was. So I told him. He wrote, to room 214, best time I ever had, Mickey Mantle.
1: Wow.
2: I thought, what a trunk pig.
1: Wow.
2: Charming tale of the baseball great.
1: Drunk as a three-eyed monkey.
2: Yeah.
1: If I still drank, I'd use that one.
2: Wow. On slightly more serious subjects, Michael, longtime correspondent Michael, writes, guys, I have a very dumb question. This trip to China with the president and all of the big names, cabinet officials, Marco's going, Pete's going, and a bunch of, like, super heavyweight business people from the U.S. What's to stop China from doing something terrible from locking everyone in a Chinese prison, or even worse? Sentence is a bit of a trip, but the whole group are seen as evil by the left for associating with Trump, so there'd be no media backlash in the U.S., and Democrat politicians would say it's deserved. Seems like the whole world would just kind of shrug it off like they do with everything. Not sure J.D. Vance would or could do anything formidable in response. Maybe I'm just crazy. Well, that would be an act of war. I mean, that would be a declaration of war.
1: I'm not worried about that occurrence.
2: Yeah, I think maybe you are crazy, Michael, but have a good day, and thanks for the note. Let's see. Adam, with a note about, oh, I guess we talked about this one more thing or something. Gavin Newsom in Cal Unicornia persuaded the legislature to, what's the difference of outlaw, legalize jaywalking because jaywalking charges fell disproportionately on people of color. And any sane person would say, well, do they do it disproportionately? That's why.
1: Well, I think it had to do a lot to do with the homeless situation, too. So you don't have to, you can just let the homeless wander around.
2: Right. And or legitimate
1: drug addicts.
2: Well, right. Yeah. Citizens, law abiding citizens were like, you just gave me a ticket for this while five junkies went across the street. Well, we can't do anything about that because they don't have an address and we can't find them because they won't pay. So we just enforce the law against the law abiding. But anyway, numbers have just come out about the rapid increase in pedestrian deaths around the capital of Sacramento.
1: Oh, where I will be today at noon for this thing I've been going to every Wednesday. And the junkie population there is stunning.
2: Yeah.
1: I had no idea it was that bad because I hadn't been right there on that street on the other side of the capital in a while. It's incredible. It's so gross.
2: And Adam writes, the timing was sadly perfect after you guys were just talking about suicidal empathy, which I want to talk about more. But when our genius governor signed off on the Freedom to Walk Act, God, I just vomited in my mouth a little bit. That's so
1: freedom to
2: stupid.
1: Walk.
2: I made a mental note to check some obviously affected statistics after giving it some time. The decriminalization of jaywalking wasn't mentioned in the article, but it seems like a pretty obvious reason. I don't know what else to say. It's pretty low on my list of worries. Add it to the things that make me feel like I live in the movie Idiocracy. Cheers. Same to you, Adam. Cheers. Get as drunk as a three-eyed monkey.
1: Oh, boy. Too bad about all the rat droppings in the restaurants.
2: Your policy sucks, and it does the opposite of what you intend. But it makes me feel good, and it sounds noble. Oh, my God, grow up.
1: We got a lot more stuff we got to get to. If you miss this segment, get the podcast, Armstrong and Getty On Demand. Some interesting stuff happened in the OpenAI, Sam Altman, Elon Musk trial. Just there's new inflation numbers out also. We should hit that. Do stick around.
4: Armstrong and Getty.
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9: Air Force One has touched down in Beijing, where President Trump is set to hold high-stakes talks with Chinese leader Xi Jinping. Alice Barr reports it's Trump's first visit to China since he began his second term.
10: Detailed discussions are set to begin tomorrow with an emphasis on stabilizing a tariff truce, though aides said there's no comprehensive trade deal on the agenda. Other thorny topics include competition over technology, Taiwan, and Chinese restrictions on freedom.
9: His trip comes as the war in Iran continues. China is Iran's biggest trading partner. Trump is being joined by a group of high-profile tech bosses on the trip, including NVIDIA CEO Jensen Huang, Tesla CEO Elon Musk, Apple CEO Tim Cook, and Qualcomm CEO Cristiano Amon. Wholesale prices are seeing the biggest increase since March of 2022. The Producer Price Index released today by the Labor Department showed the cost of making goods surged 1.4% last month. That was well beyond the 0.5% analysts were expecting. South Carolina Republicans are rejecting a call from President Trump to redraw the state's congressional maps. More from Tammy Trujillo.
4: Five state senators broke ranks with the party on Tuesday and voted against a plan to divide South Carolina's one Democratic black majority House district. On Truth Social Monday night, Trump called on the South Carolina Senate to be, quote, bold and courageous, like the Republicans in Tennessee, who moved last week to eliminate that state's only Democratic black majority district. The redistricting comes after a recent Supreme Court ruling limited the use of race in drawing congressional maps. I'm Tammy Trujillo.
9: The NFL has released a full slate for its record-breaking 9 international games for the 2026 season. Week 1 will feature NFC West rivals, the San Francisco 49ers and the Los Angeles Rams, going head-to-head in Melbourne. I'm Michael Kastner.
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22: Fairbanks area weather, mostly sunny today, but a slight chance for some showers later this morning. Highs are going to be middle 60s. Tonight, look for mostly cloudy skies, lows down to the lower 40s. And for your Thursday, look for mostly cloudy skies. Highs should be right at 60 degrees. Currently downtown, it is 44 degrees.

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4: And so a Texas man accused of swallowing diamonds he stole from Tiffany's has decided to represent himself in court, but said he should be able to afford a lawyer once the prunes kick in.
5: Oh boy. We did that.
6: I didn't hate it.
5: No, we did that story the other day, and it's a pretty good story.
6: Oh boy.
5: The most interesting part being they found two rings also.
6: Oh, two earrings.
5: That he said he never stole.
6: Well, that were unconnected to the other heist. So does the guy just like eating jewelry?
5: Who knows what's going on there? What was the thing I wanted to get to later? I don't even remember. There's a number of things I want to get to later. I am looking up at the television, and consumer inflation is what they're talking about on CBS. Inflation is up, as we talked about yesterday, and it might be the only story the whole summer long if the war continues.
6: Right. Yeah, that among other factors. And most economists, including ones that are not, you know, Trump deranged, are saying, yeah, the tariffs really are starting to be a fuel for inflation. You may have heard the latest numbers were an annualized basis, 3.8% inflation, which is almost double the Fed's target. We're usually amused by these stories. Last month, consumer prices rose at their fastest rate since 2023. That's a couple of years ago. Who cares? But
5: The reason those matter more is we're still in that whole COVID hangover thing.
6: And the Biden administration was pumping trillions of dollars into the economy. Yes. Yeah. So fuel oil is up 54% year over year. Gasoline, all types, 28.4%. Airline fares, 21%. Fruits and veggies up 6%. Hospital services, 5.5%. Rent of primary residence up about 3%. Then you get into smaller numbers, obviously. The only thing down appears to be used cars and trucks. And
5: that's surprising. You combine the fact that inflation is a big story and everybody talks about it and we all hate it with the media's love of blaming Trump for this. This is going to be the dominant story.
6: Yes. Yeah. Yeah. It's funny. They didn't have nearly as much interest in this a few years ago. No. I wonder what happened. The only thing that, there's a hell of a lot that bothers me about inflation. If you've ever heard my inflation is theft by the government rant, I don't need to repeat it. They cause inflation to make their debt that they've accumulated to spread out the money to their cronies and buy votes, make the debt less expensive.
5: Which also makes your savings, 401k, everything you've got less valuable.
6: Cuts your pay and steals your savings. Exactly.
5: Which is just horrifying.
6: Anyway, that was a rather long parenthetical thought. Here's what really bothered me was investors in U.S. Treasury bonds, the regular kind and

0: That whole, so I was thinking about this yesterday and seeing some of the polling, way people feel about Trump's handling of the economy. New number out today, I think NBC poll, he's at 30%. He's going to be in the 20s soon on that whole thing. Talk radio hosts, political science professors, pundits all over the freaking place writing long, complicated columns about politicians and races and policies and how you handled this debate or this whatever. All these complicated issues when elections may just probably do just get decided by the millions of people who go just with things are more expensive now. I'm voting for the other guy without any more thought than that.
1: Right, right. Even if the other guy's advocating policies that'll cause more
0: inflation. Don't know about that. Right. They don't think about that. Yeah. It's there are enough people that vote on just things are too expensive right now, or I'm afraid of whatever. Could be afraid of foreign country, COVID, or inflation.
1: Yeah.
0: Without any more knowledge,
1: yeah,
0: those millions of people sway the elections back and forth, and all of us talk about it in really complicated terms. And it's not complicated. It's just things. I thought things were going to be cheaper. They're not. I'm voting for the other guy.
1: Here's a shiny object. Whoop, whoop. Shiny object. Here's a shiny object. I like shiny objects. Click. Cast the vote.
0: Well, inflation's not a shiny object. It's a real damn problem.
1: Oh, right. Yeah. But if you don't, and this, I'd love one of those man on the street interview internet guys to do this. Should people who don't know anything about government policy vote? Because if you're, well, inflation's high, I'm going to vote for the other side, and their policies, again, are even worse. I mean, that's just a ridiculous vote.
0: Sure.
1: It could be argued that, well, the side that got voted out gets the message, and when they do regain power, they'll not make the same mistake again. I suppose you could argue that.
0: That's what one would hope.
1: I would argue that 250 years is a good run, but it's falling apart. Well, that reminds me. At some point, I want to squeeze this in because I know you want to talk about rats in L.A., but
0: I do at some point, yes.
1: The elites who want to burn it down. Peter Berkowitz, whose work I don't think I know, talking about professors on the radical left and the radical right folks who are super comfortable, bourgeois, wealthy even, but they're constantly declaring there's a crisis that demands a revolution or a counter-revolution. Upper-class twits advocating revolution, like Matt Taibbi said. It's super, super in fashion right now. Is it because we live in the age of hyperbole and that's the only way to bust through and get clicks and likes and stuff?
0: I don't know. I wanted to talk a little bit about some of the things that people have been saying about that redistricting ruling that came out of the Virginia Supreme Court.
1: Yeah.
0: Oh, my God! Horrifying.
1: What they're saying about it?
0: Yes!
1: Yeah. Yeah, agreed.
0: We'll tell you about that.
1: Utterly dishonest, too.
0: We tell you about Incogni. 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
0: Yeah, we didn't talk as much about this as we probably should have. So they tried to do a redistricting thing in Virginia, similar to what they did in California or Texas to a certain extent. But it's just horrifying. The way they were going to redraw the districts and cut out most of the Republicans who vote there. Just nobody's in favor of that sort of thing. It polls very, very poorly.
1: Right.
0: Among
1: it should.
0: All people. Yeah. This sort of gerrymandering is awful. Anyway, they did it there in Virginia. The voters voted to

0: do that. And then the Virginia Supreme Court stepped in and said, no, that violates our state constitution. You're not allowed to do that.
1: Right. The way you did that was wrong.
0: And now you've got so many prominent Democrats out there saying this is worse than many of the court decisions in American history, you know, that allowed you to abuse slaves or kept black people from voting, God. Or just some of the worst stuff that's ever happened in our country's history. They're comparing to this, and it's just a lie. It's just a flat out lie.
1: The guy, the justice, the head justice who wrote the opinion was appointed by Mark Warner, the Democrat, when he was governor. This guy's like a moderate Democrat. And he said, no, you didn't follow the rules for amending the Constitution. This is not good. And the dishonesty is just so blatant. At some point, there was conversation of the judges reviewing the constitutionality of the measure before the campaign and the voting. And the Democrats said, no, you can't do that. Don't do that. And they petitioned the judges to wait till after the vote. Well, after the vote, then the judges said, all right, now we're going to take a look at it. And now the Democrats are screaming, why didn't the judges tell us before the vote? The very same people, and the internet lives forever, we have the receipts, the very same people who are telling the justices, no, it would be improper for you to rule before the people are allowed to vote, are now screaming that the justices should have interceded. It will fire people up. They will donate money. They will show up to vote. The fact that they are setting fire to their own Democrat-dominated Supreme Court, they don't care. This is why if you are willing to torch our beloved republic for momentary gain for your state legislature, I don't know that the republic can endure.
0: Well, it was a 4-3 ruling by the Virginia Supreme Court, which is horrifying. It should not have been close at all, because it was just flat out illegal to do what they did under their current constitution. All of these various, I mean, some of your high ranking people in the Democratic Party coming out and just saying this is racist and all these horrible things. My concern is not just that, you know, it's a good way to raise money. It's another justifies violence thing. Mm. If you think this is as bad as Jim Crow era laws, you can justify all kinds of things. I don't know how we stop doing this.
1: Yeah, I don't know.
0: Each side has to call out. The only way it ever stops is if you start calling out your own side. And nobody's willing to do that yet, anyway. If you had some prominent Democrat come out and say, no, come on, that's ridiculous. This is not Jim Crow on steroids, like Biden said about what went on in Georgia that one time, or any of those things. Nobody will call out their own side ever.
1: No, I don't see it coming. But, you know, sometimes these currents of a culture change and you don't see them coming. But I don't know what would change it at this point. To suggest that the Trump Supreme Court, so-called, is an out-of-control, fascist, blah, blah, blah court that just rubber stamps Trump, when the vast majority of decisions are, you know, are 8-2, 9-0, you know, whatever, 8-1, rather. People are willing to say anything to gain momentary political advantage, no matter the damage it does, including Trump. I don't know how we bounce back from this, honestly.
0: Excuse me, waiter. I didn't ask for raisins on my salad.
1: Oh, let me take that back.
0: Those are not raisins.
1: Oh, my.
0: A whole bunch of restaurants in L.A. showed down for vermin violations, among other things we'll talk about. Stay here.
2: Armstrong and Getty.
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14: Spirit Airlines customers can now use their leftover loyalty points to buy pizza from Papa John's. God, that sentence kept getting sadder and sadder. And when Papa John's goes bankrupt next week, those points will transfer right over to Bed Bath & Beyond.
0: Wow. So I'm reading through this L.A. Times story. So L.A. is the rattiest city in America. I didn't realize that. And San Francisco's number two. And they say it's because of the warm climate and moist weather in California. And spring, it's particularly bad for rats to repopulate, fall in love.
1: Right.
0: Have little rat babies.
1: Get married.
0: And have little rat babies.
1: Yeah. Get married first.
0: And a really high number of restaurants got shut down for at least 48 hours in the L.A. area last month.
1: Girl rats, don't be lifting your tail for every handsome cheese chewer that comes along, all right? Have some self-respect.
0: So this one seems, page 6 of the California Post reported that San Vicente Clubs, that's a fancy place, CEO Jess Wilner wrote an internal letter regarding a photo of a dead rat inside a sealed bowl in an employer locker room, which they said seemed like a deliberate and malicious act to try to discredit the restaurant, which might have been some. But so you got employees, you know, that what's that actively disengaging. We learned about that several years ago. If you've got an employee that's actively disengaging, that's what that person is, who brings a rat in a Tupperware bowl to the restaurant to try to leave somewhere because they don't like working there. Anyway, in general, it's rat droppings, cockroaches, or flies, and you get 48 hours to try to clean it up and show that you called a pest control company. And as I mentioned earlier, there's a whole bunch of different restaurants, including some fairly famous ones. Also the L.A. Zoo, some of the local schools, and multiple 7-Elevens, which is disappointing to everyone. I particularly like this. During the time that your 48-hour closure, when they come and say, hey, we found just way too many rat droppings, so you can't open for 48 hours and we'll come back. But during this time, owners and chefs are often recommended to hold training for staff, as well as consult a pest control service to identify potential rodent entry locations, recommend effective prevention strategies, and monitor for rodent activity. What's your training for your staff?
1: Don't you see a rat, say something?
0: Yeah, don't ignore rats.
1: Don't bring any in. Wow.
0: If you see a rat, say something. Good God.
1: I would think the training would be like 60 seconds long. Hey, if you see a rat or droppings or anything, or if a diner mentions it, come to me immediately, okay? Immediately.
0: If you're kind of a fancy restaurant, wouldn't you think that if the people you hired, that's an understood? Isn't that almost like saying wear pants to work? I mean, right. Just like the sort of thing you assume.
1: I'm no Albert Einstein, but I was a busboy in a restaurant, and if I'd seen a rat running around, I'd have told the manager.
0: Well, you'd have yelled, holy crap, you'd have told everybody.
1: Well, right.
0: Dan Tana's, which is a pretty famous restaurant, West Hollywood Institution, closed April 15th through the 18th due to vermin infestation, unclean surfaces, and a number of other problems. Representatives for the restaurant could not be reached for comment. What are they going to say? Yeah, sorry about that.
1: Yeah, it was rattier than we wanted to. We weren't happy about it.
0: You can get access to this stuff. That's one of the main reasons I wanted to bring it up, is there are websites for all this sort of stuff. And if you want to see the specific restaurant and look up what they got closed down for a couple of days, and, you know, I don't worry about this sort of thing ever, really. I assume in America, most restaurants are pretty clean.
1: Yeah. Yeah. Yeah, I would agree. I don't like it, obviously, but yeah, I don't wonder as I walk in a restaurant, I wonder if they're infested with rats here. No, not really.
0: Some closet where you keep the mops or something like that. You got a couple of mouse droppings. And I don't like it. But
1: speaking of Cal Unicornia, the leading candidate for governor, Javier Becerra, is getting raked over the coals now for a pathetic interview he gave. Uh-oh, Steve Hilton, start measuring for drapes. And we may have the wackiest man in America identified. He was the toast of the show for a cup of coffee a few weeks ago. Stay tuned.
0: Wackiest man in America. Okay, stick around.
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8: 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I've been surfing here since I was a kid. Now, seeing my grandson out on the water, it means everything to me. Watching him and taking in the blue waves, the sea breeze, the blurry horizon?
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17: A man is facing multiple felony charges tied to a Kenai Peninsula wildfire last summer. Investigators say 48-year-old Keith Crowder allowed a debris burn near the Sterling Highway to escape containment. A wildfire reported July 4th burned between 8 and 10 acres before firefighters extinguished it. An Anchorage woman facing animal neglect charges after authorities seized 7 dogs from an unsanitary home. Police and animal control officers are responded last week after neighbors complained about strong odors coming from the residence. Officers found piles of feces, mold, and ammonia levels high enough to require respiratory protection. Authorities say the dogs belong to 45-year-old Amanda Matthews, whose son told officials he was caring for them during her health issues, and the queen of Christian pop, Amy Grant, joining the 2026 Alaska State Fair concert lineup. She'll perform August 24th. I'm Monica Nelson.
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1: Fairbanks area weather, mostly sunny today, but a slight chance for some showers later this morning. Highs are going to be middle 60s. Tonight, look for mostly cloudy skies. Lows down to the lower 40s. And for your Thursday, look for mostly cloudy skies. Highs should be right at 60 degrees. Currently downtown, we have 51 degrees.

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1: The rise of artificial intelligence is the next industrial revolution. AI was not a factor in our lives.
2: Wow, that is interesting. That's a commencement speaker, Central Florida University, college, whatever. Anyway, mentioning AI and people booing. And then when she says it wasn't part of our lives, good, yay.
3: Yeah.
2: Is that the consensus feeling of young people?
3: I think it's the feeling. It's the feeling, not necessarily the intellectual attitude. If I'm a young college grad, I got a white collar on, and I'm a I'm looking for one of them college grad jobs. I'm thinking AI is going to screw me. Oh my God!
2: Wow, that's interesting. I just assumed like every new technological thing, internet, phone, TikTok, whatever, the young people love it, dig it, and she mentions AI and everybody boos.
3: Yeah, yeah.
2: That's interesting.
3: Which reminds me, we have some really interesting stories from the world of education, mostly college, but not exclusively, including, brace yourselves, some good news coming up later. So stay with us.
2: That could have some serious political implications. I mean, if you have the older crowd hating on AI, I mean, I'd love if it just never happened. I don't think there's any stopping it.
3: Can I keep my chat bot?
2: But if young people hate it, too, you could get some sort of political movement for all kinds of regulation, probably. Not that I think that would do any good.
3: Yeah.
2: Anyway, different story. Wanted to hit this. How did this get started? Oh, AOC and others who have talked about how billionaires shouldn't exist and every billionaire cheated the world and all that sort of stuff has been real. And the billionaire tax in California, which is going to pass. And end up being by far a net loss for any state that starts punishing rich people.
3: Almost immediately, yes.
2: Almost immediately. Anyway, I don't know if you know who Robert Reich is. He's 4'11". So if you've seen him on TV, he's the really short guy. And he was the Secretary of Labor under Bill Clinton, but he was an advisor for Barack Obama and Jimmy Carter. He's one of your lefty
3: Trotsky
2: intellectual economic people who's usually passed off on TV as mainstream, though a Democrat. He's a professor at the University of California at Berkeley. Anyway, he put out this post yesterday about that whole billionaire thing because AOC had said any billionaire, you know, got it through its ill-gotten goods. He said there are basically five ways to accumulate $1 billion. Here's a guy who's dedicated his life to understanding economics.
3: Yeah.
2: There are five ways to accumulate $1 billion. One, profiting from a monopoly. Two, insider trading. Three, political payoffs. Four, fraud. Five, inheritance. Those are the only five ways. Don't believe the self-made myth, he said.
3: That is bizarre and utterly unsquareable with the facts.
2: Do you think he believes that? He doesn't think that, well, first of all, I can give you the actual research shows most billionaires accumulated wealth by founding and building successful companies. A University of Chicago study found that 70% of the 2011 Forbes 400 billionaires started their own businesses. Do you think he believes that?
3: It's possible. It's practically a coin flip. Go ahead. Well, I'm sorry. Was there more to your sentence? Or, Marxists lie a lot, constantly. It's part of their strategy because they count on you thinking, well, he wouldn't lie about something that important, but he would. On the other hand, your dedicated, you know, radical theorists, they truly believe all sorts of stuff that's unsquareable with reality. So whether he believes it or not, I don't know. It's dangerous either way.
2: Well, as a bunch of people pointed out, well, what if you invented something that, you know, 100 million people wanted to buy and it cost, you know, a little bit?
3: Yeah.
2: That there's a billion. Why does that seem so crazy to
3: you? Global supply chains. There's, you know, several billion people in the developed world who are consumers and they really like your product. How about that, Robert AOC?
2: The first person who comes up with an electric car that actually, you know, is viable shouldn't end up a billionaire?
3: How about Taylor Swift?
2: Oh, yeah, there's a good example. Although I heard the pushback the other day. I think it was, might have been Robert Reich, that people always go to Taylor Swift or...
3: All right, I'll stop.
2: Or Jay-Z.
3: Yes.
2: To make their point. Those are exceptions. The rule is these other five things.
3: No, it's not, you lying commie.
2: I thought that was extraordinary. He was supposed to be like a mainstream Democrat, advisor to mainstream Democrat presidents.
3: Right.
2: And he doesn't believe you can become a billionaire without stealing it.
3: Boy, I tell you what, in politics, it is a one-inch putt trying to convince people who are envious to believe in the politics of envy. It's the easiest thing in the world. Wow, that's just so unhealthy and so un-American, really. For most of our history, we admired those who came up with great ideas and became wealthy.
2: Yeah, I don't know. I thought that was mind-blowing.
3: Well, oddly enough, this next topic includes a billionaire. He might be America's wackiest man. Do you remember when we were talking about Eric Swalwell and his sexcapades and the fact that he was living with a billionaire donor who's like his biggest fan? Stephen Klubeck was his name. And when the Swalwell thing all went sideways, and it turns out he'd been deceiving everybody, including this Klubeck, we played you some audio from him.
4: No! I was blown away.
5: You don't bust the trust. Get the f*** out of here. You don't exist in my life.
3: So he doesn't exist in my life. You don't bust the trust, Michael.
5: You don't bust the trust.
2: So he kicked Eric Swalwell out of his home. I don't quite get the whole, I'm super rich and I want this guy to be a successful politician, so I let him live in my house. I don't get that.
3: Very Hunter Biden-y relationship there. Yeah.
2: Anyway, when it turned out he was being lied to, he kicked Swalwell out.
4: No! I was blown away.
3: Well, he was blown away. Plus, he Swalwell had busted the trust, which you don't do.
2: No.
3: Anyway, so this guy, you have to remember, leading up to that, he was desperately trying to defend his penthouse pet fiance, who was a serial bilker of old rich guys. He was trying to defend her from the charges, convinced that she was really in love with him and they were going to get married. That's really, really wacky. Well, he was arrested yesterday. This Stephen Klubeck evidently busted the trust with the law for a felony charge of attempting to prevent or dissuade a victim or witness from testifying. These circumstances surrounding the charges are unclear, blah, blah, blah. They don't really even give you any clues about what this was all about, but it probably has to do with his thieving con woman sex pet fiance. She's currently not allowed to leave California sporting an ankle monitor. She appeared in court recently to plead not guilty to 6 felony charges for allegedly preying on old men through dating apps. Klubeck told the California Post he still wants to marry her, saying the marriage is still on, the date is now a secret. Oh, their save the date card, which is done in like semi Disney cartoon style, is just unbelievable. Wow, she looks like a Disney princess.
4: No, yeah. I was blown away.
3: Yeah, who wouldn't be? Wow.
2: I think it's interesting, as I mentioned last week, all these politicians that find some crazy, super rich person and woo them with their, you know, politician phony charm, I guess. And it's happened multiple times with lots of different people.
3: Oh, yeah. They're grifters. I can't remember. How do you make his money? Is it some website or pot? Maybe. I don't know. How did a guy that dopey become a billionaire? Wow. Robert Reich explained that one. I'm sorry. What'd you say, Michael? Oh, what a pleasure it is to tell you about trust and will. This is something I know. I was there. My wife was there. 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
2: So kind of a breaking story we ought to mention, just because we talked about it a lot at the time. You remember that scumbag murderer, Alex Murdaugh?
3: Oh, yeah.
2: And that whole family and how he had run that part of South Carolina for years, him and his family.
3: He's like the third generation most powerful lawyer, yeah.
2: Him and his kids could get away with, well, murder.
3: Yeah.
2: In some cases, it would seem. He went to prison, finally. Who did he kill? He killed his wife
3: and his son.
2: Right.
3: Shotgun slaying.
2: And then tried to...
3: Because he was a drug addict.
2: Make it look like it was somebody else.
3: Yeah, he was pilled up. He was stealing from his firm, stealing from his clients.
2: Horrible human being. Anyways, South Carolina's top court overturned the murder convictions against Alex Murdaugh.
3: Oh, my.
2: Who had been found guilty of killing his wife and son. This decision upends one of America's highest profile homicide cases. Yeah, there were all kinds of Netflix specials and stuff like this around this one. Because it's the sort of stuff of movies, because he was so dominant in that county that he lived in that he owned judges and cops and jurors and all kinds of stuff. And I wonder if that has come to be again. Did he somehow get to...
3: No, I doubt it. I've got to read up on it. There were a few irregularities during the trial, including the county clerk was accused of leaking. There it is. Yeah, I got to dig into this. Boy, my daughter is probably all a Twitter over this, as she is, like many young women, a true crimes podcast maniac.
2: But there wasn't anybody that thought he wasn't guilty, was there?
3: There it is. In a unanimous opinion, the state Supreme Court said that shocking jury interference by a court clerk who oversaw jurors during the 2023 trial meant that Mr. Murdaugh's conviction must be overturned. Crooked clerk of the court.
2: But nobody thinks he didn't do it, do they?
3: No, not really. No, no. He's so guilty as hell.
2: So this scumbag who murdered his wife and shotgunned his son to death.
3: Yeah.
2: And all kinds of other bad stuff. And the kids had gotten away with all kinds of bad stuff, too, over the years.
3: It's certainly a reckless homicide. Yeah.
2: Is he going to walk out?
3: No, absolutely not. No.
2: So what's going to happen?
3: He will remain in prison because he had also pleaded guilty to various charges related to stealing millions of dollars from his former clients and his law firm. While he is maintained during trial, blah, blah, blah, that he did not kill his wife, Maggie, and his young son, Paul, age 20, 22. The ruling does not automatically mean he will face a new trial, though prosecutors are expected to pursue one. Yeah, he's guilty as hell. And so they'll just put the case together and assemble another jury and do it again. Oof. Okay. They've got to. He shotgunned two innocent people in his own family.
2: Well, I'm glad he's not walking out of there today.
3: Oh, no. No way. No way.
2: You probably get a little better prison you get to be in if you're not a murderer, right?
3: Oh,
2: stealing
3: gosh.
2: From your company is different than, got to be a different prison than being a murderer.
3: Well, I don't think so. Prison's prison, isn't it?
2: I don't know.
3: I don't think I have separate prisons for separate crimes.
2: I haven't been thrown in prison yet.
3: Not yet. Boy, I'm ready to testify, though. State, local, federal authorities, whoever you are.
2: International courts.
3: Yeah. Oh, yeah, we'll send you to the ICC. Yeah, well, this guy, keeping in mind, he stole from, like, there were people who legitimately had horrible things happen.
2: Yeah.
3: And he represented them.
2: Right.
3: And they were very poor, and they got some money, and he stole it all. So, yeah,
2: oh.
3: Whatever miserable prison that they got in South Carolina, stick him in it.
2: No.
3: Keep him in it.
2: Stockade, throw tomatoes at his head.
3: Yes.
2: Okay, more on the way. Stay here.
0: Armstrong and Getty.
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14: 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We hope you'll continue listening. But if you choose not to, well, that's your choice. But when the holidays roll around and you don't get a Christmas card from us...

0: The Armstrong and Getty Show.
1: We had a choice. Let these lunatics have a nuclear weapon. If you want to do that, then you're a stupid person, and you happen to be. I mean, I know you very well. We have a ballroom that's under budget. It's going up right here. I've doubled the size of it because we obviously need that.
2: The schedule.
1: I doubled the size of it, you dumb person. Double the size.
2: You are
1: not a smart person.
3: That's Trump before he got on the plane to head to China in typical Trump fashion. You're a dumb person. He arrived in Beijing, China to meet with President Xi. It's the first time a U.S. president has set foot on Chinese soil in damn near a decade. And I wonder if we're heading toward a time where no presidents will be setting foot there, just like ain't no president setting foot in Moscow either.
4: Some of the smart money's saying the theme of the summit's going to be stability. Everybody's going to back off their belligerence a little bit. We just want a little stability. Let's keep trading.
3: The president was given a red carpet welcome at Beijing Capital International Airport with the ambassadors and the president and all these different sort of people. If you haven't seen it on TV, it had a bit of a miniature Olympics opening ceremony look to it. I mean, it was they really did it upright. The official party was accompanied by a military band and honor guard, as well as 300 youths singing a welcome message and waving American and Chinese flags in time to the band.

0: his music. Trump greeted the crowd with his signature fist bumps. I got to believe he loves this sort of stuff.
1: Oh, yeah.
0: Trump, who appeared pleased with the pomp and circumstance surrounding his arrival, was followed off the plane by his son, Eric, and daughter-in-law, Lara. I don't know about your son and his wife walking off the second people off the plane behind you when there's all this stuff in the papers about the Trump family business trying to profit from all these different deals with everybody, including in China.
1: Yeah. Yeah, it doesn't look good.
0: It seems like you're really just like sticking it in people's faces. If the Dems take back the House, it's going to be nonstop investigations around that stuff.
1: Mm-hmm.
0: Starting like immediately, and that'll be really fun. Trump will pardon them all, everybody in his family, for anything they've done going back many, many years, exactly like Biden did with Hunter.
1: Right, and many other members of his staff to avoid any post-presidency investigation.
0: Which is where we are in America right now. Also getting off the plane after Eric Trump got off the plane, Elon Musk walked off. Marco Rubio had changed into a suit. I don't know why it got so much attention on social media, him and his athleisure on the plane yesterday. Did you see that?
1: I did not, but...
0: He was wearing the very same Nike track suit that Maduro had on.
1: Ah,
0: when he was taken,
1: maybe he took it from him.
0: So I don't know if that's just the official tracksuits we give anybody on a plane.
1: They're a different size, come to think of it.
0: Tell you what, I was uncool, though. You can't wear the Nike tracksuit with the Adidas shoes. You got to match them. You can't have different brands.
1: Really?
0: Oh, are you kidding? That's a no-go. I don't ever wear this stuff, so it doesn't make a difference to me. But I know that for people who care, that's just, you can't do that. You can't have Nike shoes and Adidas tracksuit.
1: Boy, put that on the list of stuff I don't think about.
0: Really?
1: Oh, yeah.
0: That's just what? And then you're going to have like a Puma hat and a whatever different company.
1: I'm wearing athleisure myself right now, kind of golf athleisure. And I have, if you count my socks and underwear, like six different brands going.
0: Yeah, I got a match. You'd think if you're Marco Rubio, you'd have Nike shoes with your Nike tracksuit. That's just what a bad look.
2: Do you think the state dinner will be Panda Express?
1: Michael.
0: I
1: doubt it.
0: The thing I'm most interested in is what Trump says about Taiwan. And I read a long piece about this yesterday that everybody knows he could change U.S. policy on the fly as he feels, depending on the question, and completely blindside the State Department and all U.S. policy around Taiwan.
1: Yeah, I saw Marco Rubio making very hawkish, very solid, this is the policy statements, and I felt like he was praying Trump would absorb it and remember it.
0: Right. Marco Rubio wearing his two different major brands. I don't know what's going on there.
3: Armstrong and Getty.
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9: Air Force One has touched down in Beijing, where President Trump is set to hold high-stakes talks with Chinese leader Xi Jinping. Alice Barr reports it's Trump's first visit to China since he began his second term.
10: Detailed discussions are set to begin tomorrow with an emphasis on stabilizing a tariff truce, though aides said there's no comprehensive trade deal on the agenda. Other thorny topics include competition over technology, Taiwan, and Chinese restrictions on freedom.
9: His trip comes as the war in Iran continues. China is Iran's biggest trading partner. Trump is being joined by a group of high-profile tech bosses on the trip, including NVIDIA CEO Jensen Huang, Tesla CEO Elon Musk, Apple CEO Tim Cook, and Qualcomm CEO Cristiano Amon. Wholesale prices are seeing the biggest increase since March of 2022. The Producer Price Index, released today by the Labor Department, showed the cost of making goods surged 1.4% last month. That was well beyond the 0.5% analysts were expecting. South Carolina Republicans are rejecting a call from President Trump to redraw the state's congressional maps. More from Tammy Trujillo.
3: Five state senators broke ranks with the party on Tuesday and voted against a plan to divide South Carolina's one Democratic Black majority House district. On Truth Social Monday night, Trump called on the South Carolina Senate to be, quote, bold and courageous, like the Republicans in Tennessee, who moved last week to eliminate that state's only Democratic Black majority district. The redistricting comes after a recent Supreme Court ruling limited the use of race in drawing congressional maps. I'm Tammy Trujillo.
9: The NFL has released a full slate for its record-breaking 9 international games for the 2026 season. Week 1 will feature NFC West rivals, the San Francisco 49ers and the Los Angeles Rams, going head-to-head in Melbourne. I'm Michael Kastner.
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0: Fairbanks area weather, mostly sunny today, but a slight chance for some showers later this morning. Highs are going to be middle 60s. Tonight, look for mostly cloudy skies, lows down to the lower 40s. And for your Thursday, look for mostly cloudy skies. Highs should be right at 60 degrees. Currently downtown, we have 52 degrees.

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4: Around Randall. Love for Wemby.
5: Wemby was calling for the alley-oop right there. Fox gets the two-on-one with Anthony Edwards being the low man. He is above the logo, Jerry West.
6: Man, if you've missed out on watching Wemby, the French kid for San Antonio playing, I saw the power rankings the other day. They had him as the third best player in the NBA. He's 22.
7: Wow.
6: He's pretty young. He's going to be around for a long time. He looks like he could break in half. I think that's why he elbowed that guy in the face the other day. He got kicked out of a game. Flagrant elbow, but I think it was one of those, you ain't going to push me around.
7: Oh, thanks. Yeah.
6: Don't think I'm weak.
7: Yeah.
6: Don't think I'm soft.
7: I get that. It's a physical game.
6: God, it is.
7: Yeah.
6: Anywho, that's from the NBA playoffs. I just saw a thing up on the King Charles was addressing Parliament for some reason, and there might be a new election there, and the prime minister might go. Anyway, King Charles was there at Buckingham Palace. I didn't know they did this. He was sitting on the throne, a throne, I suppose it's the throne. He's sitting on the throne.
7: Reading the newspaper?
6: colloquially, like it's a toilet.
7: Oh, an actual throne.
6: Like in an old-timey movie throne.
7: Sure.
6: It looked exactly like it, like Henry VIII. Mm-hmm. And he's on this big, giant, gold throne with plush red pillows, and he's got this giant cape around his shoulders and a big freaking crown on his head.
7: Yep.
6: How do they still do that? I don't like the whole king thing at all, but you call him a king and he wears a suit and he speaks to Parliament now and then. But the actual sitting on a throne with a crown? How do you hang on to that?
7: And the big fur cape.
6: That's,
7: I love that.
6: That's so ridiculous.
7: I know. Especially because I'm reading Tim Sandifer's fabulous...
6: I need a eunuch! Somebody get me a couple of eunuchs!
7: Better get me a couple in case the first one gets fired out.
6: What that are you guy do? There, make him a new eunuch. I want him to sing later for me.
7: I say! Especially I'm reading Tim Sandifer's wonderful book, Proclaiming Liberty, and the early part of it has to do with the relationship of the colonies and the crown and Parliament, and how England, went through a couple of kings and beheaded one and ran the other one out of town. And then there were big disputes about how much power they ought to have versus Parliament, blah, blah, blah. So for the longest time, maybe forever, they've been like, what is a king anyway? We got to have one, right? Everybody knows we got to have a king, but we don't know what he ought to be, really, or do. So get rid of it. But
6: Tim is on the show tomorrow. Be talking about his book, among other things.
7: Oh, fantastic. Excellent.
6: I just thought that looked so ridiculous. Hello! You got the crown on? Come on.
7: Speaking of leadership, the biggest state in the union, Cal Unicornia, trying to elect a new governor because the old one is termed out and wants to be the president, even though he's a putz. And the Democratic Party in a one party state of hacks has turned out some pretty uninspiring choices, including the current front runner, Javier Becerra, who I'll tell you more about in a minute. But he utterly undistinguished as a congressman. He's a handsome guy and he's reasonably well spoken, but did nothing as a congressman. Inexplicably, he was named state attorney general, did nothing but sue Trump, and then became health secretary in the Biden administration and was, according to Biden officials, a complete embarrassment.
6: Yeah,
7: so why wouldn't he run for governor?
6: We talked about that Politico piece from last week in which they are quoting all kinds of former Biden people saying, I mean, they're laughing behind the scenes and slapping their forehead. This guy's going to be the governor of California? He doesn't know anything about anything. And the way you know this is true,

0: much.
1: Exactly.
0: But how is he completely unaware of that? Well, because of the reasons we just said. He's had nothing but puff pieces his whole life.
1: Right. But don't worry, it gets worse.
2: During your time as HHS secretary, a New York Times investigation found the health department couldn't find some 85,000 children it had released.
3: That's not accurate. What you just read is not accurate. First, that's what I'll say, because it was never the case that we could not find kids. You're essentially, I don't know if you got those talking points from Donald Trump.
2: It's from a New York Times article.
3: That's not what the New York Times article said. The New York Times said that individuals, the children and their sponsors, did not respond to calls. They didn't say we couldn't find kids.
2: Working overnight in slaughterhouses, replacing roofs, operating machineries and factories, children as young as 14 years old.
3: That part occurred after these children had left the care of Department of Health and Human Services.
2: Do you let these children go into those individual sponsors in their responsibility?
3: Some of these kids, probably because they needed to earn some money, started working in places that were very exploitive.
2: During your time as HHS secretary, a New York Times investigation found the health department.
1: Yeah, that's where it started to repeat. So she was making the point, so you release them to their sponsors who put them to work in roofing in slaughterhouses. Well, yeah. during the giant open border, it's almost surreal looking back on it. We had a president, an entire administration that threw the border wide open.
0: Yeah. Without the specifics of what he's talking about in both of those clips, he talks like Frosty the Snowman.
1: Yeah.
0: This is a profile piece, right? I have a magic hat.
1: He is what they used to call back in the day when people used fancy words, a mediocrity. He is undistinguished in any way other than being handsome and an absolutely loyal lackey of the powers that be in the state of California.
0: Wow. And he was looking like he's going to be governor. But I wonder after this stuff went viral, because there's a lot of Democrats fighting it out to be the other candidate other than Steve Hilton.
1: Katie Porter is beside herself with glee right now. She's put the boiling potatoes. She's going to throw on somebody back on the back burner. She's thinking things are shaping up well for me.
0: She went on the GLP-1. She lost a bunch of weight.
1: Good for her health.
4: Get out of my effing kitchen.
0: I heard an NPR piece yesterday where they had a bunch of academics and experts on why the jungle primary system is a terrible idea. That is what we do in California and some states, where the top two vote getters coming up here in a couple of weeks run against each other for governor, even if they're both Republicans. Well, they put it that way so that they thought they'd never have a Republican running at all. that every cycle it'd be two Democrats running against each other. It was basically, we're a one-party state. Why are we going through this charade?
1: It's the illusion of choice. It's like in China.
0: Why are we going through this charade of having a Republican run against a Democrat when we all know it's going to be a Democrat? You might as well have the two best Democrats debating it out. But then this time around, it might be two Republicans, so they want to do away with it. It's unfair, and it's leaving a bunch of people out of the conversation. And okay, all of a sudden,
1: it's like Vladimir Putin is the Secretary of State or something. So this Dan Schnur, who's a longtime political analyst, teaches at UC Berkeley, USC. Been following him for years. He says, a candidate for governor of California shouldn't just expect gotcha questions. They should welcome them and thrive on them. He added, given questions that have been raised on his ability to handle high-profile pressure situations, this is not what he needs right now.
0: Well, yeah, obviously.
1: He's a punk.
0: And he sounds like Frosty the Snowman.
1: Yes.
0: Even without the substance of what he's talking about, I don't know what's going on here. That's what he sounds like.
1: I know we're running late, Michael. Play 90 again real quick.
2: This is the start of our interview with Javier Becerra in Highland Park.
3: By the way, this is a profile piece. This is not a gotcha piece, right?
2: Well, look, I think these questions are fair. It's in order to learn about you as a candidate.
3: So long as it's about the profile.
2: I don't know how you define profile, but I'd like to begin the interview.
3: The way I describe profile is you talk about all the things that I've done, things I want to do, and along with some tough questions. But not only tough questions.
1: I'm melting my corn cob pipe.
0: This is a profile piece, right? What an embarrassing thing to say.
1: Happy birthday.
5: Class A moron.
0: Okay, we got more on the way.
6: Armstrong and Getty.
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1: Do you think he can help in any way?
2: No, I don't think we need any help with Iran. We'll win it one way or the other.
3: Tonight, President Trump says he can handle Iran alone as he heads to China for a summit with President Xi in Beijing, noting, though, that China is the largest buyer of Iranian crude oil.
2: We're going to have a long talk about it. They get a lot of their oil from that area. We've had no problem, and he's been a friend of mine. He's been somebody that we get along with, and I think you're going to see that good things are going to happen.
4: I don't know how this isn't going to be more of a sticking point. China's the number one purchaser of oil from Iran. And Trump has been kind of yada, yada, yadaing the whole thing as he goes over there. I just can't believe how this isn't going to be like the only thing President Xi wants to talk about. Hey, what's the deal? Get that straight opened up.
5: Trump's going to say, hey, your buddies with Iran, you open it up. It's your oil.
4: Yeah.
5: We're fine.
4: Interesting to see what happens there. We were talking yesterday a little bit about how Trump went on a spree of late night Truth Social posts the other night, like he often does.
5: Yes.
4: He had 55 messages between 10:14 p.m. and 1:12 a.m.
5: Not at all unhinged.
4: I don't think he's unhinged. I just think it's the way he is. At the end of a long day, he's just got a whole bunch of things rattling around in his head, and rather than keeping to himself, he blasts them out to people.
5: Unhinged.
4: Including retweeting someone, Cat Turd, who's a very popular Twitter guy.
5: Delightful moniker.
4: Yeah, disgusting. Trump retweeted, arrest Obama the traitor. I mean, the sitting president tweeting out that a former president should be arrested, you would think would make the news, but it doesn't anymore just because
5: people just roll their eyes.
4: That's where we are.
5: Yeah.
4: As they write in the Wall Street Journal, after the sun went down two nights ago, another familiar ritual began. Late night social media posting. The president's Truth Social account posting 55 messages. It's not unusual to have that many. He has 12.6 million followers on Truth Social, which is a way smaller number than he ever had on Twitter. Because not as many people went over to Truth Social. Monday was one of 44 similar spates of a dozen or more Truth Social posts published between 8 p.m. and 6 a.m. since he returned to the White House. The record is 160 times. Back on December 1st, he posted 160 times.
5: No.
4: After 8 o'clock at night.
5: Many of them retweets or retruths or whatever. But,
4: but I mean,
5: still, that's extraordinary.
4: And it means he's sitting there sifting through social media, which is full of crap.
5: Retweet.
4: Just crap.
5: Comment and retweet.
4: Yeah.
5: Retweet.
4: Isn't that wild?
5: Yeah. Has Obama been jailed yet? I haven't been following the story.
4: He retweeted Nancy Pelosi. Nancy Pelosi's former top staffer said Nancy Pelosi planned January 6th for 2 years. Lock her up. Trump retweeted that the other
5: day. Oh, my God. Not really hinged.
4: Okay, we got more on the way. Interesting story about a public school you're going to want to hear.
0: Armstrong and Getty.
4: Every spam call, every scam text, every sketchy email with your name, each one starts the same way. Somebody found you.
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8: Anchorage pilots preparing for tightened airspace as Air Force One did make a refuel stop at Joint Base Elmendorf-Richardson last night. The FAA has issued temporary flight restrictions for May 15th, too, tied to presidential security. The Alaska Senate has approved over $13 billion in an operating budget for the upcoming fiscal year, including a $1,000 permanent fund dividend. Lawmakers will now negotiate with the House to reconcile competing versions before sending a final plan to Governor Mike Dunleavy. Amid the ongoing Iran war, North Slope crude is selling at a historic premium over Brent crude, potentially the highest spread ever recorded. Analysts say global instability is boosting demand for Alaska's supply costs. And in Juneau, families of missing and murdered Indigenous people continue to push for answers. Tracy Day's been missing since February 14th of 2019. I'm Monica Nelson.
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16: Fairbanks area weather, mostly sunny today, but a slight chance for some showers later this morning. Highs are going to be middle 60s. Tonight, look for mostly cloudy skies, lows down to the lower 40s. And for your Thursday, look for mostly cloudy skies. Highs should be right at 60 degrees. Currently downtown, it's 53 degrees.

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2: 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The Wall Street Journal had a piece on Trump's late night postings on Truth Social. And Hansen pointed out to me that the article, apparently I didn't read far enough down, included that Trump has a young woman that works for him that does a lot of the posting. But that doesn't make sense, because why would you hire somebody to post late at night and not all day long? The bursts of them being posted at night almost have to be him.
3: Yeah.
2: He famously stays up late.
3: Right.
2: He's alone in the room. You hired somebody to post stuff while you're up flipping through the channels? I don't know if I'm buying that. I think it allows you to. I mean, I'm sure he probably does have an employee to the, but I think it also allows you to say, if something goes really wacky, I didn't post that.
3: Right. Yeah.
2: And I've told that person under no circumstances ever again post that we should be arresting former presidents.
3: Yeah, she brings him, I guess, lots and lots of stuff that he could, you know, retrieve.
2: Oh, maybe that's it. Maybe she's
3: she
2: pouring through the stuff,
3: yeah.
2: And then he posts them. I'll bet that's what's happening.
3: Yeah. Not uncommon. Social media assistant.
2: Anyway, if you have a kid in the San Francisco Public School District, they are about to learn the privilege wheel in one of their classes. In fact, it's mandated now, and there's a lawsuit involved about a year-long ethnic studies course that was just permanently adopted by the San Francisco Unified School District.
3: Oh, my.
2: There's a letter from the Friends of Lowell Foundation. So Lowell is a private school that's pretty famous in America, in the Bay Area, for being like the best of the best smart kids in America. And there have been various efforts over the years to do away with the meritocracy part of it, like open it up to...
3: It's like a magnet high school. It's a public magnet high school.
2: But there's been a lot of pressure to open it up to underprivileged this and people who can't score as high on that, as opposed to just keep it. No, these are the smartest people in America. We want the smartest high school kids in America, period.
3: Yeah.
2: Anyway, so they're suing the public school district for allowing this to happen, which I think is pretty interesting. And they pointed out that this $7 million program has been adopted, largely concealed from concerned parents. Let's read a little bit about what it is. The privilege wheel, which sorts students into an oppressor-oppressed framework based on this wheel. This is what the wheel looks like. I'll read from the wheel. Isn't that fantastic?
3: Round, multicolored, looks like a wheel.
2: Children are being sorted, labeled, and instructed according to race-based ideological frameworks that no parent consented to and then no reasonable reading of the federal civil rights law permits, according to a civil rights attorney who is suing the San Francisco school district and every ninth grader. And it's the entire school year class. Every day you have this class for
3: calling Harmeet Dillon.
2: But so the way the wheel works is right in the center of the wheel is the word power. And then if you go to the very outside, you have a bunch of different categories: wealth, housing, body size, mental health, sexuality, ability, skin color, citizenship, gender, language. And as you get closer to the inside, it gets closer to power.
3: Yes.
2: And obviously, the closest to the power is if you are an English-speaking, rich kid, cisgender man, U.S. citizen, white, able-bodied, heterosexual.
3: Yes.
2: Neurotypical, robust, slim, and your parents own property.
3: Well, 8 out of 10 ain't bad.
2: You're not slim? Is that what you're saying?
3: And not terribly robust.
2: You're the closest to power,
3: yes.
2: And then they would put you in one group there in the classroom.
3: Right, and throw crap at you and call you terrible names.
2: Yeah. Call you names or just lecture you about how you were given all this power that you need to check and give back to the people that are on the outside.
3: Away. Exactly. You will remain silent. You will shut up. These people will talk.
2: The very outer ring is the poor, homeless, large body size.
3: Yes.
2: Vulnerable, lesbian, bi, pan, asexual, significant disability, elementary education, dark skin color, undocumented, trans, non-binary. That's different from the sexuality. The gender and sexuality are different categories. They have.
3: You know, I'm not going to lie. That person is up against it. I'll agree with them that far.
2: So you're homeless, poor, overweight. You're pansexual, trans. You don't speak the language. Right. You're here illegally.
3: Yeah, exactly.
2: You know, you're right. It's going to be rough.
3: Yeah. You got my sympathy there, brother, well, sister, neither.
2: The thing is, though, the main thing about that is it's not the fault of the person closer to the middle of the wheel
3: right. That
2: you're all those things.
3: And the idea that because they are, they have no rights, they shouldn't have an opinion, they need to shut up and give away power. It's all about capture. Capturing institutions, capturing power, taking it in the name of Marxism.
2: I don't know how you keep your kid in a school where they're separating them into these groups and you know, putting your kid in the bad group just because they were, you know, happened to be born straight and white, for instance, and in this country. How dare you be born in this country? You need to give away some of that power because you're being dinged for being born in the country.
3: Right.
2: Let alone the immutable characteristics of being straight. And I think being straight is immutable. Being straight and white. You're being dinged for being born in the country. How nuts is that in the United States?
3: It's fairly similar to the state-mandated curriculum, too. San Francisco, of course, being San Francisco, is taking it maybe a tad farther, but not much.
2: The textbook's goal is to give students terms and tools they need to analyze the impacts of race and ethnicity in U.S. history in the present day.
3: No, it's not. It's a tool of capture.
2: Yeah.
3: Yep.
2: It's like I think I mentioned this last week. My son was so disappointed that they got to the Civil War in their history book, and all they learned about is the way it impacted Native Americans. They didn't learn anything about the Civil War. Nothing about Grant and Lee and Appomattox and Gettysburg Address, and none of that stuff.
3: That is straight out of, like, Portlandia. It's a parody.
2: I know. He said, he came home and he said, everything we learn in history class ends up being about Native Americans. Everything.
3: Yeah. Yep.
2: The railroad? Kind of finally connect the Intercontinental Railroad and the Golden Spike and everything like that. All you're going to learn about is how it displaced Indians.
3: Yeah.
2: Not anything about transportation or first railroad in the world or whatever.
3: We were talking earlier about how cities and counties and all have like crazy exorbitant fines and fees if you get caught rolling a stop sign or something like that because you're on the wrong side of the law and therefore you don't get a say. You need to shut up. Well, you should have followed the law. This stuff works exactly that same way. If they can convince you or all of your peers that you're on the wrong side of being a racist or a transphobe or an Islamophobe, you think, oh, my God, I'm not. I'm really not. And it takes away any of your, you know, power is the wrong word, any of your status. You have been convicted of being an awful human being. Therefore, you sit down, you shut up, and you give your power to them. Now, the fact that it's an invented charge, like making a microaggression, remember that? Or, you know, being quote-unquote transphobic because you don't want a dude whooping your daughter's ass in high school sports. They get you on the wrong side of their fake moral laws and therefore can tell you to sit down and shut up because you're a bad person. That's how it works. Don't fall for it.
2: By the way, I don't have the statistics handy of what the proficiency percentages are for reading and math. The San Francisco Unified School District, I would guess it's pretty low like everywhere else in the country. Nope, I don't think there's anywhere in the country where public schools are doing very well in that. So you've taken an hour out of the day to teach the wheel of I should be ashamed of myself every day, but not reading and math.
3: I was pleasantly surprised to see the New York Times with a big piece today. American education is in crisis. Almost everywhere in the country, students' academic performance is worse than their peers was a decade ago, according to scores, blah, blah, blah. The numbers are startling. They go through the reading scores, which are shocking. Math scores are every bit as bad.
2: Do they mention that we're spending more money than we ever have per pupil?
3: No. Who did the other day? They had a big article. Well, a couple have been writing about the fact that in New York City, the other end of the country, they're spending $42,000 per student per year. per student. Miserable and declining test scores. And they mentioned the drops are happening in rich districts as well as poor ones, urban, suburban, and rural, crossing racial divides.
2: Man, if you gathered 10 parents or sets of parents together and said, here's $420,000 to spend this year on educating these 10 kids, you could do a good job.
3: Oh, my God. Even adjust downward because New York is expensive. Give me $300,000 to educate those 10 kids. Please. Oh, you could give them an unbelievably rich education.
2: Yeah.
3: Well, speaking of giving things.
2: Joe's sandwich is almost here. An update on that right after this.
3: Oh, thank God. Ask any dog owner who gets serious news from the vet if they wish they could have prevented it in advance. They would have done anything, of course, not to mention not just the suffering of the dog, but the MRIs, specialist medications, surgeries that might cost thousands. You want to prevent your dog's ill health when you can. That's what Rough Greens is all about.
2: Yeah. It's live. It's a bunch of live stuff that you can add to your dog's food,
3: we'll do it
2: which is
3: live.
2: Really, really cool. And you can try it for nothing. How about this? 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
2: So Joe just ordered a sandwich from Panera.
3: It's a wrap.
2: Using my DoorDash app. And here's the picture of it. It's at the door out there. So during the commercial break,
3: that's exciting. You
2: can go get your sandwich.
3: That's exciting.
2: Assuming nobody has stolen it yet. But kind of fits in the fact that you're ordering a sandwich and we're keeping a track of it with this because I took a phone call yesterday. I needed to. It was a family emergency anyway. We got this text yesterday. I can't believe Jack would take a call while broadcasting. Armstrong, you are a joke. How you have a job is beyond me. Which is, you know.
3: Amen to that, brother.
2: I wonder that myself.
3: Oh, you angry little man. I hope you find happiness someday.
2: Your sandwich is here. We got more on the way. Stay here.
0: Armstrong and Getty.
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1: Wow, I've been reading this story by Christopher Rufo, who we've quoted many times over the years. Have we ever had him on the air? I don't think we have.
2: Oh, maybe once back in the day, but not enough.
1: Anyway, the title of this story is Watching Porn on Death Row. And it's out of the California prison system. Under Gavin Newsom, state prisoners are turning taxpayer-funded tablets into personal sex machines. And what's fantastic about this is a guy who wants to be president of the United States. Gavin Newsom sought to transform the massive prison system into a Nordic-style rehabilitation program. Newsom has placed a moratorium on all executions, transferred condemned prisoners to facilities across the state, dismantled San Quentin's death row, and turned the notorious prison into a therapeutic center with art, classrooms, a cafe, and podcast studios.
2: Nice.
1: Because that's what rapists and murderers need, podcast studios.
2: Yeah.
1: Part of the transformation, the Newsom administration approved a $189 million contract that we all paid for as taxpayers in the state of California.
2: What's that number again?
1: $189 million.
2: Ooh.
1: To provide new digital tablets to all the prisoners.
2: Wait a minute.
1: They already had tablets, by the way. I would be against this even if they didn't have them at all. But the fact that they already had them and needed the newest, coolest one. Are you freaking kidding me?
2: Well, and how did it cost that? Give me the state credit card. I'll go down to the Apple store.
1: I don't give my kids the newest, coolest one. If that one you've got from several years ago still works, keep using it.
2: Yeah.
1: Until you grow up and buy your own. Anyway, the administration heralded the effort to replace the inmates' old tablets, which were from 2018.
2: Oh, wouldn't want
1: prisoners to have committed crimes against society to have to use an old tablet.
2: An old free tablet, yeah.
1: They gave, taxpayer-funded, they gave to all prisoners in 23 as a step toward digital equity. These are all in quotes. These are actual terms used by Gavin Newsom. We want prisoners to achieve digital equity for the justice-impacted individuals who could...
2: Justice-impacted individuals. This is a Orwellian masterpiece.
1: It really is. I'm the justice-impacted individual if you, you know, stole my car, hit me on the head, or whatever the hell.
2: Right.
1: I don't give a crap about their justice impact. They earned it. Anyway, digital equity for justice-impacted individuals who could, in theory... This is hilarious. Especially given the headline that they're using these things to look at porn. Of course they are. You're a dude locked in a cell all day long with Wi-Fi and a tablet. What do you think you're supposed... Well,
2: that's what I would do. That and Scrabble. Porn and Scrabble.
1: What they were supposed to be doing, or what Gavin Newsom thought they would be doing, is using the devices to contact their families, consume educational content, and learn new technology so that they could get a job when they got out. Of course, that's what they're going to do.
2: Much like what was the program we talked about the other day that was many, many, many times more expensive than could possibly be justified? It's because whoever was the non-profit.
1: That's the diaper thing.
2: Yeah, the diaper thing. Exactly. Somebody got an enormous hunk of cash to go down and buy tablets you could have bought for a fraction.
1: I'm sure that's true.
2: Yeah, it's all graft.
1: I don't think we ought to be giving them tablets anyway. I don't care about their digital equity. Though the state has claimed to regulate explicit content, the inmates told us at the City Journal that users can easily evade detection. Of course they can. So the official word from the prison and from the state is they're not allowed to look at porn, and they aren't, because we got this. They interviewed all these different inmates to say, yeah, we look at porn all day long. That's what we do on this thing. Inmates told us a different story. For some, the devices have become personal sex machines. In the words of one inmate, California's death row is populated with desperate, horny criminals who see the tablets as a way to satisfy their basest fantasies and desires, all thanks to the California taxpayer.
3: Thanks for taking my money.
1: They even interviewed this guy named Robert Maury, who you, if you've been in California your whole life, might remember as before our time here. In the 1980s, he was a serial rapist murderer, nicknamed the Tipster Killer. Because we don't actually don't actually execute anybody on death row, he's still alive, of course. They interviewed him, and he's a horrifying person. Killed a woman by strangling her with a clothesline, strangled and killed two other women, raped, blah, blah, blah, all this different sort of stuff. He's living in a state prison facility in Stockton, California, where he says he has viewed pornography on his taxpayer-funded digital tablet all day long. In an interview, he told us inmates can receive nude pictures, watch pornography through their devices. In his case, he claimed to receive topless photos from a 22-year-old psychology student who was hoping I would share my story with her for a class project. He said he flirted with her for a while.
2: Hey, fair is fair.
1: See, a guy got a guy who strangled and murdered women for years, gets thrown in prison, and you give him a tablet paid for, and the Wi-Fi is being paid for us by two, obviously.
2: Sure, yeah.
1: So he can look at porn all day long. What the hell kind of world do we live in?
2: Boy, there have been a handful of high-profile cases. We haven't gotten to them because we don't want to, you know, be all horror all the time. But a couple of high-profile cases lately where guys have been turned loose by the woke justice system of one blue state or another, then committed an even more horrendous act. Oh, the one with the famous quote, where is it? Oh, I don't want to put another black man in jail. This woman who was violently accosted by a guy, but was woke and thought, no, I shouldn't. And then he did something truly horrific to somebody else. Now she's thinking, I don't know, maybe I should have called the cops or pressed charges.
1: Back to the prisoners and the tablets. The potential for abuse is obvious. The Newsom administration has made the tablet program universal with no access restrictions based on offense. So no matter what your offense was, you still get the tablet. Inmates, including child predators, can communicate with members of the public through their tablets with no age restrictions. And they just send videos to kids or try to get to kids or whatever through their tablets.
2: It's madness.
1: It is absolute insanity.
2: I don't know what to say.
1: I don't either. How do you come to that worldview?
2: People leave California because of the high housing costs. That's part of it.
1: If you miss a segment, get the podcast Armstrong and Getty on demand.
0: Armstrong and Getty.
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8: President Trump is in Beijing, where he's set to hold talks with Chinese leader Xi Jinping tomorrow. The president arrived along with his delegation this morning. His visit comes as the war in Iran continues, and that's significant because China is Iran's biggest trading partner. Former South Carolina lawyer Alex Murdaugh has had his murder convictions overturned. In a 5-0 vote today, the South Carolina Supreme Court granted him a new trial. The justices said a county clerk improperly influenced a jury in Murdaugh's original trial. Florida's alligator Alcatraz is reportedly shutting its doors for good next month. Immigration advocate Guadalupe De La Cruz says this won't stop the lawsuits against the facility.
9: We want also accountability for all of the things that a lot of the people in the facility were exposed to, the violence, the harm, the environmental conditions.
8: The New York Times says the Everglades facility is too expensive to run, costing taxpayers $1 million a day to operate. The Southern Arizona sheriff leading the investigation into the search for Nancy Guthrie is keeping his job. During a public meeting last night, the Pima County Board of Supervisors decided not to remove Chris Nanos. He's been under the microscope for the handling of the search for the mother of Today Show host Savannah Guthrie, as well as accusations about his work history. Some community members shared support for him, while others called for Nanos' removal.
10: On December 11, 2025, Nanos answered no when he was asked under oath if he had ever been suspended as a law enforcement officer. There were no missing of words.
8: Allegations of perjury are now being referred to the Arizona AG. The meeting follows a list of questions the board drew up in March about his work history, which Nanos answered in writing. Meantime, Nancy Guthrie has been missing for over 100 days. And despite an inherited $12 billion deficit, New York City Mayor Zoran Mamdani says he's delivered a balanced fiscal 2027 budget. He began his budget address yesterday by announcing that the gap has been closed entirely down to zero. I'm Chris Caraggio.
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20: Fairbanks area weather, mostly sunny today, but a slight chance for some showers later this morning. Highs are going to be middle 60s. Tonight, look for mostly cloudy skies, lows down to the lower 40s. And for your Thursday, look for mostly cloudy skies. Highs should be right at 60 degrees. Currently downtown, it's 53 degrees. 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

0: Welcome in, Clay Travis, Buck Sexton Show. President Trump is officially on the ground in Beijing. It is midnight in Beijing. I guess it is Thursday, early morning in Beijing. Much of the news we will find out as this state visit officially progresses. He landed, Buck, with a ton of high-powered heavyweight CEOs who were also on the trip, among them Elon Musk. The band is back together again. And many others, Jensen Huang of NVIDIA, just a huge collection of pretty formidable leaders of major corporations in the United States. They feted him on his arrival with a red carpet in Beijing. We will see what progresses there. I was doing a lot of reading about this visit as we are beginning it as to what might happen. And Buck, I would say there are two things that are standing out to me. We'll get to that in a moment. I'm curious what's standing out to you as the state visit begins. The first for an American president in China since 2017 when Trump went during his first term. L.A. mayor's race, fireworks, a lot of drama building there as we come up on the California primary, as well as the California governor's race where the top two advance from the so-called jungle primary there. We've got COVID testimony from a CIA whistleblower in front of Senator Rand Paul. The CIA official is saying that Dr. Fauci interjected himself into the investigation from of where COVID came from, and that the CIA was prepared in 2021 to say publicly that they believe that COVID came from a Chinese lab, which it feels like at this point, Buck, everybody kind of acknowledges was what happened. But remember, it was racist to say that COVID came from a Chinese lab, according to the New York Times, for some time. And so we've got a bunch of cuts from that. And I do think that is at least intriguing testimony. We also have an offer out to Senator Rand Paul to potentially join us. We'll also be going down to your home state of Florida, where Congressman Byron Donalds, who is the leading contender to be the next governor of the state of Florida, is going to join us at 1:30 Eastern. All that coming. But Buck, there are two things that stand out to me about this Chinese state visit from President Trump. One is what's going to happen with the Strait of Hormuz. China gets a huge percentage of its oil and gas via oil that transits that through there. There are reports that there have been a lot of back-channel discussions that China may be leaning on Iran, which is one of the foremost providers of oil and gas for China, and saying, guys, open up the strait, or we're not going to continue to give you the favorable treatments that we have given you in the past. We'll see whether anything emanates from that, whether while Trump is in China, we may get some form of resolution associated with Iran. How involved will China get? Point two, you traveled to Taiwan, Buck. And so you know of the intense severity, complexity of the relationship between Taiwan and China and the United States, what the United States is willing to see. We've had this strategic ambiguity policy as to what we would do if China invaded Taiwan for a long time. So those are the two things. And maybe will Jimmy Lai, this goes directly with the show because we talked to Jimmy Lai's son, will he be released from a Hong Kong prison for effectively standing up for basic human rights around the world? That is kind of my big picture take. What are you expecting? What are you paying attention to as this Chinese state visit begins?
1: Well, Xi Jinping has elevated Taiwan to the absolute top of the agenda. And he's trying to use what he wants when it comes to Taiwan as a primary bargaining piece against what Trump wants, which is a whole range of things on the U.S. side when it comes to trade. One of the reasons why, of course, Trump went with all these mega CEOs, if you will, some of the biggest and most powerful CEOs in many cases in the world.

0: One, that the Chinese think that now is the time. Now it's go time. So the leverage that we have, I might note, is just to continue essentially status quo. Trump approved an $11 billion arms package for Taiwan. So we are selling them stuff, advanced munitions, and the Taiwanese are ramping up. I think, Clay, they're going to spend 5% of GDP on defense this year. That's a lot, everybody, right? You think about what the NATO requirement is, I think, 2%, which none of those countries hit. 5% is a sizable chunk of GDP for a country that, let's remember, just wants to stay doing exactly what it's doing. It has no offensive intent whatsoever. So all of that is defensive. It's not, it doesn't have bases all over the world. It's not trying to invade a neighbor. It just wants to be left alone. It wants to make sure the quills on the porcupine are long enough and sharp enough that the Chinese dragon does not decide it's lunchtime. So that's a huge part of this. Trump is going to want to make sure that we get continuity on the rare earth minerals piece, because we found out, oh, wait a second, China has a lot of rare earth, and if they use that against us, that can create supply chain disruptions and problems for us. Trump wants Taiwan to offshore, Clay, a lot. And I remember I went to see the premier manufacturer of chips in Taiwan, and TSMC, and it's like a country within a country.
1: Yeah.
0: Imagine an industry in a nation that is so essential and so powerful to that country and to the world that it is a strategic asset globally as well as locally. That's what TSMC is. Now, they've moved, Clay, some of their facilities into the U.S. They're building a big fabrication facility in Arizona. And TSMC walked me through a lot of what they're doing. But here's the problem, Clay. We want them to build more stuff here, of course. But they're looking at us like, and this includes even talking to the president of Taiwan about this, they're looking at us like, guys, first of all, we kind of like being the best in the world at this, just going to be honest with you, and having it on our own soil. And second of all, you can't allow China to seize this. So isn't it a good thing for us that we have this incredibly important intellectual property and strategic asset? 90% of the high-end chips, everybody. We think AI is going to change our lives, and already is. 90% of high-end chips are made in Taiwan by TSMC. And it looks like magic when you see just versions of, like, videos of how they put all this stuff together. So, Clay, it's high stakes with Trump here in China. You know, Trump is going to say that he kicked ass and got the best deal possible. I think he'll get some good things done, but the Chinese have some bare knuckle tactics that they're going to use here too. So it is a real showdown on trade, on economics, and on strategy.
1: Also, the Chinese have the advantage of knowing that in theory, their leader is going to be in control for far more than the next 6 months. Which is, you know, when you balance out how all of these scenarios are in play, and some of you say, okay, what do you mean by that, Clay? If the midterms go against President Trump is still in office, but in terms of being able to implement anything through the relationship with Congress, that's basically over. And so already, I think the odds of China having to do anything that's particularly beneficial to us, given their time situations, is less significant. I would just say this, too. China has begun a decline. And I do think this is significant and not receiving enough attention. By the end of this century, they are now projecting that China's population will be cut in half from what it is right now. And China's population has already begun to decline. They were supposed to catch us for world's biggest economy. You remember reading all those feverish articles a decade ago about how China's progression was such that soon they would catch. They're not close. And we are actually creating more of a gap between ourselves and the Chinese again. I think to a large extent, that's because President Trump stopped bending over backwards and allowing China to take advantage of us in terms of trade to such a significant extent. So China, while they have a longer range leadership certainty, they've actually got a worse overall, I would say, global trajectory than we do. And China's one of those first countries. I mean, what's the population of the world now? 8 billion. I think if we end up continue.

0: continuing on these trend lines, the global population may well have already peaked. It's going to start to decline, and China is going to be a foremost proponent of that decline of overall population.
1: One thing on the demographic side, Clay, that is a bit unsettling for us is that when you have a country that has a large male population without female pairing because of China's monstrous one-child policy, when you think about this, I mean, for, what is it, about 30, 40 years,
0: they
1: had a one-child policy, hundreds of millions of births prevented through either restriction or abortion in China. Hundreds of millions of people. And, of course, what that also meant, because the one child, people, a lot of them chose, has to be a male. I need an heir to keep the family name going and to, for economic reasons and, you know, all these different things. So you have a bulge of unmarried Chinese men in their, you know, 20s, 30s, 40s now. And what are they going to do? And this is a big problem. Now, historically, when societies have a huge surplus of unmarried men, I'm just going to say bad things happen, including wars. So that's something that I think is very concerning for us on the demographic side of things. And even with a massive drop in population, Clay, there's still over a billion people. So it's there. You know, it's one of these things on the China-Taiwan issue, depending on which expert I talk to, I will get, and I've talked to a lot of them, right? And depending on who even the government you talk to over there, it's all going to be fine. Status quo will continue. People need to calm down. Don't worry, Taiwan and Japan and America together will defend themselves aptly if China does invade. There's no issue. Or Taiwan's totally screwed. It'll take a few days. China will take it. And that's the, I mean, the range of quote unquote obvious outcome here
0: from experts,
1: quotation marks. That's what's really concerning is that I'm telling you, depending on who you talk to, China could invade and kick their asses in a few days. China would get wiped out in the strait. It's a total mess and a disaster for them. I mean, you know. And they're also certain of their answers, and that's why I sit here and say, if everyone is certain and they all disagree with each other, it means no one is certain. And that's where we are as Trump is sitting down with Xi Jinping to work out deals that will have implications for us here at home for sure, but also for the whole world, quite honestly. So it's a big situation. It's big stuff, big stakes going on over there. And like I said, we'll cover that more here. And also our friend Steve Yates, maybe he can do part of the interview, Clay, with us in Mandarin. Just to show off a little bit, you know. I got to tell you, seeing that guy walk around Taiwan and just whip out perfect Chinese everywhere, because you know Yates is like a big white dude. You know what I'm saying? Yes. I mean, you wouldn't expect it. It was it's pretty cool. So
0: I would think for him, eavesdropping would be incredibly valuable because nobody is expecting that he's having any idea what they're saying, and he's got it mastered.
1: I will tell you that I went into a place and I was getting. They do a lot of reflexology there. And as I was getting reflexology, one of the women said that my feet are weird. And it was very sad for me. He told me this because they didn't think that I would be able to understand, which, of course, I couldn't, but he could. So I have weird feet, according to the ladies in Taiwan. All right. We're all creatures of habit with one thing or another. 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

0: Welcome back into Clay and Buck. I just want to note that while Trump is in China right now, he's on the ground in Beijing. Meetings will be happening imminently. He does have an economic wind at his back, despite the stalemate. Well, it certainly is a negotiating stalemate in Iran with the Strait of Hormuz. The economy is still humming along. And here's Trump talking about, yes, we just had 1 month of high inflation, but he says inflation overall is good and the stock market is absolutely cooking. Play 10.
1: Mr. President, your promise to bring inflation down is now at its highest level in 3 years. Are your policies not working? What's happening?
2: Policies are working incredibly. If you go back to just before the war, for the last 3 months, inflation was at 1.7%. Now, we had a choice. Let these lunatics have a nuclear weapon if you want to do that.

0: then you're a stupid person, and you happen to be. I mean, I know you very well. Anybody that wants them to have a nuclear weapon is a stupid person. So we said we're going to take the greatest stock market in history, and we're going to go down a little bit. And actually, that turned out to be incorrect because our stock market is now at the highest point in history.
1: Clay, Trump is still taking this position that, look, the Trump economy is so strong that he was willing to do what was necessary here, even if it meant a temporary hit to the market, which didn't really even materialize. It was very brief, and now it's higher than ever. And even if it means temporarily higher gas prices, he's taking a risk. He knows it, but he's very clear-eyed in this was a risk that he felt he had to take.
2: I think all that's true. But if the president were asking me, I would say, get a resolution and get a resolution soon. And yeah, if you think that you need to go back in after the midterms. The timing on this, again, is such that I believe if you get this done before the summer really starts off, because again, remember, usually in the summer, gas prices go up naturally. So I think it's likely the case that gas prices will go up in the summer. So we need gas prices to start coming back down so that you end up, I think, lower than we were in June of 2022. Gas prices go above where they were in June of 22, which was the peak of Biden inflation. Trump is going to be in a tough spot. Republicans are going to be in a tough spot come September, October. So that would be my suggestion in general.
1: And I'm just going to say, even the most ardent Trump supporters in Congress, et cetera, Clay, they're all saying the same thing. Gas prices yep. are high. It's going to be rough. All right, this spring, buy a set of Rapid radios, okay? These are like advanced walkie-talkie radios, the kind that you can connect with anyone, anywhere in the U.S. Why do you need them? Well, think about this. In the event of severe weather and power outages, Rapid radios will keep you connected. 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
5: President Trump briefly touched down in Anchorage last night on the way to his official state visit to China. Air Force One landed at Ted Stevens Anchorage International Airport for a refueling stop. He should be landing in Beijing tonight. Trump is with 16 CEOs, this time including Elon Musk and Apple's Tim Cook. A Kodiak woman's facing a decade and a half behind bars for her role in the fentanyl overdose death of a person in 2022. A federal judge sentenced Ashley Kedenikoff yesterday to 15 years in prison. She was one of three people charged for selling fentanyl to a person who then overdosed and died in 2022. And a Matsu music teacher being named the 2027 Alaska Teacher of the Year. Alaska's news source reports Colony High School band director Dr. Jamin Borden was awarded with the honor last Thursday during a school pep rally. He's been teaching at Colony since 2004. I'm Monica Nelson.
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6: Very nice area weather, mostly sunny today, but a slight chance for some showers later this morning. Highs are going to be middle 60s. Tonight, look for mostly cloudy skies, lows down to the lower 40s. And for your Thursday, look for mostly cloudy skies. Highs should be right at 60 degrees. Currently downtown, it's 54 degrees.

0: Welcome back in. Just happening on Capitol Hill, a press, not a press conference, but a hearing.
1: You're going to just tell you, Clay, to, apparently yes. We're playing Enter the Rand Man. Come on, dad joke. Come on.
0: That's a very good dad joke. Rand Paul hearing on Capitol Hill, and it is with a CIA analyst who has said, I feel compelled to speak out as a whistleblower based on the cover-ups that I saw happening of our COVID analysis in terms of where the COVID virus likely originated. The CIA was all prepared to say it came out of a Chinese lab. And then, according to this whistleblower, Dr. Fauci got involved to try and keep that story from being disseminated widely in 2021. Remember, they said that it was racist to even consider that the COVID might have come out of a Chinese lab. Here is cut five. This gentleman's name, James Erdman III. Cut five.
2: I'm here today to discuss the COVID cover-up, the national security implications associated with the Diggs investigative findings, and CIA refusal to comply with lawful oversight, as well as how we remedy these problems. Intelligence community leaders and senior analysts downplayed the possibility that the COVID pandemic originated as a result of a lab incident. Motives are difficult to define given the scope of the Diggs review. Intentional or not, the IC's actions resulted in a cover-up, wasted resources, and a failure to properly inform policymakers. Public health policy would have been very different had the American public been made aware that a virus from a lab in China was going to serve as the foundation for an emergency use authorization mRNA products being mandated by the former administration.
0: All right. So that is one part of his beginning testimony, Buck. Here is the second part. Dr. Fauci's role, according to this CIA whistleblower, was intentional. Cut six.
2: Dr. Fauci's role in the cover-up was intentional. Dr. Fauci influenced the analytical process and findings by leveraging his position to ensure the IC consulted with a conflicted list of curated subject matter experts, public health officials, and scientists. This included some of the authors of the paper, The Proximal Origin of SARS-CoV-2, and other public health experts who have been in his orbit for the last 20 plus years. Some of the scientists were part of the Biological Sciences Experts Group, or the BSEG, an office of Director National Intelligence Advisory Body, whose members often receive considerable funding from NIAID and public health agencies. The BSEG scientists influenced National Laboratory WMD research, policy decisions, finished analysis, and other intelligence matters, creating misaligned incentives and conflicts of interest, as well as counterintelligence issues.
0: Okay, so you were in the CIA back in the day, Buck. What do you think of this individual coming forward, testifying, and obviously his belief is that Dr. Fauci influenced what the CIA determinations were going to be on COVID? Do you buy it? What's your overall take as a former CIA guy?
1: Yeah, I think it's 100% accurate. Everything that I'm hearing rings true, and then when you add to it the context of what Fauci did. And let's take a step back for a moment. The official narrative became so official, I might add, that if you said otherwise on social media, you could be banned. And as we know, social media, the internet, that's how communication is primarily happening on these issues. Certainly back and forth communication. That's how it's happening. And if you said that you thought it came from a lab, that was considered a conspiracy theory. It's a big planet, Clay, for there to be a Wuhan Institute of Virology just down the street from where a new strain of Wuhan virus pops up. This is a heck of a coincidence.
0: Yes.
1: And we all knew that from the very beginning. But here is why Fauci, and I think Fauci is, I think he's unfortunately, I think he's an evil person. I think he did tremendous damage to the whole world, quite honestly. I think that he was a coward and an institutionalist, and somebody who put his own reputation and sense of self above the needs of people in a health crisis. So I think he's a bad guy. I just, you know, I don't wish anything other than the justice system to look at this, meaning our justice system. I'm not indicating anything else. But and that's obviously why we have this testimony going on Capitol Hill. I think he's a bad guy. And Clay, when you look at the incentive here, and I'll come back to the CIA thing in a second. By the way, one of our team just said Fauci loved the power. He was addicted to the power. What could be more alluring? What could be more addictive to a lifelong bureaucrat than to be the single most important voice on a global pandemic ever in the final, let's be honest, the final stages of your life as well, right? I mean, for him to have been in this position, he had a God complex. Even though he was talking down here, he thought he was up there in the clouds. So I would say that, Clay, the reason that he did this also was this would have undermined everything that was going to come afterwards. The origin of COVID is more than just a question of government malfeasance and cover-up. They couldn't have gotten away with mask up between bites, double mask, put a mask on in the shower, go into a department store and stand 6 feet away from people and pretend like you're not actually breathing the same air. Circles in the park to separate people from each other to show like this is what social distancing, a completely manufactured concept, a completely manufactured delusion. As we know, by the way, no one even disagrees with that. They just made it up. They go 6 feet, 3 feet, 5 feet. Let's just say it's six. All made up. They couldn't have done this, Clay, if it came out very early on that they were the ones who caused the virus in the first place. So that's why it was an all hands on deck effort. And people say, oh, but the CIA analyst, could he? Here's the problem with analysis in the intelligence community. It's always, Clay, a team effort. It's a collective effort. You as an analyst never get to say, this is even showed in Zero Dark 30 when she's finally like, I'm 100% sure bin Laden's there. Like, stop being such a bunch of, you know, jerks. You basically never get to say that. It's always, this is what we say and DIA says and State Department has a different opinion. And we looked at what the Coast Guard thought about this and Coast Guard isn't sure. You know, everybody gets to weigh in. You water down the analysis to nothing. Fauci was able to just, from his little perch, squash the whole thing and say, this is what you're going to say. And that's what he did.
3: And this is what Rand Paul just tweeted, which I think does a good job of summing this up. Dr. Fauci approved the research in Wuhan. He had every reason to make sure the conclusion about the origins of COVID was not a lab leak. So he injected himself into the intelligence community's analysis. The conflict of interest could not be more obvious. And some of you are going to say, okay, we get it. We get that it happened. Democrats are not showing up for this hearing. Not one Democrat has shown up for this CIA whistleblower's testimony. Not one Democrat is asking any questions at all. I do think it matters for the historic record that we establish where COVID came from, that we establish it was partly funded by American taxpayer dollars, that we establish the so-called experts that were supposed to lead us, lied to us consistently, that you can't rebuild trust. And I think we've talked about this, Buck, but I really do believe the reason why every conspiracy theory takes root now and finds such fertile soil is because there is a deep, lasting distrust of all people in the government. I mean, on both sides, 42% of Democrats think that the Butler, Pennsylvania shooting that killed Corey Campitore and came within a quarter inch of killing President Trump was staged. They think the whole thing was made up. 42%. A huge percentage of them think that the would-be assassin at the White House Correspondents' Dinner was completely staged. A huge percentage of them think that the would-be assassin in the West Palm Beach bushes outside of Trump's golf course was staged. They are, I think, in that soil of distrust. And by the way, there's a lot of people out there on the right who think that Israel killed Charlie Kirk. The conspiracy theories that have taken root and are so pernicious, I think, right now, are all, in my mind, directly connected to so many lies that we were told about COVID. And until we have a full accounting, I don't think that America can heal in terms of trusting people in positions of power to ever be honest with us about anything. And that's kind of where we are. And so I think this hearing matters. I think that we should have, that's why I wanted Dr. Fauci charged. It seems like he's going to avoid being charged. I think you have pointed out for some times the actual punishment is the process of having to defend yourself. And
1: you know who actually just said the punishment is the process? Or the process is the punishment, I mean? James Comey, who we'll also talk about. I told you guys this. Some of you were mad at me. Buck, it's justice. They're finally going to get Comey. Comey freaking loves this. Loves it. He's on MSNBC. Big martyr Comey. Oh, my gosh. I know this guy.
3: He expects to get charged 3 or 4 more times. He's desperate for it. He wants it to happen. He loves it.
1: This, the book sales go up. The speaking fees go up. He's on TV again. Comey loves it. Please listen to me when I tell you these things. I know bureaucrat, okay? You know how Clay knows SEC football like in his bones? I know bureaucrat. I know these people. I was one of them. I get how they think. And the highest bureaucrats, whether it's a Fauci or a Comey, it's like I've read the instruction manual on all these guys. I know how they think. It's certainly true here, by the way, with Fauci. He's going to do the whole martyrdom routine as well now that this is coming out. And you know what he's going to say? He's just going to claim that, well, this was my assessment at the time. Stupidity, being wrong, these things cannot be punished when it comes to opinions within government, even when it's obvious that there was a cover-up, even when it's obvious that he had an incentive that he didn't disclose, Clay. That's why this is so frustrating for people. That's why they get away with this.
3: I think the lie was so ridiculous. They told us that it was racist to say that COVID came from a Chinese lab, but that it wasn't racist to say it came from a Chinese wet market. And their argument was, well, Chinese people basically just eat anything. And that's how zoonotically it transferred itself from whatever animal it was that they were claiming they shifted different animals to humans in COVID. Which sounds more racist? Chinese people eat all sorts of crazy things at their wet markets, even animals that are extremely rare. And as a result, they get viruses that way. And this is how the global pandemic began. Or in a lab, they didn't have a good enough security and they managed to have the COVID virus escape from a Chinese lab. A lab leak theory is way, way, way less racist to me, Buck. So it's not even, their argument was actually backwards. They tried to tell us that a lab leak somehow out of China was racist, but that the wet market, if you had to rank them as like cultural attacks, the wet market would be a culture attack.
1: Let you all know something. The wet market phenomenon was a result of communism because the Maoist policies of mass starvation that came out of their modernization campaign, Clay, was so profound that people started breeding and eating wild animals to survive.
3: Anything they could eat, basically.
1: Anything that they could get. So they started capturing pangolins. They started capturing frogs. They started capturing, you name it, hedgehogs, whatever they could. And that's where the wet market phenomenon comes from. It comes from Mao's communist policies, starving peasants to death, because communism always kills everybody if it has enough power. And then now it's actually something that's become kind of a cultural phenomenon, and the Communist Party taxes it and makes money off of it. So they don't want it to go away necessarily, although they've started to shut it down in some places. But that's the legacy. So we have wet markets because of the legacy of failed communism, I might add.
3: We will continue. We'll take your calls. We'll take your talkbacks. We're going to also dive into this latest New York Times story on Israel, which is crazy even by New York Times standards for craziness. But I want to let you know, when it rains, boy, does it ever pour here in Tennessee, where we have huge thunderstorms on a regular basis and hail and all sorts of damage that might ensue. If you're nervous about whether your roof is going to make it through another summer, if you just wonder how much damage your roof might have, that's exactly what Erie Home does. 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

0: 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Go check it out. And there you go. So with that, let's do some calls here. Fred in Ohio wants to talk viruses. What's going on, Fred?
1: Hey, not too much here. You guys do an incredible job. Love listening to you, and you're probably the most informed guys out there on the radio, without a doubt. But I do have one problem here. You know, with all this coming out about Fauci and everything, you guys know as well as... And by the way, I'm just out here in Podunk, Xenia, Ohio. I have no...
0: You got 20 seconds.
1: No mystery, nothing. You guys know that this was an intentional leak out of that lab. You know that there were protests going on in that area at that time. They intentionally let it out. They put it amongst the crowd, and those people spread it around the world on that. Well, you guys know.
0: We'll come back to this.
2: Yeah, it's a big part of the story next hour. Was it an intentional leak? What do we think about that? Thanks to Fred in Ohio for the call. That's next.
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10: President Trump is in Beijing, where he's set to hold talks with Chinese leader Xi Jinping tomorrow. The president arrived along with his delegation this morning. His visit comes as the war in Iran continues, and that's significant because China is Iran's biggest trading partner. Former South Carolina lawyer Alex Murdaugh has had his murder convictions overturned in a 5-0 vote today. The South Carolina Supreme Court granted him a new trial. The justices said a county clerk improperly influenced a jury in Murdaugh's original trial. Florida's alligator Alcatraz is reportedly shutting its doors for good next month. Immigration advocate Guadalupe de la Cruz says this won't stop the lawsuits against the facility.
11: We want also accountability for all of the things that a lot of the people in the facility were exposed to, the violence, the harm, the environmental conditions.
10: The New York Times says the Everglades facility is too expensive to run, costing taxpayers $1 million a day to operate. The Southern Arizona sheriff leading the investigation into the search for Nancy Guthrie is keeping his job. During a public meeting last night, the Pima County Board of Supervisors decided not to remove Chris Nanos. He's been under the microscope for the handling of the search for the mother of Today Show host Savannah Guthrie, as well as accusations about his work history. Some community members shared support for him, while others called for Nanos' removal.
12: On December 11, 2025, Nanos answered no when he was asked under oath if he had ever been suspended as a law enforcement officer. There were no mincing of words.
10: Allegations of perjury are now being referred to the Arizona AG. The meeting follows a list of questions the board drew up in March about his work history, which Nanos answered in writing. Meantime, Nancy Guthrie has been missing for over 100 days. And despite an inherited $12 billion deficit, New York City Mayor Zoran Mamdani says he's delivered a balanced fiscal 2027 budget. He began his budget address yesterday by announcing that the gap has been closed entirely down to zero. I'm Chris Caraggio.
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18: Fairbanks area weather, mostly sunny skies today. Highs maybe the upper 60s, mostly cloudy tonight. Lows down to the lower 40s. And for your Thursday, look for mostly cloudy skies. We expect to see highs right at 60 degrees.
10: Currently downtown, the temperature is 60 degrees.
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0: Second hour of Clay and Buck kicks off right now. We are going to talk about the recently released report on what happened on October 7th, because this is a true compilation of all of the evidence that what Hamas did wasn't just a terrorist attack. It wasn't just a war crime. It was truly crimes against humanity and our most basic decency. And this should be a part of any discussion about Israel and its actions in Gaza. Because, well, we'll get into all this. And also Nicholas Kristof, the New York Times writer, who I've always thought is a smug, slimy, and vile propagandist. I do not respect him or his work. He just carries the water for the left in every way that he can, any time that he can, and he wraps himself in caring about women and the underprivileged and the dispossessed, but really he just is like might as well just be a Soros operative. He put something out there on the same day that this report came out that we should discuss, and it's preposterous, but it's really a blood libel too. It's meant to be so incendiary as to distract us from what is true and what has really happened there. Clay, I did want to return us for a second because we had a caller a moment ago, and I thought people would want us to at least handle this assertion. He was said, first of all, he has great taste in radio. He was saying, yes, fabulous job. The two most well-informed people that he listens to on the radio. So this is a man of high IQ and exceptional taste. So I wanted to respect our caller's key point here beyond him saying very true and very, very wise things about this program. He said that it was an intentional release. I am not, I'm 100% that the virus came from the Wuhan lab. And just to be clear, I was one of those people very early on. But I was also somebody who thought we should reopen and just go about our lives and try to just give as much care to the elderly as we could by Easter of 2020. That's who I was on all this. Easter of 2020. I was like, yeah. And I also thought masks were stupid the entire time. The entire time. Because it made no sense. So I'm that guy. Just to give a little bit of my bona fides there, okay? I'm the, and you know, Clay, we still have, I know you had Berenson on Monday. We still respect, some people seem to have forgotten about the role that Alex played in all that, Alex Berenson. We still have a tremendous amount of respect for what he did, because he provided a lot of the necessary data analysis for us to fight back against the madness at a time when there were very few people willing to do that. Okay, that's all one way of saying, I don't understand why it would have been released intentionally by China or by, I don't, looking at it purely from motivation, why would they do that? Do you see, I think it was, by the way, a super contagious virus accidentally leaking from a lab in China. I mean, that doesn't even seem like a stretch at all, right? This stuff is, they're made to be communicable. It's made to be something that goes quickly from person to person in the air. You can't see it, right? Do you think it was intentional? I'm open to being persuaded on this. I don't understand why they would have done that. It affected China just like it affected all the rest of us.
1: Yeah, I think of everything probabilistically like this. I think there is a world where some malactor could have intentionally decided, hey, I want this to go out there. I want there to be intentionally a negative outcome from this leaking. So I wouldn't discount that. I don't see a direct benefit of why China would have intentionally leaked it, unless, and again, this, I understand why so many people go down conspiracy rabbit holes, Buck, because when the conspiracy ends up being right as often as it was during COVID, then I understand why there's a deep suspicion and a susceptibility for conspiracies to spread. The only real argument I've seen that would make any sense is that China wanted to undercut Trump. The United States was roaring in February and January of 2020. Trump was coming into his full fruition economically. I think Trump, if COVID never happens, I think Trump wins re-election easily. And that somehow China decided we're going to disrupt the entire world and we're going to intentionally leak COVID into the global economy. I don't find that to be likely. But if it were going to be an argument of it being an intentional lab leak, that's the only real motivation that I could see made sense from a Chinese perspective. But I think the most likely outcome is it leaked, and then they covered it up, and Fauci completely panicked because he knew that American tax dollars had been used to help fund the gain-of-function research, and that they immediately tried to put in the code red. This is to kill this story.

0: at your place of employment who do this aren't really great at their jobs, but they're really good at manipulating the bureaucracy.
1: Getting that next promotion, 100%. By the way, it's Clay.
0: The next step.
1: This is a plague within the federal bureaucracy. The worst people. Look at Comey. Look at Brennan. Look at these people. Look at Fauci. Look at these people that have made their way to the top of these bureaucracies. They're not smart. They're not good at their jobs. And yet they wield enormous power. The best people that I knew, with some exceptions, but the best people that I knew within the CIA, and they know this too. They all leave. And this is going to sound self-congratulatory or like, oh, I was one of them. But everyone leaves, Clay, 5 to 7 years in.
0: Because you get burned out over the bureaucracy and the heft of it and how hard it is to do anything.
1: Yeah. After 5 years, you're like, I've done some cool stuff, but I've been ground down by the stupid bureaucracy and the idiots who run the security office here, who all they do is harass people and they never catch the actual spies. And I'm just done with it. 5 to 7 years. I can still go to grad school. I could still start a new job. I could, you know, I don't know. Some people will tell me that they've seen that in their own bureaucracies within the government. But I can tell you in the intelligence community, 100% the case.
0: What I will say, I appreciate our caller on this front. So I don't think, I think Fauci immediately knew how to manipulate the levers of government. He knew how to grease bureaucracy. Remember, he had a great deal of power over federal funds, the distribution of them to so many different organizations. And so he had manipulated all that. He had a crew that he could help cover it up. Let me just say this, though. I simultaneously do not judge anyone who believes that it was an intentional leak. And I understand skepticism over it because there is so much that we were told about COVID. We could run through 20 things probably, Buck, where you and I were out there saying, I don't know. You know, like, remember we played the clip when suddenly even on the left, it was Jon Stewart who went on with Colbert. And he ridiculed the idea that this was anything other than a lab leak. And suddenly everyone in that Colbert audience who had been hectoring and lecturing all of us for saying, hey, I'm not sure the official narrative lines up. They were laughing along with Jon Stewart as he punctured the absurdity of the series of stories that they had bought, which were all untrue. And so I think that whole era, there were so many lies told that I understand why anyone would think there are additional lies being told and why there are additional story angles that we haven't gotten to the bottom of.
1: I just want to note, you know, if someone calls in, even if they're an esteemed and appreciated listener, which all of you are, and they say something that I truly think is just wrong or incorrect, we'll say so. We're not always right. I mean, we're pretty much always right, but we're not always right. But we would say, or I would say, and you would say, respectively, no, I'm sorry. I think that that's wrong or that's incorrect. I'm not saying the gentleman who called in is wrong. I'm just saying I'm not there on the analysis.
0: Yeah,
1: I think open that's to an the easy possibility. Way. You know, I am absolutely there as I think everybody is that it came obviously. I still think it's more likely than not that it was an accidental release than it was an intentional release because the motivations to me still go for door number one and not door number two. But, you know, I'm open to being persuaded otherwise. That's where I would put that. And as for Fauci, it's just amazing when you go back and read all the propaganda about this guy early on, because I think people forget Trump had to look to this guy and look to the health bureaucracies early on with the idea that, come on, we're all on the same team here. Like, we just don't want people getting sick. We don't want things to happen that are terrible in society. This isn't a partisan moment, right? Wrong. That was, I think, one of the big misapprehensions early on. And I think that Trump, which is, I don't blame him for this. And that's why I hate this thing they do, by the way, Clay. They'll say, well, Trump shut down schools or Trump did this. It's like, what you did in April or May of 2020 versus what was done a year later by Biden are night and day in terms yes. of the data, what we had seen, what we had been through, what we had learned, all this other stuff. And they always intentionally conflate this. Trump looked to the health bureaucracies early on when we were told that in Italy, people were all on ventilators and everyone's dying and this is so terrible and what are we going to do? And Fauci was clearly a partisan

0: actor who at the first opportunity started to undermine and eventually betray Donald Trump. Now, people said he should have fired Fauci. Well, that would have just created that would have been the Comey martyr complex on steroids. It would have been he got rid of the top health guy during a pandemic. So Trump was in an impossible position with that early on. I think that's a fair way to grade what was happening there. And I spoke to Trump in the Oval Office in May of 2020 about COVID, mostly also about CIA stuff, but mostly about COVID. And he said, look, we're going to let states. He wanted to let the federalist system play out things, and then we could compare the data. And I think that that was a very sound approach to it early on. And yet the health bureaucrats effectively seized the narrative and seized control. And I think they helped deliver the election to Biden.
1: Two things. One, your point on deferring to federalism. There's never a time when someone could have taken over. Look at what Biden did a year later. More dictatorial powers than Trump had the opportunity to take on in the spring of 2020 and the summer of 2020. And he mostly deferred to individual states and mayors. Two, this, I'm going to go back to the caller. This is the other part of the timing that I think is suspect. And this is why I said, one, if China had done it intentionally, it would be designed for Trump. The fact that it to harm him in a political election year, the fact that COVID hit in the spring of a presidential election year was also the worst possible time for COVID to hit. By which I mean, if COVID hits in 21 after Trump has won re-election, I think there is far less insanity. If COVID hits in 22, even though it's a midterm election, far less insanity. If COVID hits in 23, far less insanity. The fact that it hit in the spring of an election year when Trump was cruising to re-election, and it led to, and I always feel like I need to put it in quotation marks, 81 million votes for Joe Biden. And even Democrats are starting to look around, even the most strident, anti-Trump Democrats, Buck, they're starting to look at that 81 million in the wake of this past election compared to Obama in 12, compared to how people voted in 16. There's no one, I think, with a functional brain that believes that Joe Biden got 81 million legal votes at this point. There's the math. It's like steroids in baseball. When you had guys who used to hit 20 home runs and then one year they hit 50 and you looked at a picture of them and you said, boy, they put a lot of muscle on in the offseason. Biden 2020 was for elections what steroids was to baseball. He cheated. There's not 81 million real votes out there. Now, what exactly is that number? I think even Democrats are starting to look around. I don't think they'll get to 81 million votes in 2028.
0: And let's remind everyone
1: that they have.
0: What you just said now, Clay, I don't think it will now, but a couple of years ago, that would have gotten this bounced off.
1: Yeah.
0: Our clip would be removed from YouTube. They removed an interview we did with the former president from YouTube.
1: Yes.
0: Over election stuff. Remember that?
1: Oh, yeah. YouTube took a Rand Paul interview about COVID off with us. And they took the former president of the United States. They would not allow us to post our President Trump interview.
0: This show was censored to the point where we had a sitting senator and a former and future president not allowed to say what they wanted to say. And we were pulled off the biggest platform, video platform online. Tells you a lot.
1: Look, Patton will forever be remembered for leading from the front. I'm reading all about World War II right now. Soldier's idea of a general. Men fought hard for him because he fought hard himself. Had some pretty good quotes out there, too. Colorful language. It's foolish and wrong. As we come up on Memorial Day weekend, it's foolish and wrong to mourn the men who died, he said. Rather, we should thank God that such men lived. This Memorial Day, honor the legacy of our men and women left behind. Remember their courage, reflect on their sacrifice, and recognize the responsibility that comes with the freedom they secured for all of us. Citizenship in this country shouldn't be passive. It certainly wasn't in Patton's time. It's not just about the rights we enjoy. 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
0: When we talk about Israel, we're not just talking about a country on a map. 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

0: Clay, back and play I gotta, Travis.
1: What do we think about Michael Jackson music? Did you see the most recent stuff? This is tough, buddy.
0: No, we're not canceling Michael Jackson on the show. Laura Trapp, furious. She says music's too good. He was never convicted. It's number one movie in America right now. The Michael Jackson movie. Oh, yeah. Did you know they came out with a, I guess it's a biopic, right? Would be the way that it's described. And it's the number one movie in America. It's everywhere. So I don't think now R. Kelly, I don't think we should do Trapped in a Closet coming back out of, remember when he did like 40 versions of Trapped in a Closet or whatever it was back in the day. R. Kelly, I think he's still in prison, maybe for the rest of his life. But Michael Jackson, the music is just too good. And so, no, I think we got to keep playing it. My 15-year-old asked this week, he said, hey, Dad, I want to go see the new Michael Jackson movie. So I think it's the number one movie in America right now.
2: I guess maybe that's also coinciding with why there's the interest in these most recent allegations too, because it's the number one movie.
0: Oh, it has circulated back as a story, certainly because of that. I was mentioning to you off air, I'm going to go see Nate Bargatze's new movie. It's got its premiere tonight in Nashville. The most famous comedian out there, and we'll see.
2: Thank you for taking us in the like wholesome and God-loving, wonderful direction of Nate Bargatze.
0: Really good dad, really good guy, family comedy. I'm going to go see that tonight.
2: That'll be great. Honestly, I think Nate's show, which I saw here in Florida, was the most fun comedy show I've ever been to, and it was it's just so nice. I can't tell you how many times especially with my parents back in the day when I would see them in New York, or we'd say, you know what, let's throw on something, and you put on something on Netflix, and so much comedy is so, like, gross and debauched, and you can't watch it with, you know, my parents are not shrinking
0: violets. Or your
2: violets,
0: kids.
2: But, you know.
0: Yeah.
2: Well, definitely not your kids, but, you know. You know, my mom and dad, even, I was embarrassed for some of this stuff. I tried to watch an Amy Schumer movie with my parents, and so we had to turn it off. Crazy. Nate Bargatze is the opposite of that. He's the best. So anytime you can watch him.
0: Really good. I'll give you a review tomorrow, but I'm headed out there later tonight with my wife. So I think it'll be good.
3: Speaking truth and having fun. Clay Travis and Buck Sexton.

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1: A man is facing multiple felony charges tied to a Kenai Peninsula wildfire last summer. Investigators say 48-year-old Keith Crowder allowed a debris burn near the Sterling Highway to escape containment. A wildfire reported July 4th burned between 8 and 10 acres before firefighters extinguished it. An Anchorage woman facing animal neglect charges after authorities seized 7 dogs from an unsanitary home. Police and animal control officers responded last week after neighbors complained about strong odors coming from the residence. Officers found piles of feces, mold, and ammonia levels high enough to require respiratory protection. Authorities say the dogs belong to 45-year-old Amanda Matthews, whose son told officials he was caring for them during her health issues. And the queen of Christian pop, Amy Grant, joining the 2026 Alaska State Fair concert lineup. She'll perform August 24th. I'm Monica Nelson.
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13: Fairbanks area weather, mostly sunny skies today. Highs maybe the upper 60s, mostly cloudy tonight. Lows down to the lower 40s. And for your Thursday, look for mostly cloudy skies. We expect to see highs right at 60 degrees. Currently downtown, the temperature is 63 degrees.

0: Welcome back in, Clay Travis, Buck Sexton Show. We are expecting to be joined by the leading candidate to become the next governor of Florida, Byron Donalds. He is making contact with the team coming up here in a bit. We can mention that so far, Buck, in terms of the redistricting story, which is a big part of what is going on with Florida, where they've redistricted and now they think they're going to have 24 Republican seats compared to 20 before. So they've added 4 Republican seats. That the state of Florida, as Ron DeSantis's 8-year tenure is coming up on its close, got redistricting done. Tennessee has redistricted. It appears that South Carolina is not going to redistrict and Mississippi is not going to redistrict either. For those of you out there saying, okay, why those states in particular? Because they had, and still do evidently, racially gerrymandered districts that could be open to being redrawn. But Byron Donalds is with us now. And we'll start there. The redistricting battle is underway, Congressman. You are, I think, going to be the next governor of the state of Florida. What do you think about the new map that Florida has put in place?
1: Governor DeSantis did the absolute right thing. If you look at what's happened in Florida, a couple things. One, everybody already knows our state has increased in size since the 2020 census, no doubt about that. Second thing is, we still believe that the Biden administration actually was playing games with the census and playing games with apportionment. We think Florida should have gotten an additional seat. That did not occur. I think what we did was right in the state of Florida. Also, look at the decision in the Louisiana case from the Supreme Court ending racial gerrymandering in the United States of America. Because yes, racial discrimination no matter what reason is unconstitutional and should be illegal and not allowed. That's a fact. And so we're very happy with what the governor and the legislature were able to get done. I think to broader redistricting. I think you see Hakeem Jeffries is now out saying that they're now going to go to blue states and they want the blue states to gerrymander even further. And by the way, let's be clear. Blue states have been gerrymandering for politics way longer than red states have. Way longer. New York's maps, the state of Massachusetts does not have any Republicans in it whatsoever. You can go to Illinois, where they basically strip mine Chicago to make the suburbs blue districts because they use Chicago's Democrat base to make a bunch of other seats go away. California's been doing this for a long time. So only when Republicans say, okay, enough's enough, we're going to start doing what you do. Now they're upset and now they're going to go further. But we're going to win anyway, and that's just the way it's going to be.
0: Joy Reid called you a house pet of the Republican Party. I'm reading directly from her quote. I want to let you respond to it. She said, he lets white men pat him on the head in the United States of United States House of Representatives. You represent, by the way, I think, a majority white district in South Florida. You, I believe, are going to be the next governor of the state of Florida. People of all different races are going to vote for you as part of that. What was your reaction when you saw what she said about you? And I'm sure she's not the only one saying things like that about you as this campaign rolls on.
1: Well, I think that's one of the reasons she doesn't even have her show anymore, because one, she's never really been that entertaining. Two, she's not really that good at her job. And so she has to resort to these type of tropes in order to get attention. I find it to really be disgusting. And, you know, it is what it is. As far as I'm concerned, I'm going to keep doing my job. And what I stand for are free markets, free enterprise, secure borders, common sense, you know, protecting girls in their sports, making sure that we protect the puberty of young kids, and in having a sensible economic system where whether you're black or you're white or you're Hispanic, you have an opportunity to build the American dream for yourself. That's what I support, and that's what the people who have voted for me in the past support. And let's be very clear, that's what the vast majority of Americans support, whether they're a Republican or a Democrat. What Joy Reid does is what too many Democrats have been doing for far too long. They play these racial games, these racial politics, to use the paths of America to try to keep political power. And I think it's disgusting. I think people are over it. They just want common sense solutions for the issues facing America. And, you know, Joy doesn't come with any solutions, so she has to do this kind of craziness. So I don't really care about her. It is what it is. Look, I'm sitting here in my office. One thing I know is that if you're doing something right, people take shots at you. That's just the way it is.
2: Appreciate you being with us, Byron. It's Buck, Florida resident. One of the migration that has helped turn your state. I know you're a Florida guy through and through, but we have now taken it to a 1.4, 1.5 million Republican registration advantage. So American migrants from elsewhere to Florida have helped make this place nice and bright red. You are the likeliest, based on all the polls, to take over as governor for Governor DeSantis. To borrow from Clay's world a little bit, this would be like being the coach who takes over after Bear Bryant retires or something, right? Clay, Bear Bryant was very good. Isn't he the
0: very
2: best?
0: Good back in the day? Yes.
2: Yes. One of the best coaches. That's the only SEC football coach I could think of. You're going to be taking over for this coach, and you're going to have a state that the rest of red America, whether they're in a blue state or a red state, is looking to for a lot of leadership. Now, I'm not trying to, say you got a lot of pressure here, big shoes and all that. I think you know that, Byron, but what is top of the agenda? I mean, there's the continuation of what's happening now in Florida, which it sounds like you and currently Governor DeSantis are aligned on the big issues. But what is top of your agenda to keep Florida in this position where it's just leading the way on fiscal governance, on bringing people here who want business to thrive, who want all these things? Like, what's the top of the list for you?
1: Well, first, Governor DeSantis has done a great job leading our state. He's to be commended for all his work the last 7.5 years. But I think what's top of mind for me is efficiency. Everybody saw the mess in Minnesota. We're starting to hear more and more reports about the different places where federal money and state money is being misspent, misallocated, or there's outright fraud. I think the future of not just Florida governance, but really in the entire country, is using every tool possible to weed out fraud, to weed out wasted money. Like, we have to make sure that services are being provided, but we just can't waste taxpayer money. The other thing is modernizing a lot of our internal operations. Like, government built today and moving forward has to move at the speed of business, not at the speed of government, because time's money. Time is money and money is expensive. And so we want to be a very efficient government, make sure that we're doing the necessary checks that we have to do, but we're going to be efficient with people's time, with people's resources, and I believe that's going to continue to have Florida

0: be the best state in the country, built on the foundation being left to us by Governor DeSantis of, you know, law and order, common sense, conservative policies that allow a society to thrive. We're going to just build on that and make sure our state is even more efficient than it has been in the past.
1: There's a huge Cuban population, as you well know, in South Florida, but really all over the state. We've got to figure out what to do with Cuba now that Venezuela has largely been liberated from the Maduro regime. What do you think should happen with Cuba?
0: I think we need a free Cuba. I want to see the regime go away. I want to see it fall. I think it's time for Diaz Canal to go. We want to see a Cuba that respects property rights, respects religious liberty, economic liberty, personal liberties, free speech. We want to see the political prisoners that they still have released. And we think these things are possible, especially with the work that President Trump and Secretary Rubio are doing. We think these things are possible, and a free Cuba will have a friend in Florida. But it's got to be free. It's got to respect individual liberty, and there will be a friend for them in Florida.
2: Let me ask you this. If the president of the United States, the commander-in-chief, Byron, who I know you know and has endorsed you, and so this isn't really a far cry from what may happen or what might have happened, if you're with him at Mar-a-Lago or the White House, or I guess these days it would be Bedminster, he said, you know, Byron, we have a plan very similar with Maduro where we could send in a tier one unit, whether it's Delta or the SEALs, and we could take into custody a few of the top leaders of the Cuba communist regime and make them face justice for a whole range of things here in the U.S. Would you tell him to give the go order?
0: Yes, I would. Look, let's be very clear about what's happening 90 miles off the coast of Florida. You have a communist dictatorship that's been in place since the 60s, which has been an ally to our enemies on the world stage, and that is a fact. And so I think it's time for the regime to fall. I do.
1: What would you tell President Trump, and you may have already talked with him about it, he is, 1:45, I think, in the morning right now in Beijing. He's landed in China for the state visit. What do you expect to come out of that state visit? What do you hope we get out of it?
0: Well, I mean, look, a couple of things. One, obviously, the president is working through to finalize whatever deals we need to get done with the Chinese. Two, what's kind of looming in the background is this conflict with Iran. And I think that obviously because of the Strait of Hormuz being in the position that it's in, which is raising global oil prices, I think that definitely is in the interest of the Chinese to be able to get resolved as quickly as we can. And we need to make sure that they don't have a nuclear weapon. I think the one thing that's been so misleading from the press, you know, they keep saying, oh, the president doesn't have a goal in what's happening with Iran. And that's not true. He's been clear from the beginning. They cannot have nuclear weapons, period. End of story, full stop. And so I think that potentially with what happens in Beijing over the next couple of days, we might be able to get a solution on that front as well. And I think that'll be good when it comes to not just global security, but obviously global oil markets.
2: Byron Donalds, running for governor. Congressman Donalds, appreciate you being with us here, sir. Best of luck to you. We'll talk to you again soon.
0: Listen, thanks, guys. Appreciate you. Take it easy.
1: I think he's going to win, and I think he's going to do a good job. But we're going to, because we, unlike The View, allow people to make the case of why you should vote for them. We're making it as clear and transparent as we can be. We're going to let everybody talk to you who's running for office when we have one candidate on, unlike The View. So you can pay attention to that going forward. Fast-growing trees. I'm looking out right now at many different awesome, some would say spectacular, trees that are growing in my yard. And that's partly due to fastgrowingtrees.com. 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So many of you out there are signing up that every time we share what producer Allie has bought, they sell out. 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

0: Welcome back in, Clay Travis, Buck Sexton Show. I wanted to mention this because I know that many of you were following this case. I don't remember if we talked about it that much, but in South Carolina, the Alex Murdaugh double murder conviction has been overturned. He's going to get a new trial. And some of you are like, I don't care about this story at all. The numbers on this thing were through the roof. Again, he was convicted of double murder, killing his wife and one of his kids, right? If I remember correctly, the team in New York can correct me if I'm wrong on that. I believe that was, and there was a whole sordid family history of the Murdaugh family in South Carolina, potentially getting away with a variety of different alleged crimes. The evidence that was allowed to be introduced at his trial should not have been some of the evidence, some of the individuals. I haven't done a big read on this. This is me just reading the headline. Some of you are going to be insanely well-versed in this because you have followed this case very much. I do know, Buck, was it Netflix that had the crazy popular Murdaugh family documentary that was one of the top most watched shows that they've had out? I think it was Netflix.
1: Did you see the documentary?
0: I think I did. I think Laura and I watched it.
1: I remember. It's very, very dark, very macabre.
0: Yes.
1: Very demonic of a documentary. But I just say there's one scene where, like, the son, who is obviously a brat, like, shoves aside his girlfriend and is like, "Your dad's not even man enough to make enough money so your mom could stay home." And then he proceeded to, like, hit the boat full throttle and ram them into a bridge. Do you remember this?
0: I mean, I totally stuff. I mean, that story was the whole family and all of the sordid shenanigans that they were allegedly involved in. Another trial. So this is, remember the Weinstein case in New York? All of that got tossed, right? All of the convictions because they put improper testimony into the record. Why do I bring this up? These are big screw-ups for high-profile cases to get the entire thing tossed. The South Carolina Supreme Court, again, has ruled that he has to get a new double murder trial. Same thing happened with Harvey Weinstein. I believe it was in New York, right, where they tossed all the convictions that he got in New York?
1: I'm going to say it did play. Yeah, they tossed some of the Harvey Weinstein New York convictions. But, Clay, they did play into, I think, a bit of the, like, you know, here, if you know the sheriff in South Carolina, you can just get away. You know, so a lot of the coastal people really enjoyed the Murdaugh story because it was playing to a stereotype of, like, in the deep South, you can get away with anything if your family is connected. And, you know, so that was part of, I think, why it was such a frenzy.
0: It was a little bit of the Midnight in the Garden of Good and Evil, where you have a unique location that also ties in with the murder mystery. I was out to dinner last night. We were having a conversation. The true crime podcast audience is truly overwhelming. And they now do all these crime con events. And I think the true crime world is even more popular than it ever has been in the past. And so that case, again, the South Carolina Supreme Court, tying it in politically, if they are willing in New York to overturn the conviction of Harvey Weinstein, if they are willing in South Carolina to overturn the conviction of Murdaugh, I think those are two guys that did commit crimes. I still believe, Buck, that eventually in New York, we're going to get an overturning of all of the convictions that happened of President Trump related to bookkeeping shenanigans that was prosecuted by Alvin Bragg. And I do think that's going to happen at some point in the years ahead. When we come back, awful story in the New York Times about Israel we'll discuss.
2: Speaking truth and having fun. Clay Travis and Buck Sexton.
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11: President Trump is in China for high-stakes talks with Chinese leader Xi. The talks will take place tomorrow. The president arrived along with his delegation this morning. His visit comes as the war in Iran rages on, with China being one of Iran's biggest trading partners. Former South Carolina lawyer Alex Murdaugh's murder convictions are being overturned. In a 5-0 vote today, the South Carolina Supreme Court granted him a new trial. Murdaugh was convicted in March of 2023 in the killings of his wife and son. A massive weather pattern is hitting several portions of the country today. Rain is slamming a corridor stretching from Montana to Salt Lake City, with the NOAA's Storm Prediction Center issuing a level 2 out of 5 risk of severe thunderstorms in the area. For the East Coast, precipitation is set to reach parts of the Mid-Atlantic today. A drug counselor who delivered deadly doses of ketamine to late actor Matthew Perry is heading to federal prison. Today, Eric Fleming was sentenced to 2 years in prison. The prosecution was asking for 2.5 years. The defense was pushing for 3 months and residential drug treatment, citing Fleming's own history with substance abuse. He was facing up to 25 years in federal prison. Prosecutors say the 55-year-old Fleming was the middleman who brokered ketamine deals for Perry and delivered the vials of the drug that killed the Friends actor in October of 2023. A majority of Americans say they oppose the construction of data centers in their local areas. Matt Mattinson has more.
12: New polling from Gallup shows 7 in 10 Americans oppose the projects, and 48% of respondents said they are strongly opposed. These data centers house computing equipment that helps power AI technology used by businesses, universities, and other institutions, but they've been met with fierce opposition from residents in many parts of the country. The centers require extensive amounts of electricity to operate and need substantial water to cool the equipment, which has raised concerns about the environmental impact and local electric bills.
11: There's just one game in the NBA playoffs tonight. The Pistons will host the Cavaliers for Game 5 of the Eastern Conference semifinals. The series is tied up 2 games apiece. I'm Chris Caraggio.
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25: Fairbanks area weather, mostly sunny skies today. Highs maybe the upper 60s. Mostly cloudy tonight. Lows down to the lower 40s. And for your Thursday, look for mostly cloudy skies. We expect to see highs right at 60 degrees.
26: Currently downtown, the temperature is 64 degrees.
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0: Welcome back in hour number three, Clay and Buck show. Just kind of rehabbing is probably a wrong word.
1: Rehashing.
0: Rehashing or recapitulating would be another way to say it. What we have been discussing so far, Trump has arrived in Beijing for the big Chinese state visit. We've talked about what might happen as it pertains to Iran and also to Taiwan. We have talked about the COVID testimony that was taking place with a CIA whistleblower in front of Rand Paul, and many other stories that are out there, including the Alec Murdoch double murder conviction being overturned, which a lot of people care about that as well. We still got other things we want to get into, including the latest on the LA mayor's race. And this is a crazy story. California has been paying, according to Chris Rufo, they paid $189 million on iPads for all inmates in California prisons. Yeah, that's crazy. 90,000 of them all got brand new iPads paid for with taxpayer dollars in California. But we shall return to that. By the way, Byron Donalds, who I think, and I bet Buck would also co-sign on this, is likely to be the next governor of the state of Florida, was just on with us in the last hour as well. But there's a huge story that has gotten a great deal of attention from the New York Times, and it's going to be graphic, so it's hard to have a conversation about this story without it being graphic. Basically, accusing Israel of training dogs to rape prisoners. This is, I mean, sounds crazy, but this is Nick Kristof at the New York Times has got a big piece that is up. Buck, you have been teeing off on it. I'll let you dive into the particulars of that those accusations. But I went to Israel, and I toured the kibbutzes. I toured the Nova Music Festival. I toured so many of the sites where Hamas terrorists raped and murdered innocent people who happened to be Jewish, not even all Jews. Right? Just innocent people who had gone to this music festival, innocent people living in these kibbutzes, kids, women, children were targeted. I saw still bloodstains, awful, violent, predatorial behavior on behalf of Hamas, which we 100% know occurred. I met people who were eyewitnesses and walked me through exactly what happened. Producer Ali was there. She was recording a lot of this stuff. We shared videos, footage from all of it. And at some point in time, and it really is, Buck, a crazy pivot, October 7, 2023 happened. And then they managed to create a narrative that somehow, instead of being innocent when they were attacked, which is 100% true, that somehow Israel was the predator and the bad guy, and a lot of people who should know better have been continuing to spread those, well, I think you called it blood libel, basically. Mm-hmm. Okay, so what is the latest, and any questions you have about the sites and experiences that I had with people who were victimized, I'm happy to talk about. But the New York Times is now saying basically that Israel has been engaged in this awful venal behavior, including training dogs to rape Palestinians.
2: So a few things. First of all, coming from a counterterrorism center background at a time when the CIA was the preeminent agency in hunting down and killing the barbarians of Al-Qaeda, the Christians and Jews, which is what they would always call any Americans or allies, using horrific torture on us in prison is a constant. They say this all the time. They lie about this all the time, because you have to understand, even if it's not believed in the West, and in this case, unfortunately, some people do believe the idiocy put forward by Nicholas Kristof, remember that their intended audience is often other Muslim males who are angry and disaffected and want an excuse to join up with Al-Qaeda or to join up with Hamas or whatever it may be. So they create this lie of the brutalization that happens. And specifically in this case, you know, the dogs raping inmates at the direction of the Israelis. And keep in mind, people would say, well, Buck, what about Abu Ghraib? Yeah, Donald Rumsfeld offered his resignation when that was a huge problem. And in fact, led to a lot of insurgents killing a lot of Americans in Iraq, specifically because of their outrage of Abu Ghraib. Now, by the way, Abu Ghraib was just another day in Saddam's prisons for decades. And, you know, in fact, far less than what happened in Saddam's prisons. But I won't get into the difference between the civilizational standards that America and Israel are held to and the abject barbarism that Middle Eastern Muslim states engage in on a day-to-day basis. And no one seems to care. There's no real pushback on it. But Clay, something that's important to note about the release of that Nicholas Kristof report was that it was the same day as a 300-page report on exactly what you saw. The 300-page report was, and I was up late last night reading it, reading the actual report, which is why I was also tweeting about it, Sexual Terror Unveiled, the Untold Atrocities of October 7th against Hostages in Captivity. And unlike the not just thinly sourced, but obtusely sourced, meaning there no person should believe

0: some guys got out of line. It was the deliberate policy by the government of Gaza, which is Hamas, the deliberate
1: people in particular who are susceptible and persuadable. And I think you've seen it happen on college campuses. I think it is one of the great flaws of the world in which we live that algorithms can be rigged and that you can start to see things that are fundamentally untrue. And if you look, ages, young men and young women think, many of them do, that Hamas is the victim here. Older Americans are not susceptible in the same way, I don't think, to manipulation on this issue. I wish everybody that is listening to us right now could go to Israel and see the kibbutzes and see the Nova Music Festival like we did and see and read and meet the survivors and hear from the families of those that were murdered. One of the things that I worry about now as a dad is much of America seems to have lost the ability to distinguish between good and evil. And that's why I think, take it outside of Israel. Just leave Israel off on the side because they're freighted aspects of that. I like the analogy of what would we do to a terror group in Mexico? What would we do to a cartel if they crossed our southern border and they murdered 1,200 Americans and they kidnapped 200 of our people? Would any of you say, oh, well, you know, the real victim here, it's the Mexican cartel that killed 1,200 innocent people, raped, murdered them, kidnapped 250 of them? Would any of you say, boy, that Mexican cartel, they're really getting treated rough. They're the real victims here. Oh, they're having issues getting food. Or would you say they created this situation? War is hell. I think that first person to say it, that Sherman, at least the one that I think gets the most attention for saying war is hell in America anyway. I'm sure it's been said by other people before, but war is hell. And when you create hell, when you start a war, I don't want to hear whining when you get your ass kicked by people who are the innocent victims of that war. And I think you can go back to 9/11. There are a lot buck of innocent people that died in our immediate response to 9/11. That stinks. I wish that there was never an innocent person who died in war. But when you murder innocent people, a civilized society responds and makes it clear that we're not going to stand for that anymore. And I just think there's a lot of people, and by the way, a lot of people on the right that have lost the script and lost the ability to distinguish between good and evil. And that is alarming going forward because if you can't distinguish between good and evil, as you well know, Buck, and as the vast majority of this audience knows, you can be led anywhere. And I think there's a lot of young people being led astray. And I think it's an intentional algorithmic campaign to try and hide the truth from them about October 7th and their response. We'll take your calls, talkbacks. By the way, none of us get paid. You're getting paid by so-and-so. I have never taken a dollar from a foreign organization, to my knowledge, in my life. And there's not a lot of people in media that can say that. We don't get paid to have opinions. There are some people who do. Most of those people are actually ripping Israel.
0: You and I have both actually very explicitly turned down foreign money. Not something we'll get into the details of, but we only do Made in America, baby. That's how we roll.
1: Yes. And if you're a business owner, guess what? This might be a impossible question to answer without digging deep into your files. How many different brokers do you have for your insurance policies? How many of those insurance policies overlap? I bet that a lot of them do if you can figure out even how many you have. 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
0: Born on America's darkest day of 9/11, the Tunnel of the Towers Foundation has been helping America's heroes ever since. Heroes like New York City Fire Department firefighter Robert Welsh.
3: Robert initially served as a police officer before joining the fire department in 2001, just weeks after the 9/11 attacks. He was on the front lines of 9/11 recovery efforts.
0: Robert dedicated nearly two decades of his life to protecting his community. He coached youth sports. He shared a life with his wife, Jennifer, and their three children. But Robert lost his courageous battle with 9/11-related cancer, leaving behind his family.
3: In this 25th anniversary year of 9/11, we continue to see the toll that day still takes on heroes and their families. 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

0: Welcome back into Clay and Buck. Let's take some talkbacks and get some of your calls as well here. This is G. Tom in Tennessee, listens on WLAC. Play it.
1: Buck, 100%, brother. Way to put it out there on the line. I'm so tired of so many people keeping their mouth shut about what Hamas actually did to Israel. Just like you said, if anybody experienced that, you would be like the Punisher going out there to get them. Good job, guys. Keep it up.
0: Thanks, Tom. Totally true. That Hamas could not have acted in a way that was more inhumane, evil, and disgusting. And every single one of them who are a part of it and planned it should die. A lot of them have, but any of them who are still out there, we should hunt them down and kill them. So, yes, sir.
2: They spent years holding hundreds of people hostage. Again, I just take it outside of Israel because people have freighted opinions one way or the other about Israel and about Palestine and Hamas and like whatever, Arabs, Israel, Israelis, the relationship between Muslims and Jews. What would we do if we had 1,200 innocent Americans killed by a Mexican group, a cartel of some sort, and they also kidnapped 200 Americans? We would rain down holy hell on them.
0: And I, of course we would, because that would be the right thing to do. All right, look, we're big fans of the brand Cozy Earth. They're known for their ultra-soft sheets and bedding, but they're fast becoming popular for their incredibly soft clothing, too. They're mostly an online brand at CozyEarth.com, but they have two retail stores in Southern California. If you left Carrie and me alone in one of those stores for an hour, I'm telling you, it would get expensive. 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
6: Anchorage pilots preparing for tightened airspace as Air Force One did make a refuel stop at Joint Base Elmendorf-Richardson last night. The FAA has issued temporary flight restrictions for May 15th, too, tied to presidential security. The Alaska Senate has approved over $13 billion in an operating budget for the upcoming fiscal year, including a $1,000 permanent fund dividend. Lawmakers will now negotiate with the House to reconcile competing versions before sending a final plan to Governor Mike Dunleavy. Amid the ongoing Iran war, North Slope crude is selling at a historic premium over Brent crude, potentially the highest spread ever recorded. Analysts say global instability is boosting demand for Alaska's supply costs, and in Juneau, families of missing and murdered Indigenous people continue to push for answers. Tracy Day's been missing since February 14th of 2019. I'm Monica Nelson.
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16: Fairbanks area weather, mostly sunny skies today. Highs maybe the upper 60s, mostly cloudy tonight. Lows down to the lower 40s. And for your Thursday, look for mostly cloudy skies. We expect to see highs right at 60 degrees. Currently downtown, the temperature is 64 degrees.

0: Welcome back in, Clay Travis, Buck Sexton Show. As we are rolling through the Wednesday edition of the program, there is a press conference going on right now that I am watching with Vice President J.D. Vance, with Dr. Oz, and others. They have announced a fraud task force, a new crackdown that is going to be coming, that is being led by J.D. Vance. It comes on the heels of substantial fraud that has been uncovered in Minnesota, California, Ohio. It really feels to me, Buck, like a monstrous percentage of our healthcare spending is fraudulent in nature. Just off the charts, these home health aides, when you look at the number of employees that exist in New York and the money that the government is paying, oftentimes for someone who couldn't physically be able to do the job, these autism centers that I've seen the reports on. Again, I think the original sin here is the government having gotten aggressively involved in healthcare. Nobody has any idea what healthcare costs. Nobody has any idea what medical treatments actually are necessary when a volume-based business is going to run you through 20 different tests that you probably don't know. Let me give you one positivity, because I'm getting fired up in a negative way about healthcare. Have you been reading about these body scans that are becoming more and more prevalent? I don't know if you've ever had one done. I have not. But I am told from people who are way more sophisticated than I am that these body scans are becoming cheaper and cheaper, and that you're going to be able to, I think in the future, do a body scan. Maybe you do it yearly. You just go in, they look at your entire body, they make sure about whether you've got any sort of beginning tumors or cancerous-related issues, and you have a baseline of what your body looks like, and then you can compare it in the years ahead. And I am cautiously optimistic that the tech there, in conjunction with, and you've talked about this, with AI being able to get all of your meds, that you can give AI and just say, hey, here's what my blood test results have shown. What do I need to know? What can I do to be healthier? I'm cautiously optimistic that we're going to be moving into a new era where people's own health is going to be better able to be directly treated, and everybody's going to be better off.
1: This is where I advocate for everyone to use AI. And I understand every time you type in anything health related into these various platforms, whether I use Grok, some people use Gemini, some people, you know, all these Claude, all these different things. They'll always say this is not health advice because they don't want to get sued. This is not health advice. I'm not a doctor. Consult your doctor. By the way, I actually agree with that as the guiding principle. But use these things as a tool so you understand more. And then when you actually sit down with your doctor, or when you have a consult with your doctor, you are so much more squared away about what your blood work tells you. Because you can get all these questions out there first, and the AI models will come back with real detail telling you about things. And, you know, it's also, by the way, you can put a photo of yourself into AI. I have not done this, but I have friends who have done this who are professional bodybuilders down here in Miami, and it will tell you about the proportionality of, you know, your musculature in your arms versus your legs, your body fat percentage. It can do the amount of data that you have access to now that pertains to your overall health and wellness is just leaps and bounds ahead of what it was even 10 or 20 years ago. So I have uploaded my blood, you know, for annual checkup purposes and stuff. I've uploaded my blood work into Grok, and then I've asked detailed questions and then gone to my doctor and been like, hey, so is this, you mentioned this, is this really, and you can learn so much. And then your questions for the expert are better. I will also tell you, although the experts won't like this, sometimes you'll catch that the expert was actually kind of a little off on something. Doctors don't like this. They don't like Dr. Google. I know. I've experienced too. But all you care about is your own health, and you have to be, Clay, this is one of the reasons why, no one will talk about this, but it's true, why Medicaid fails so miserably, is that a lot of people who are on Medicaid are thinking that the system is going to make them healthy, not understanding that you have to navigate that system and bring knowledge to what is going on. If you just show up when things are broken in your body and say, ow, this hurts, fix me, yeah, sometimes they can do that.
2: But a lot of the time, it's going to be much more of a long-term issue, a long-term fix. You have to find the right specialist. You have to find the right modality of treatment. And this is why people think having a healthcare card, whether it's from the government or a private company, is healthcare. You know, having health insurance is healthcare. It's not. Healthcare is an active process, and artificial intelligence makes it far more possible for us to be our best advocates for all of this stuff. So that's, you know, that's my TED talk on that today for all of you. But I'm telling you,
0: it's true. Speaking of fraud, which is what they're having the press conference about right now, Chris Rufo reports, Buck, California spent nearly, this is going to get a lot of you seriously angry in California, and I think this ties in with why Steve Hilton's campaign, why Spencer Pratt's campaign, Hilton for governor, Pratt for Los Angeles mayor, is sort of catching fire with a lot of different people out there. California spent, Buck, nearly $189 million to give every prisoner a free iPad. Rufo says, we interviewed a dozen death row inmates who told us prisoners are using the tablets to watch porn, engage in X-rated chats, and groom minors on the outside. 90,000 iPads the state of California purchased to give every prisoner behind bars a brand new free iPad. I mean, can you imagine? I mean, this is where your tax dollars are going in California. And I just listened to Karen Bass. We had this audio pulled. Karen Bass is upset that AI videos that are pro Karen Bass, that are pro Spencer Pratt as the LA mayor's race is underway. She says that she's really upset about them. Can we play that cut?
3: What's worrying me now is that his social media is now taking on a violent turn. And that worries me, because when you do that and when your messages are so hateful, or when you demonize people, then you do provoke people who are unstable, and you can jeopardize people's safety.
4: You mean like the throwing of the tomatoes?
3: Well, the throwing of the tomatoes, which look like blood, or drowning me and the governor in a reservoir. But there's also other violent scenes. And so I've noticed that that it's taking on a violent trend.
0: Okay, so this, I do believe, is going to be a huge test for California. Next month, you guys are going to be voting, if you're listening to us in California. You're going to be voting in the mayor's race. You're going to be voting in the governor's race. It's probably not a surprise. Spencer Pratt did so well in the LA mayor debate that the other two primary candidates have refused to debate anymore. I mean, yeah. You know you did well, and that it went well for your campaign when both of the other two candidates say, yeah, we're not going to do this anymore. And I think, again, it just comes back to, are people in LA frustrated enough? Are people in California frustrated enough to potentially leave the Democrat tribe and be willing to take a chance on someone like Steve Hilton, on someone like Spencer Pratt? I think it's a legitimate question about how exactly this is going to shake out. This is one of the primaries that I'm most excited to see what the results are, because I have the sense that people in California are fed up. I have a lot of good friends in LA, and they are fed up. When I talk with them, they are very fed up. Buck is skeptical that anything good.
2: I like your optimism here, but I got to tell you, it's amazing the resilience, the enduring quality of lib lunacy in the real hubs of the greater New York City area, Los Angeles. These people are so deeply entrenched that telling them things, that facing up to how wrong they've been on crime, on climate change, on tax policy, on anything, it's like telling somebody who's been an ardent believer their whole lives there's no God. I mean, they can't process. They can't even begin to understand, like, the basis for their wrongness, because it's so unmooring to them. So this is Clay, you know, because I speak from the perspective of somebody who grew up around a lot of these libs in New York. I do not understand how any people ask me, how is it that you grew up in, speaking to me, how do you grow up in New York City and you're so right wing?
1: And I mean, I've been asked that question so many times, more times than I could even begin to count. And I always want to say to them, I don't know how anyone else could grow up in New York City, experience life day to day in that city. What happens when Democrats get their way? What happens when Republicans can get their way, by and large, and not be right wing? I don't understand how it's possible for somebody, if they actually believe in safety, rule of law, clean streets, all these things. The conservative stuff always is good and works, and the liberal stuff makes you feel good until you realize that the crazy homeless people are hitting old ladies over the head with hammers for the 100th time. That's it. So I don't know, and WOR listeners know what I'm talking about, how these psycho libs don't get the memo. They can't figure this out. It's been decades.
5: It's why the woman who said that she got shoved down the stairs, but she didn't want to prosecute because she was afraid about mass incarceration.
1: That is encapsulated exactly what I'm saying.
5: I think it's a perfect analogy. And then what happens? An innocent 76-year-old gets killed because the guy did to him the same thing that he did to the woman. And I was talking about this last night at dinner and then had a couple of drinks afterwards. I think there is a way, and I could be totally wrong on this. I want you guys to think about it. We hear so much about, that lady thought she was being empathetic, right? She thought that by not putting this guy in prison, she also said she didn't want another black guy to be put in jail. I would bet that she was a white woman, liberal, college-educated white woman, who thought she was being kind by not prosecuting that guy and putting him in prison. What if you redirect the empathy to the people that are actual victims of crime? That 76-year-old is dead because that woman's empathy was misdirected towards a criminal and not towards the future victims of that criminal. Can we retrain people's mind to the empathy? The emotion is powerful. I think left-wingers have been overtaken by emotional response. But if you want to be incredibly empathetic, shouldn't your empathy go to people who are completely innocent that are going to be victimized and not to the victimizer? That feels like a transition that could occur and an argument that could be made that I hear very few people making. But that situation in New York City is a perfect distillation of it. Woman gets shoved down the stairs, doesn't prosecute the guy who did it. Next time it happens, 76-year-old isn't as fortunate. He's dead because she didn't prosecute, and that guy wasn't put behind bars.
1: That is the sort of epitome of the urban lib mindset, and it's like something is deeply wrong with them. There's some way that they cannot process
5: their empathy
1: reality.
5: has been taken advantage of, and they think they're being good people by doing what she did. And that's what I'm saying. Like, you did the manufactured delusion. Can we manufacture sanity?
1: Thank you.
5: Can we manufacture sanity and still use the same empathetic desire, which I think women in particular share, generally speaking, more than men? Can we use the empathy to direct the empathy to the actual victims of crime that will occur if the bad guys are not put in prison? That to me seems like a shift that could occur if it were an argument made well. Maybe some of you can start to use that argument with people that you interact with in your own lives.
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0: Closing up shop here on Clay and Buck for the day, and we're going to have a lot to talk about tomorrow because Trump is in China right now. China. The capital C and a Y, I think, thrown in there. China.
1: I was telling you, Buck, this is maybe the first time that we've done a show since Trump 2.0 where there hasn't been a word from Trump during the entirety of our show today. He's sleeping, I presume, in Beijing right now where it's 2:53 in the morning.
2: He's like General Tso's chicken. Who would have known? It's the most delicious chicken of all chicken. The general, he's a beautiful man. That general is chicken, lightly fried, very nice sauce, beautiful sauce.
0: Are you, as General Tso for the Chinese food, is that your, for me, I could probably put away 4,000 calories of just General Tso if you let me. Like, I go after
1: it. It's good. It's good. I'm a fan of the general's work.
0: Yeah, the general did great stuff.
1: Make chicken better.
0: Yeah, everyone loves the general. General Tso is, I think that's peak Chinese food. I'm just going to say. I think General Tso, that's why he's the general. You know, he's not the lieutenant or the captain. He's the general for a reason. Top of the heap.
1: Let's get to some of these podcasts talking. People are fired up because I can't pronounce words. Mateus, I don't know if I got his name right. Of course, he has a complicated name. Mateus, I believe. Is that right? Is that how we would pronounce that? Podcast listener from California.
3: Come on, Clay. Do better. It's Perfecto Mundo, like Fonzie from Happy Days.
1: I blame producer Ali because these are evidently azaleas, and I know how to pronounce azalea, and I know what that is, and instead she's giving me complicated phrases that we don't know in advance, and we all know that I can't pronounce anything that I haven't seen before, so this is all Ali's fault. I'm, again, not a blame guy, but it's Ali's fault. Let's see. Do we have any other? Corral the talkbacks for tomorrow. We had a bunch of them. We're not going to get to a lot of them here. But we will see what happens with day one in Beijing. I'm betting that we will have a lot of news coming out of China tomorrow. And we will get to many more of your talkbacks. What do you got for the rest of the day? What are you going to do? Anything fun?
0: I'm going to drink a lot of hot tea and perhaps make some ginger tea for myself, because that is my favorite of the teas. Because if you couldn't hear, I'm struggling over here. So pushing through.
1: During one of the commercial breaks, Buck's fantastic wife, Carrie, came in and said that he was being a wuss with his hold. He let you have
0: it
1: off air.
0: This is true. Wifey lights me up. Even when I push through and work through my cold, she says that I'm, quote, a whiner about it, end quote. Sad.
4: Speaking truth and having fun. Clay Travis and Buck Sexton.
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13: From ABC News, I'm Michelle Franzen. The Senate confirmed the nomination for Kevin Warsh to serve as the next Federal Reserve Chair. It comes on the heels of economic reports showing inflation is at a three-year high, and today's producer price index finding wholesale prices in April surged up to 6% from a year ago. ABC's Andrew Dimbert says those costs are eating away at earnings due to the war with Iran.
14: Wages are not outpacing inflation, so what that means is inflation is wiping out average wage gains. So say you're getting an average raise of around 3% at your job. At this rate of inflation, it's not really a raise at all. Making ends meet is getting more and more difficult so long as energy prices continue to stay high.
13: China leaders rolling out the red carpet today for President Trump's arrival, aimed at getting China to open up, he says, and buy more American goods. There are growing concerns taxpayer dollars will be used to fund a White House ballroom, not private funds. Trump allies are facing questions about the ballooning tab and unrelated operations.
15: Congressional Republicans insist that while the draft of the bill putting up the money only mentions the East Wing project, the Secret Service's billion-dollar request is mostly for other things.
16: It's not for the ballroom, it's for security measures.
15: House Speaker Mike Johnson tells reporters,
16: there's an urgent need for increased security measures. That is an objective fact, and it should be something that's bipartisan.
15: Johnson's Senate counterpart, Majority Leader John Thune, says only about 20% of the $1 billion, or some $200 million, would go towards securing the new ballroom. Stephen Portnoy, ABC News, Washington.
13: Health officials are monitoring 36 people across about 10 states exposed to the Andes hantavirus. It comes and also includes cruise ship passengers who were taken to quarantine centers in Nebraska and Georgia. In Los Angeles, Eric Fleming, a licensed drug addiction counselor who delivered friend star Matthew Perry the doses of ketamine that killed him, sentenced today to 2 years in prison by a federal judge. You're listening to ABC News.
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2: Authorities in New Orleans say they've made an arrest related to the car attack on New Year's Day last year. Police say that the man who was behind that attack planned to carry out more mayhem. ABC's Jim Ryan says police later found explosive devices in coolers scattered around the French Quarter.
3: None of Sam Shuddin Jabbar's bombs detonated, but the FBI wanted to know how he learned to build them. 17 months later, investigators think they know, and they've arrested a Missouri man on charges of creating and posting bomb-making videos that served as a how-to for Sam Shuddin Jabbar.
2: 14 people died and dozens of others were injured. A sentencing hearing underway for you in Utah for Corey Richens, the woman who wrote a children's book about dealing with grief, and later a jury finding that she killed her husband with a cocktail laced with fentanyl.
4: Eric Richens' father, on what would have been his son's birthday, asked the judge to send Corey Richens to prison for life without the chance of parole.
5: Accountability matters here. Justice matters. Eric mattered.
4: A jury found Corey Richens killed her husband in an attempt to collect insurance money and start over in life. Their three boys wrote letters to the court read aloud.
6: I want the judge to know my dad was a good person and I miss my dad.
4: Alex Stone, ABC News.
2: Before sentencing, Corey Richens also spoke, telling the boys she's sorry. Tributes coming in for trailblazing in professional sports. Jason Collins, the first openly gay NBA player, died. He was 47. Michelle Franzen, ABC News.
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14: Fairbanks area weather, mostly sunny skies today. Highs maybe the upper 60s, mostly cloudy tonight. Lows down to the lower 40s. And for your Thursday, look for mostly cloudy skies. We expect to see highs right at 60 degrees. Currently downtown, the temperature is 66 degrees. It is time once again to check in with everybody's favorite general contractor. We've got Mr. Russ Showalter on the line. Hey, Russ, good day to you. It is a good day. It's a nice day out there.
15: Oh, it is a beautiful day.
14: Yeah.
15: And, unfortunately, I'm working inside, and I will be working inside for the next month and a half.
14: That's kind of...
15: Which is unfortunate.
14: That's bad planning. Bad planning on your part.
15: Well, it all depends if it's a rainy spring.
14: Well, there is that. But today's looking like a nice one. I'll just say that much.
15: It sure is.
14: Yeah. What you working on right now?
15: All right. I've got propane tanks at my house for running my dryer and my propane grill. So I've got two 125-gallon pickle barrels that I just have sitting. They're not hooked up. I was trying to debate where I wanted to mount them. So I'm mounting them on the one side of the house, and then I got eight 100-pound tanks also. I'm building a shelf that holds them up off the ground and encloses them so you don't see them.
14: That sounds like that adds up to a lot of propane.
15: Well, I go through about the 2.5 to 3 100-pound tanks a year.
14: Okay, all right. So you're
15: If I have them all full, I won't have to fill up with propane for 3, 4, 5 years.
14: Wow, you're kind of dedicated to cooking with propane, huh?
15: Well, no, it's the dryer.
14: Oh, it's the dryer. Well, why not just an electric dryer?
15: Oh, once you had a propane dryer, you'd never use an electric dryer.
14: Really? What's the deal?
15: Well, not only do they dry twice as fast,
14: mm-hmm.
15: but even on medium heat, you know, you put it on delicates.
14: Yeah.
15: They still dry almost twice as fast when you're not doing delicates. I just throw all my work pants in, wash them, and then I put it on medium heat or delicate so it isn't so hot. Still dries. The dryer will finish way before the wash machine cycle.
14: Oh,
15: where,
14: okay. Whereas
15: the other way around, you're waiting on the dryer.
14: Okay, all right. So I just call me lazy. I'm like, I love it that you can just plug it in and not worry about it. So hauling propane, that's why I already have to haul heating oil. I don't want to haul propane, too.
15: Well, you're exactly right. That's why I got the big tanks. I'm going to haul them. You know, I can forklift the tanks on the trailer or the truck over and have them filled, but at some point, I'm going to be too old and say, I'm tired of that, so I'll just have them.
14: Just wear wet clothes at that point.
15: I'll just have the propane delivered.
14: Oh, yeah, okay.
15: But the reason, you know, I don't want to have it delivered, it's like having fuel oil delivered. There's a delivery cost.
14: Oh, yeah, they mark it up a good bit.
15: And so if I'm off, you know, if I can have it filled on it when I'm not actually working one day, then it's not a big deal.
14: Mm-hmm.
15: So anyway, that's what I'm working on. But I wanted to talk about windows.
14: Yeah?
15: I had an opinion about windows, but we're going to talk about windows, and I'm not going to interject my opinion right now.
14: Oh, I better sit down, because this sounds earth-shattering.
15: No. okay. In the 1970s, in the 1980s, I can't remember back to the 70s, but...
14: Yeah.
15: I can remember the 80s because I got married in 79. So anyway, we were replacing windows from double pane to triple pane.
14: Okay, yeah.
15: You know, everyone's trying to conserve, save fuel, save cost. Well, now, you know, what's that window? Anderson.
14: Okay.
15: Anderson is the biggest window manufacturer, and they do high-quality windows, but they do not and never have made triple-pane windows or triple-pane anything.
14: Really? I didn't know that. Because, boy, they...
15: So all of the new triple-pane windows that are being currently installed, which there's a lot of them, are double-pane. Okay, so, you know, and at first I was irritated. You know, it's like, what is wrong with that outfit? Conning people into buying thermopane windows and not triple-pane. And so then, taking an objective view about it, and not my opinion,
14: mm-hmm.
15: you know, is there a cost savings? We're going to start off at the beginning. When there was no windows, a house had holes in the wall.
14: Boy, that goes back.
15: And you could say, and you asked me, well, why would you build a house with holes in the wall, not just build a solid wall?
14: Right, right.
15: Well, because my wife has to look out.
14: Got it.
15: Summer and winter.
14: Mm-hmm.
15: So if there wasn't any windows, you better believe I'd have a hole in the wall so wife could look out.
14: You know, you totally remind me. We've been watching House of David on whatever channel that is, Amazon, I think. And so you're like, you're in the king's castle, and I was actually watching the show and looking at this and appreciating the fact that, wow, you know, you could be rich back then, but you still had a big hole in the wall so you could look out at things. I mean,
15: that's right.
14: No glass or anything. So, yeah.
15: So, you know, and so the same thinking could hold true today.
14: Yeah.
15: Why put windows in a house? You would save so much money, not only in the cost of the windows, you're not paying for the windows, but the heat.
14: Mm-hmm.
15: No windows versus windows, that's where the savings is.
14: Right, right.
15: So the biggest jump in fuel savings was when we went from no window, just a hole in the wall, to single pane. That has the biggest cost savings. When you did that, when you upgraded from no window to windows, mm-hmm. single pane, you saved money. Well, then you upgrade to double pane windows. You're spending a lot of money on windows, and I'll guarantee you there is no return on your investment. Oh, yeah, well, if you lived in the house for 50 years, maybe.
12: Mm-hmm.
15: But the $30,000 you spend on putting new windows in, whether they be double pane or triple pane, well, we're just talking double pane right now.
12: Okay, yeah.
15: You're upgrading to Anderson windows, and for some reason you're pulling out a triple pane window that doesn't function right and putting in a double pane. I'm not going to delve into that mentality. I can't quite grasp it, but anyway, it's happening.
12: Yeah, okay.
15: So you're upgrading to a double pane window at 20 to 30, well, more like 30,000. And you're going from an R, well, I don't know what a single pane window is, but,
12: mm-hmm.
15: R value is not a

0: I haven't done exact figures because that's irrelevant.
1: Mm-hmm.
0: Whether a window costs $1,000 or $1,500, you know, it's still a lot of money and no return. So now you go into triple pane windows, which is the norm for right now because everybody is getting away. Well, not everybody, but some people are getting away from double pane and everybody's upgrading the triple pane. And that's my thinking. I think you should.
1: Mm-hmm.
0: But like I say, maybe I'm wrong. So I'm not going to interject my opinion because I might be wrong in this point.
1: Well, I mean,
0: so maybe.
1: Yeah. I mean, if you
0: maybe the extra cost of a triple pane window versus a double pane window is definitely not worth the investment.
1: Well, and I wonder, you know, so okay, here my situation. You know, we got old original windows in our old original house, and mm-hmm. my wife and I, we've talked about replacing the kitchen window, but that's totally a practical thing because the hardware is failing on that window. Like you crank the window out to open it, you crank it in to shut it, and it's gotten to the point now where to get it shut, I have to go outside the house and push on it so she can crank it the rest
0: absolutely.
1: Of the
0: absolutely okay
1: yeah.
0: So the first thing that failed, well, okay, all right. The most common failure in operating Windows is the hardware.
1: Yeah, yep.
0: It doesn't cost that much, but it takes a little time to replace the hardware. So should you upgrade the hardware versus replacing the window? Well, it all depends on how well, and you can replace the weather stripping on the window.
1: Mm-hmm.
0: So maybe instead of pulling the window out and putting a new one in, put new weather stripping and new hardware on it.
1: You know, I never even thought of that as an option. I'm going to have to check into that.
0: Yeah, it's pretty easy to do. Now, that is the only two items that fail on an operating window. If it's a fixed window, then you don't have, there's no failure, unless the glass delaminates and you get frosting or fogging in between panes of glass, which happens.
1: Right.
0: In which case, it loses some of its R value. It's a little inconvenient, but it's not an emergency to have it replaced.
1: You know what kind of window never gets that fogging that you're talking about?
0: What's that?
1: A single pane.
0: Well, it gets fogging because it's more likely to have dew build up on the inside.
1: Okay, all right.
0: Temperature difference.
1: But at least you can get at it.
0: Yes, you can. You can scrape it off with a razor blade every morning and have a window. You never have to replace a single pane window because of delamination failure.
1: Yes, exactly.
0: See, so there's a cost savings, there's a cost advantage to going back to single pane windows.
1: Mm-hmm.
0: And then if you put windows in with no openers, wow, single pane fixed glass, the most cost effective investment you can make in your house.
1: Wow. Okay. I'm going to go you one better. I'm going to go the Rush Showalter method. I'm going to build a house and it's not going to have a single window in it anywhere.
0: What about this? What if you put a camera outside where the window would be and inside a monitor?
1: Oh, like a big screen TV where the window would be.
0: Yes, so you have the view of the window, but no loss in R value. Now, see, that might just be a cost-effective improvement.
1: Well, that's a win-win for everybody. I mean, you know, Shelley'd have to be happy. I mean, you're getting your R value. She's seeing the neighborhood.
0: And you can put a little toggle controller on that camera, and you can have a huge view of the neighborhood out of one window.
1: Oh, yeah. Or wide-angle lens, man.
0: Multiple cameras and just say, well, I want to watch the south side now. You know, the only disadvantage
1: mm-hmm.
0: is you don't get any gain from the sun.
1: Yeah, there is
0: with
1: that.
0: With a monitor. Now, of course, just to be fair, I'm being sarcastic here. I'm not. I mean,
1: Well, I don't know. I'm just sitting there thinking, you know, if you're a food prepper and you really stocked up and you guys, if you don't need to go anywhere, we can get rid of the door, too. You know, you guys just stay there forever.
0: Doors are far worse than windows.
1: Yeah, well, see, that's my point. We'll get.
0: I mean, a door might be filled with styrofoam foam if it's a metal door or fiberglass door.
1: Yeah.

0: Yeah.
1: So it has an R value of maybe 5 or 6.
0: Mm-hmm.
1: So it's double the R value of a window. But no matter how well you weather strip a door, because of the way it operates, the weather stripping fails within a year.
0: Yeah, yep.
1: Or sooner. I mean, the door sweep fails within a month or two.
0: Mm-hmm.
1: So windows are a big loss in heat because of poor weather sealing. Not because of the R value of the door itself, but because of the weather stripping failure. I'm just popping this out here that people, you know, if you go to Anderson and say, hey, I'm interested in having new windows put in, you listen to the sales pitch, you'd think that Anderson is by far the best window and the wisest investment you could ever make. But like all sales pitches, they're just a lie.
0: Mm-hmm.
1: You know, people like to cover up. Anytime someone lies, they never call it a lie. They call it, well, it's either propaganda, it's an exaggeration, you know, anything but the truth to make a lie sound not as bad.
0: Mm-hmm.
1: But if you're not telling the truth or giving actual facts, you're lying. That's plain and simple. So
0: yep.
1: If someone tells you that an Anderson window is as good as a triple pane window, that is a lie. Although, we're back to my question is, does it pay to invest in triple pane over double pane? Is there a cost, you know, is there a return on your investment? And I don't think so. You know, people will say, well, as the fuel costs rise, it's better, mm-hmm. more of an incentive. Yeah, but as the fuel costs rise, so does the cost of new windows. They go up appropriately.
0: Yep, yep.
1: Maybe not immediately, but within a year, the cost of the windows are undoubtedly going to reflect the increase in fuel. So,
0: you know, and when you got triple pane, I mean, so now we've got like, there's like two air pockets when you got triple mm-hmm. pane, right? So,
1: right.
0: And I don't know, I mean, you correct me if I'm wrong, but I'm wondering if now you've got twice the possibility of that fogging going on between glass.
1: Well, you do. And here's the other thing, and this happens quite a bit. Say you put in a big picture window. There's a lot of times where there's maybe a vacuum or something, but I don't want to say a vacuum. But anyway, there's a thin airspace.
0: Mm-hmm.
1: Well, with the temperature differential in the wintertime, the glass will bow in and actually touch the other pane.
0: Really? Okay.
1: Yeah, I've had it happen many times. Mm. And so that also causes fogging.
0: Mm.
1: So maybe the window hasn't failed, the seal hasn't failed, but it bows in. And it mostly happens with picture windows, which are bigger.
0: Mm-hmm.
1: Small casements, no problem. That'll never occur. But I had, 6 5x5 picture windows that I installed down Harding Lake, and they all did it.
0: Really?
1: Yeah.
0: You know, I'm wondering also, this only just popped into my head right now. It seems to me the last time we had our picture window in the living room replaced, because the glass was cracked, I think they gave us this option. Is argon, is that the gas? Like we can.
1: Yeah, argon, and they also put heat mirrors in.
0: Mm-hmm. But I think
1: heat mirrors.
0: I think I remember for us the option was, well, you know, it can just be atmosphere in there, just plain old air, or we can fill it with argon. And they were selling us on the notion that argon gave you better R value. And I don't know if that's true.
1: Okay.
0: But we did it.
1: So it does, but at what cost? So
0: yeah.
1: It gives you one-tenth
0: I don't know.
1: An increase in R value.
0: Mm-hmm.
1: For the cost of the argon. You know, I've never actually divided or separated that all out to know whether low E windows are better than just standard windows, standard triple pane. How long does the argon last before it migrates out or the window is not 100% sealed?
0: Mm-hmm.
1: There is still movement in the perimeter of the glass, well, maybe even through the glass for all I know.
0: Mm-hmm.
1: Depends how small argon molecules.
0: Yeah, I don't have a clue.
1: Molecules are.
0: Yeah.
1: Do they migrate through the perimeter of the glass, and does it then exchange with regular air? How long does the filled argon windows actually give a higher R value. It's like urethane foam has an R7 per inch, but 5 years down the road, that same sprayed foam is barely getting 5 R value per inch, or maybe even less, because the gas that's in it that gives it the R value migrates out of the urethane foam. So, oh, but nobody tells you that. So does argon migrate out? Does the low E film, how do we know it works? They're just telling us it works.
0: Yeah, you know? Yeah.
1: Do we know it works? We don't. I don't know.
0: I'm not too sure either.
1: All I know is you put new windows in, you put LED lights in, the electric bill doesn't go down, and neither does my fuel consumption.
0: And I got to say about these LED lights, and I don't know how much you want to migrate off the topic of windows, but they were supposed to save us money, and like you're saying, the upfront cost is ridiculous, because I remember when you just bought the standard 60-watt light bulb that you just screwed into the socket.
1: And it was $1.
0: Yeah, exactly. It was dirt cheap.
1: Now it's $30.
0: Now it's $30, but it'll never fail, but it fails. It does.
1: Yeah.
0: And then you got to go. You know, we had one thing we did when we added that room onto our house. Our contractor put a wall-mounted light over. It's a light fixture wall-mounted over our computer desk. And yeah. I like it. It's a good light fixture, but it's an LED, and it failed. And I'm like trying to disassemble it to see how to take the bulb out and get a new bulb. And I finally determined I had to replace the whole fixture.
1: There were many LED lights, you cannot replace the bulbs in them. And the fixtures are $100 and $150.
0: Yeah, I don't remember, but yeah, it was, it wasn't the dollar that a light bulb would have been back in the day. That's for sure.
1: Did they lie to us when they told us that LED lights are going to save energy and save money?
0: Well, I think they kind of forgot that somewhere down the daisy chain, there's an electric company that needs to have their money, no matter how much electricity you're using. Golden Valley Electric has to have their money because they got to maintain their infrastructure. So if you're using if you're using less electricity, we're just going to have to charge you more per kilowatt hour to make it up.
1: Exactly. And that's what they do.
0: Yep.
1: When too many people switch to solar or wind.
0: Mm-hmm.
1: If they're not making the money to maintain their infrastructure, you still got to get wired in only if you're using one-tenth the power you used to.
0: Yep.
1: Because it's still hooked up. Now, if they want to cut you off and take you off the grid, well, that's another thing. But they still have to maintain everything, even if they're losing 20 or 30% of their customers. So the cost of the kilowatt is going to have to go up accordingly. That's just the way it works.
0: Mm-hmm. Yep.
1: So if you can't save too much, or they'll just compensate by upping the cost of the product.
0: Yeah, I've thought about this, and I've thought really the only way to really save money with the electric company is if you're like an early adapter. But if you're an early adapter, so like you got into LEDs, 5 years before everybody else, but because you're an early adapter, you spent five times as much to buy the LED lights. So,
1: yes.
0: So
1: yes, indeed.
0: They get you one way or the other.
1: I don't think there's any way to truly build a home and consider, sure, you can conserve some heat. Anything you do is going to make it better. But you cannot continue to upgrade and think you're going to continue to save money, because it just doesn't work that way.
0: Mm-hmm.
1: That's an illusion that we all have. And that's why, is a triple pane an illusion over a double pane? That's my question. And I can't answer that for you, because I don't know anymore. I used to think absolutely, but now I'm not certain.
0: I think what we need to do, we need to find a location on this planet where it's just always 70 degrees. Is there any place on planet Earth where it's just always 70 degrees? I want to move there. I want to live where it's always 70 degrees.
1: You know what happens when we live in paradise? We get bored right away.
0: Well, I think there's something to that. I really do, yeah.
1: Now, I've never experienced it, so I can't say that I get bored, but everybody that lives in Paradise is still complaining about everything.
0: Yeah,
1: so you know, I don't know.
0: Yeah, I don't know. I don't know how that works. I'd be willing to give it a try. You go ahead.
1: Well, I would too. Here's what I've learned from our conversation today.
0: What's that?
1: The older I get and the more experience I acquire, the less I know.
0: Well, you know,
1: I know nothing anymore.
0: That is why I've seen this sign more than once. I remember old Vern over at, back when Gold Panner Chevron was there. He had this he had this sign up. It said, "Hire a teenager while they still know everything."
1: I know. I love that.
0: Me too.
1: It's perfect.
0: Oh my gosh.
1: Oh yeah. You know, so I just bring up points for you to consider, because I'm not going to feed you a line that I don't know is 100% factual.
0: Yeah, yeah.
1: Because now all of a sudden I'm not certain on a lot of this stuff. Has it just been that we've been so sold on a bill of goods that we now believe that triple pane is necessary versus a thermopane? I don't know. Well, but I don't want to be negative either, because you know what? It doesn't really matter that much. You know, I care, you know, the price of heating oil went up. Well, so, you know, it's bad, but I don't dwell on it because that's just the way it is. I'm not going to mope or get depressed during the day over something I cannot change.
0: Yeah, well, exactly. You know, we all have to deal with it, and we all got to heat our houses. Unless you find Paradise, move to Paradise, and then let us know. Get back to us. And then you're going to come back from Paradise, and you're going to go, it was 70 degrees the whole time, but the humidity was awful. Ugh.
1: Well, see, that's the other thing. Humidity is just as bad as heat a lot of times.
0: Mm-hmm.
1: Yeah.
0: we're wind. We got about a minute or a little more to go. Any final thoughts here on this topic?
1: Well, I tell you what. What's most important about putting a new window in is installation is the key. High quality, high R value window is nothing if it's installed wrong. If it's not necessarily wrong, poorly.
0: Mm-hmm.
1: If it's not insulated well around the jam where, you know, you inject foam in there or whatever you put in, if that's not filled properly, you know, that makes it airtight. If a window's not airtight, then you've lost all, I mean, it was a waste of time putting it in.
0: That makes sense. I'll feel cold air leaking in around the perimeter of at least a couple of windows in my house.
1: Yeah.
0: Yeah.
1: So installation is key. If it's not installed right, then the new window you just purchased was a total waste of money.
0: Dang.
1: So it's important to get a good contractor.
0: There you go.
1: You're going to ask me, how do I find a good contractor?
0: I was just going to say, do you know any?
1: And I'm going to tell you, that is one difficult thing to find.
0: Yeah. Well, if somebody wants to take a chance on Russ Showalter, how do they reach you?
1: Give me a call at the office at 452-6558. Now, I never would say that I'm a really good contractor. That's not for me to say.
0: Mm-hmm.
1: If you want to find out if I do any quality work, you're going to have to either talk to a client or use your gut feeling. I'm not going to convince you I do good work.
0: Yep.
1: Because anybody that tells you they do good work automatically is a red flag not to hire them.
0: Ah, okay. All right. So 452-6558 for Russ Showalter. Hey, Russ, have a good afternoon.
1: Hey, Ken. Have a great day. I'm going to. See you later.
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4: 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We're here with the latest forecast at the top and bottom of every hour. 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
6: National Democratic groups are ramping up spending in Alaska's U.S. Senate race. The Senate Majority PAC says it is reserving $10 million in television advertising to support Democrat Mary Petola against Republican Senator Dan Sullivan. The group says messaging could focus on rising costs and Sullivan's support for President Trump. This follows a separate Alaska ad buy of nearly $2.5 million. Meanwhile, the Republican National Committee says it's expanding its Alaska operation as well. State officials and trail advocates are celebrating progress on the proposed 500-mile Alaska Long Trail connecting Fairbanks and Seward. Leaders broke ground over the weekend on a new Anchorage Trail connection near Ship Creek that will close the gap in the city's bike trail network. And Fast Planning is awarding about $19,000 in community transportation grants to several Fairbanks area organizations. The funding supports projects including artistic crosswalks and a mobile skate park. I'm Monica Nelson.
0: Fairbanks area weather, mostly sunny skies today. Highs maybe the upper 60s, mostly cloudy tonight. Lows down to the lower 40s. And for your Thursday, look for mostly cloudy skies. We expect to see highs right at 60 degrees. Currently downtown, it's 67 degrees.
7: Man.

0: let's go to what Seabass was talking about there. Sebastian, a.k.a. Seabass, talking about what President Trump said on the south lawn of the White House heading to the Marine One helicopter yesterday, which would take him to Andrews, to Joint Base Andrews, to board Air Force One. And I watched Air Force One take off from a distance yesterday. I waved goodbye. I headed to China and all that good stuff. But let's go to what Seabass was talking about. And you can draw your own conclusions. But the president was asked yesterday, you know, because there is a military conflict with Iran, which is the terrorist army, the terror state in Tehran, and they're stockpiling enriched uranium and used Barack Obama money to enrich the uranium so that they could use nuclear weapons on us. And Hussein Obama helped because he's not on Team America. But the president yesterday was asked about this. And listen, this is what Sebastian was talking about, what Seabass was talking about. And the president said, you know, well, I'm talking about a military campaign. What he's saying, I guess, is I'm not at the same time prioritizing gas prices and the American economy. In this moment, I'm prioritizing and putting at the front of the parade, stopping Iran from having enough enriched uranium to make 11 nuclear bombs, which they would then put atop their ballistic missiles and invariably and undoubtedly use against Western capitals to detonate nuclear weapons, killing millions of people. That seems to be President Trump's number one priority. But this is what Seabass was talking about.
1: When you're negotiating with Iran, Mr. President, to what extent are American financial situations motivating you to make a deal?
2: Not even a little bit. The only thing that matters when I'm talking about Iran, they can't have a nuclear weapon. I don't think about American financial situation. I don't think about anybody. I think about one thing. We cannot let Iran have a nuclear weapon. That's all.
0: That's all. And now, I mean, Seabass, I'm not sure I would take that as that, you know, he doesn't care about the American economy or about people in the United States. But I think when we're on that topic of discussion, military action against Iran, which is rather a big deal, the president is saying, and maybe, again, I would have phrased it a little bit differently. I might phrase everything everyone says a little bit differently, but I think that what he's trying to say, you know, if he may revise and extend his remarks. So listen, you know, in this lane, my priority is preventing a terrorist state from acquiring an arsenal of nuclear weapons that they would unquestionably use against us and our allies. And that has to be the number one priority. And it's true that the Iranians are trying to choke the flow of energy out of the entire Middle East, out of the Persian Gulf, the Arabian Gulf, and through the Strait of Hormuz. There's only one strait, and the Strait of Hormuz. And I think the president is saying that his single-mindedness when it comes to preventing Iran from acquiring an arsenal. Remember, the deputy foreign minister in Iran said that they have enough enriched uranium to build 11 nuclear devices, 11 nuclear weapons, based on the, I believe, 460 kilos of enriched uranium, enriched up to 60% purity. You want it to be 90% for nuclear weapons, but apparently it only takes about a week, maybe 2 weeks, to enrich uranium from 60% pure to 90% pure. Pretty remarkable stuff, and that's kind of a big deal. The Iranian deputy foreign minister was bragging about how they're this close to having an arsenal of nuclear weapons in the hands of these people are Al-Qaeda, make no mistake.
3: The amount of nuclear bombs corresponding to those 400-something kilograms is an estimate by European specialists. They are telling us that this is 10.2, bombs. So we were not bragging. We were just saying that this is the results of our scientific achievements.
0: Their scientific achievements, and with the help of Barack Hussein Obama and Joe Biden and the Democrat Party, the largest terrorist force on earth being funded and backed by the Democrat Party. And the Democrat Party is their most important ally today, undermining the United States while the United States is trying to prevent Iran from becoming a nuclear power and terrorist organization. The Democrats helped. and certainly Barack Hussein Obama and Joe Biden and Hillary Clinton was there, too. Those people, I got to tell you. Now, President Trump yesterday, again, at the White House, well, leaving for Andrews to get aboard Air Force One to fly to China to deal with the communists who are allies of Iran, but less important allies in all probability than the Democrat Party. The Chinese are important economic allies because they buy so much of their energy from Iran, and it's the axis of evil. You got Xi Jinping, a ricochet rabbit in Beijing, and he's a commie and an important ally of Iran, buying energy from Iran and all that. You got Vladimir Putin, Vlad the Impaler in Moscow, another communist, former KGB officer, killer, and ruthless trained killer. You have the Democrat Party. These are the important allies of Iran. Democrat Party in the United States being the most important, more important than China, more important than Putin, that Iran has the Democrat Party eating from their bowl as well, like the dogs that they are. And the president, while he was this, I was watching this, and I've got to say it made me laugh. And when he was ridiculing a couple of news reporters who were asking dumb questions on the South Lawn, the president didn't like the questions, and he let it be known. If it were me, I might have answered the question differently. But I'm not president of the United States twice, and I'm not a New York billionaire, and I never owned my own airline and things like that. But President Trump working the kind of the rope line, the news media rope line, they formed a long line of reporters. President Trump traveled. I've never quite seen this before on the South Lawn, and I've been. The first time I went to the South Lawn to yell questions at a president getting off the helicopter was Ronald Reagan. So that was some time ago, and I haven't been going there lately for that sort of thing. But long ago, I used to go there. This is about the longest line of reporters I've ever seen, going from the West Wing. President, I believe, came out of the Oval Office to walk out and talk to them on his way to Marine One, the helicopter, and a VH-3 Sea King, and amazing stuff. But President Trump, he came up to a woman, a female reporter, and this is where the trouble starts, because the Democrats, they care very deeply about women, except, you know, when it comes to everything that they've ever done in their entire lives. But the president working the news media line on the South Lawn of the White House yesterday.
4: Mr. President, you promised to bring inflation down. It's now at its highest level in 3 years. Are your policies not working?
2: No, policies are working incredibly. If you go back to just before the war, for the last 3 months, inflation was at 1.7%. Now, we had a choice. Let these lunatics have a nuclear weapon. If you want to do that, then you're a stupid person, and you happen to be. I mean, I know you very well. Anybody that wants them to have a nuclear weapon is a stupid person.
0: And then you have to be a stupid person. And I know you believe that because I know you very well, and suggesting very directly

0: that she, I'm not sure who the lady was, who's that lady reporter, but the president, that's a kind of a golden moment in her journalistic career. The president of the United States took her question and then explained to her that her question was stupid because she is a stupid person, stupid person. Now, that's not the most polite thing at all, of all, but never mind that. So we got that, and that got the left. You know, that means the news media. The headline from the radical, the communist terrorists at the Daily Beast: Trump, 79, abuses female reporter with vile insult. Well, wait, his age is important there, and abuses female reporter with vile insult. You're at the White House. You're asking questions of the president. President Trump couldn't help himself from snapping at yet another female reporter. Don't send any female reporters to the White House. You know, if you guys can't play hardball, then don't ask for the assignments to places where there might be a little hardball being played. Maybe, go to Capitol Hill. If somebody insults you there, then it's no place for women. Maybe we should just have men who don't whine about everything. Oh, no, he called me stupid. Yeah, well, it's probably not the first time you've heard that, but yeah, President Trump couldn't help himself from snapping yet another female reporter and using an insult he typically lobs at black people. This is the, and then they killed 40% of the babies, the black babies in the country. The 79-year-old president became visibly irate, that is a wild exaggeration, when MS Now's White House correspondent, they shouldn't be allowed a White House correspondent, Akela Gardner, confronted him on the price of his beloved White House ballroom, which could now cost taxpayers hundreds of millions of dollars. Well, I believe the president said it would be paid for with private funds and not with taxpayer funds. And if that changes, you let me know. But the president then did continue, and there was a second female, again, female. Don't send girls if they can't man up. Come on. I mean, grow a set, for God's sake. But here's president to the next, not the next, he's taking several female reporters' questions. But then another one that annoyed him.
1: You wanted Jerome Powell fired for cost overruns. How's that different than your ballroom and their budget?
2: So what happened is we have a ballroom that's under budget. It's going up right here. I've doubled the size of it because we obviously need that. And we're right now on budget, under budget, and ahead of schedule.
1: The price has doubled.
2: I doubled the size of it, you dumb person.
1: You are not a smart person.
0: And so the cost doubled. Look, if a government program, if the cost of a government program or project doubles, then it would be appropriate for a reporter to ask the president about it if it's the president's project, and it is. And there honestly was nothing wrong with the question. The tone is typical MS-13, because MS Now is not a news organization. They really shouldn't even have White House credentials. But that was Akela Gardner of MS-13 Now at the White House. Hey, I got a gotcha question for you. I'm here to play gotcha. And the president doesn't like that stuff. He was having none of it. But there you go. There you go. I've got, I got to tell you, I want to get to Chris Van Hollen, the Democrat senator who loves gang members as long as they're illegal aliens. Oh, yeah, speaking of which, there's more. There are illegal alien stories all over the place. Because illegal aliens, it turns out, they commit a lot of crimes. And they kill people. And they do terrible, horrible things. They really do. And I've got illegal alien stories for it. But here's a fun story also that U.S. colleges in the United States of America. Here's the headline from the Washington Post, no less. U.S. colleges report 20% drop in foreign students over visa crackdown. What do you mean over visa? That's the misuse of the word over in that context, but that's the Democrat Party for you. It turns out that the Trump administration is not opening the floodgates to every terrorist organization in the world like the Democrats have been doing. So if you're a jihadi from the Middle East and you want to go to Columbia University, this administration is not saying yes to every illegal alien, to every terrorist in the world. And so now the Washington Post is very upset that there has been a 20% drop in foreign students on college campuses. You know, they're agitating in New York and recruiting people from the river to the sea. Palestine will soon be free. It's a terrorist organization they're fighting for. It's called Hamas. It's funded by Iran. Iran funded by the Democrats because they're a terrorist organization. And just got to say, but it's I think it's fine. You're a foreign student. You want to come to the United States. Great to go to school. That's fine. But the Democrat Party burned everything to the ground and firebombed it, and they're not the good guys. Boy, are they not the good guys. But 20% drop in foreign students under Trump because of their handling of student visas. The Democrats bringing in jihadis. What's the jihadi in New York again, you know? That guy that the Democrats love so much. Let's go to the telephones. Let's go to Chris calling from Fredericksburg, Virginia. Chris, you're on the Chris Plant Show.
3: Oh, Chris. I wasn't ready for you, but I guess I got to go. good talking to you. Thanks for taking my call.
0: Welcome.
3: That wasn't an accident. They didn't accidentally send that girl down there to ask a stupid question. Oh, do your policies fail on purpose? Are you an idiot? I mean, she did that on purpose. They want that kind of crap because they think their base wants that kind of crap, which they do. I think that's all this is. Sorry, I'm on a rant.
0: No, that's great. You're right. They think that's all this is just hurling insults and trying to nail the Republican and then giving a tongue bath to every Democrat.
3: Yeah. Hey, Susie, go down there and ask a stupid question and get fired up. Oh, wow, that's really hard.
0: Right.
3: it also reminded me of other intent. I noticed, all the time you have callers coming in. I can't believe, and you've said it too. Why are the Republicans so feckless? They're not feckless. They're intently doing nothing. They're doing just enough. I mean, and also you've said this before too. They're doing just enough to stay in office and fundraise. What do you think? When do you think they make more money in fundraising? When they're not in power or when they're in power?
0: Right.
3: When they're not, they want to lose the midterm so they can make more money. They don't give a crap.
0: Yeah. Yeah. Well, I think you've cracked the code, Chris.
3: Well, it's obvious. I think. I mean, it's ridiculous. You know, look at the one day I was bored and I went on GPT and I asked it, show me the net worth of all the rhinos. And of course, GPT said, well, there's no official list of rhinos. And I'm like, right. No. So I'm arguing with AI now. So yeah, I got the list and, you know, and then I find it and it allows you, if you want me to correct, and it allows you to kind of do that kind of thing. Of course, you know, I'm stupid enough to reply to a robot, but yeah, they're all millionaires and that's why they're there.
0: Yeah.
3: You know, look at Kinzinger's voting record. It's not just Rhino is not just an acronym. It's an actual job description.
0: Yeah. Chris, listen, you've cracked the code. You've figured it out. You care. And that'll get you in trouble. You know, that'll get you in big trouble every time. Hey, today, in case you weren't aware of this, Chris, today is World Cocktail Day, May 13th, 2026. World Cocktail Day. I think I might have to go out this afternoon when I get out of here. That's good. And you just see all the straight white male late night talk show hosts. They gathered to show how important DEI is to them from their whiteness and their privilege. That's coming up.
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0: M-I-S. Yes, and we have the mailbag. I have mailbag questions in my hand right now. You can hear them on the radio. Two pages of mailbag questions. One of them mailed in, because it's the mailbag, after all. All right, let's grab the, let's go to John, calling from Kensington, Maryland. John, I don't have a ton of time for you, but I want to come to you before the hour was out. John, you're on the Chris Plant Show.
1: Thank you, Chris.
0: Hey, man.
1: If Jay Jones had a gun with two bullets and he was in the same room with Pol Pot, Hitler, and the Virginia Speaker, both bullets would go into Jay Jones' foot, such as, like, Barney Fife.
0: Because you think that he's that incompetent.
1: Oh, yeah. Well, this is what Virginia wants, and they're getting what they voted for.
0: Well, and what John is talking about is the now top law enforcement officer in the state of Virginia, where the Confederacy had their capital in Richmond. The Democrats now have their capital, which is appropriate. But the racist, radical leftist said that if you're in a room with Hitler, Pol Pot, and the Republican Speaker of the State House, and he only had two bullets, Jay Jones said he would shoot the Republican in the head twice.
2: KFBX Fairbanks.
3: High-stakes talks between President Trump and Chinese leader Xi Jinping are set to take place tomorrow. The president arrived along with his delegation this morning. His visit comes as the war in Iran continues, and that's significant because China is Iran's biggest trading partner. That close strategic relationship is expected to result in some pointed discussions between Trump and Xi. Residents across the country are feeling the impact of a massive weather pattern. The system is slamming a corridor stretching from Montana to Salt Lake City with rain. NOAA's Storm Prediction Center has issued a level 2 out of 5 risk of severe thunderstorms for much of the area. Moving over to the East Coast, precipitation is set to reach parts of the Mid-Atlantic today, which includes Philadelphia and Washington, D.C. Defamed attorney Alex Murdaugh is being given a new trial for the double murder of his wife and son in South Carolina, Scott Kimbler reports.
4: In a unanimous decision, the state Supreme Court ruled that Alex Murdaugh's trial that landed a double conviction was influenced by the actions of Colleton County Clerk of Courts Becky Hill. The judge ruled Hill had influenced jury members in the 2023 trial. Hill was later convicted on perjury and obstruction charges. While prosecutors prepare to retry the case, Murdaugh will remain in prison, having been convicted of several fraud charges related to his legal practice.
3: Wall Street is closing with stocks mixed. The S&P 500 and NASDAQ both finished at record highs. It comes as traders are still digesting the producer price index released today by the Labor Department, which showed wholesale prices surged 1.4% in April. At the closing bell, the Dow lost 67 points. The S&P 500 gained 43 points to 7,444, and the NASDAQ rose 314 points to 26,402. There's just one game in the NBA playoffs tonight. The Detroit Pistons will host the Cleveland Cavaliers for Game 5 of the Eastern Conference semifinals. That series is tied up 2 games apiece. Last night, the San Antonio Spurs took a 3-2 lead over the Minnesota Timberwolves in the Western Conference semifinals. I'm Chris Garagio.
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4: Fairbanks area weather, mostly sunny skies today. Highs maybe the upper 60s, mostly cloudy tonight. Lows down to the lower 40s. And for your Thursday, look for mostly cloudy skies. We expect to see highs right at 60 degrees. Currently downtown, it is 69 degrees.

0: And he's lavishing praise on Xi ahead of this meeting, which is a strange thing for the Art of the Deal guy to just give all this, you know, this fluffing, if you will, of President Xi.
1: Ah, yes, Willie Geist. He likes to think of the President of the United States as being a fluffer because he's a fluffer. In fact, he had just popped up from beneath the Lucite desk when he spit that out about the president. Yeah, he's really sucking up to the commies. Not like Obama with the jihadis in Iran, or Putin, for that matter, in Moscow. The Democrat Party is the most dangerous political organ on earth. That's right, I called him an organ. So I'm sorry, he's fluffing. That's I use that term. I have to describe the Democrats because they're all really sex workers is what they like to call their daughters. It's a pretty amazing political party. Well, welcome back. And we remain at 888-630-9625. The mailbag questions in my hand, getting ready to go on that. President Trump arrived in China. He flew Air Force One out of Washington, D.C. about 3 p.m. yesterday afternoon. It took long, long time for Air Force One to arrive in China. The overnight flight, and of course you have big time change being China, far away, different time zone, all that stuff. Too complicated for Democrats to understand. But the president arrived and they had the Chinese communists. They brought out a band, a Chinese communist marching band. They brought out a bunch of slaves. Democrats love slavery. They're the party of slavery. They love Chinese slavery. They love illegal alien slavery. And they love slavery back in the old days when they started the Civil War, the Democrat Party did. But President Trump arriving in communist China and being greeted like he's the president of the United States. They sound like they're attacking, don't they? They're going to climb over the Great Wall of China with pointed sticks. And a bunch of slaves dressed in white uniforms with red Chinese flags, communist flags. And another reminder why Republicans shouldn't be the red party in the United States. Democrats need to be the red party in the United States because they are the communist party. In the 21st century in the United States. But the Chinese communist rows of people dressed just slaves, Chinese communist slaves. It's all, they're about 1.5 billion slaves, and they beat them. They steal their organs if they want them. The Democrats harvest the organs of the unborn babies that they kill by the millions, and they harvest the organs in that crate. Wonderful stuff. So the president arrived in China. Their place is full of communists. They wave their little red flags. They have their little red books. The left is red. The United States of America is the only country in the world where conservatives are identified with the color red, and the left is identified with the color blue. That is completely ridiculous. The Speaker of the House, President Trump, everyone needs to step up and say, all right, no more of this. We're going to restore normal, and we're going to make the left red in the United States, just like the Chinese communist flags and wherever you go, the left, they're all about red. Except here, when the Democrats decided a couple of decades ago, we used to, every 4 years, presidential elections, the TV networks and the newspapers would switch, but importantly, the TV networks, because they have graphics on TV and stuff, they used to switch back and forth every 4 years. Like in 1976, the Democrat Party is going to be red, and the Republican Party is going to be blue. Then in 1980, you'd swap it, and the Republicans would be red, Democrats would be blue. Swap back and forth. And then 1 year, when the Democrats were blue, Tim Russert, no longer with us, a good guy. And Tim Russert, he had been a Democrat Hill staffer before becoming an NBC News anchor, because that's the path to anchoring for left-wing networks is Democrat Party politics. But they all got into a room and said, let's stop this switching back and forth thing. And since we're here, let's make the Democrats blue and we'll make the Republicans red. And all the Democrats in the room said, yeah, good idea. And we'll stick with that. And that's what communists do. But they're the reds. Make no mistake. They're more red, the Democrat Party in America, than they've ever been in the history of the Democrat Party and the history of this country. But never mind that. Never mind that. Now, there are other wild things that I would like to, I'd like to get to because there are a lot of crazy Democrats on the loose out there. There was a funny moment, and it's all over the Twitter now. Piers Morgan, remember him? He used to be a British person or something. He tweeted out a picture of the five white men late night talk show hosts that all the networks have hired. They used to have Chelsea Handler on there, but I think what happened there? Too trampy or something? I don't know what that was all about, but maybe. Now, you can't be too trampy for a Democrat, though. Come on. You could be like patient zero for monkeypox, and you've spread it worldwide because you're such a tramp, and they'd run you for office. You know, they'd run you for Congress. But here it is, the picture. And oh, who do we have here? We've got Jimmy Fallon and Jimmy Kimmel and Stephen Colbert and Seth Meyers and some other white guy. John Oliver. See, I don't even recognize John Oliver. But here it is. What are they, in solidarity with Stephen Colbert, who's leaving his job soon because his ratings are terrible and they pay too much for a show that gets such bad ratings? But he's the victim of the story because they're all cross-dressers, honestly. But here they are, and Piers Morgan writes, "Great to see America's late-night TV show hosts come together yesterday. They're all coming together in solidarity because they're communists, and they think it's the solidarity movement in the Soviet Union in Poland in the 1980s. It's not. It's not. But Piers Morgan says, great to see the American late-night TV show hosts come together yesterday. As a shining example of the DEI they love preaching about, you know, the diversity, equity, and inclusion. And here it is, five white guys that looks they look like they could be from the same mother. They could be from the same family. And this is their diversity. This is their equity. This is their inclusion. This is all the networks they got together. And they all picked white guys to pay like $15 million each a year to do Democrat Party propaganda. Isn't that amazing? Isn't that wonderful? Yes, indeed. Yeah. Now, with that said, let's get back to the crazy Democrat. Which crazy Democrats? Let's get to Chris Van Hollen and Democrat Senator Chris Van Hollen, who loves illegal alien gang members that beat their baby mamas and are guilty of human trafficking and have been caught on

0: these people. But Chris Van Hollen is, believe it or not, a U.S. senator, not a good person. And yesterday there was a hearing on Capitol Hill, and the FBI director was there, Kash Patel. And there was a Kash Patel article a couple of months ago. Who was that? It was like Vanity Fair, one of the left-wing rags that wrote this slanderous, scandalous piece about Kash Patel, saying that Kash Patel, the FBI director, really liked to drink, and that he drank during the day, during work. And sometimes people would call him, and they couldn't get a hold of him. And they implied that that's because he's such a drunk. And this is what they're saying, what they wrote in the story. And it was denied and debunked, and other people came forward and said this is ridiculous and all of that good stuff. But Chris Van Hollen said, I don't care if it's been debunked. I'm a slanderous prostitute. That's what Chris Van Hollen said when he introduced himself. That was kind of weird, wasn't it? And Chris Van Hollen with the FBI director, Kash Patel, who is an Indian American, and Chris Van Hollen is a white racist. He's such a racist. And all the media people, they're racist too. Yeah, but this slanderous piece written about Kash Patel, which has been debunked and dismissed, and Chris Van Hollen doesn't care. So Kash Patel was sitting there, and he was trying to be tolerant, but he had had enough after a while, and it sounded a little bit like this. Here's soundbite number 6. Democrat Senator Chris Van Hollen, who loves Kilmore Abrego Garcia, attacking the FBI director because he's a partisan, you know, communist.
1: Multiple reports, including reporting by The Atlantic, have alleged episodes of excessive drinking,
0: The Atlantic,
1: unexplained absences, and behavior that concern current and former FBI and DOJ officials.
0: Uh-huh.
1: You have publicly denied those allegations and filed a defamation lawsuit. So uh-huh. today, as you testify uh-huh. before Congress, is it your testimony that those allegations are categorically false?
2: Unequivocally categorically false.
0: Unequivocally. And you know that, but Chris Van Hollen isn't interested in getting the truth out or honesty, or he's interested in being a slanderous Soviet Pol Pot-loving commie. Amazing stuff.
3: You're a prostitute.
0: Clearly and obviously. And it's being covered all over the world, even Al Jazeera today. FBI Director Kash Patel fires back at drinking allegations. Al Jazeera, they drink less there on the peninsula, you know. So we got that. But Chris Van Hollen, he tees it up because he knows this is his line of attack.
1: So there have been no occasions when your security detail had difficulty waking or locating you, is that right?
2: Nope, it's a total farce. I don't even know where you get this stuff, but it doesn't make it credible because you say so.
0: The Atlantic.
1: I'm not saying it, Director Patel. I it's been written and documented.
2: You are literally saying it.
1: No, I'm saying that these are reports.
0: You just said it.
2: Unlike your baseless reports, the only person that was slinging margaritas in El Salvador on the taxpayer dollar with a convicted gangbanging rapist was you.
1: You know, the
2: only person that ran up a $7,000 bar tab in Washington, D.C. at the lobby bar was you.
0: How much was that bar tab? Thousand. Thousands of dollars at bar tab. This guy, did he have a lot of Russian hookers? Because you know how the Democrats are with their Russian hookers. That goes back to John F. Kennedy, you know, fiddle and faddle in the swimming pool in the White House. That's where the White House briefing room is now. And the news media, here's The Atlantic wrote that slanderous piece about him. That's what the crook who loves human traffickers and wife beaters, that's Chris Van Hollen, loves the baby mama beaten illegal alien gang members because, and here's the Atlantic. They decided to weigh in after Chris Van Hollen came running to their lion defense. Kash Patel's performative deflections. This is the word of the week, performative, because they're at a congressional hearing today. The FBI director seemed unafraid of any repercussions and more interested in scoring partisan points that go viral. Now, that's actually the opposite. And David A. Graham, who lies for a living at The Atlantic, is a Democrat bootlick, a fluffer, if you will. And no, it's actually Chris Van Hollen who's hurling these slurs that he's hoping will go viral. And of course, they did. The news media is mostly in his pants. Well, in his camp, but it's more fun if you say in his pants because the Democrats. So during a Senate subcommittee hearing, Democrats tried, really, Chris Van

0: Holland, a variety of avenues to pin down FBI Director Kash Patel on reports about the Bureau that publicizing a left-wing Atlantic piece. Law enforcement about his personal conduct. And it was a simple question from Senator Chris Van Hollen at the end that produced the most telling response. No, that's a lie. The Atlantic is, they lied about Kash Patel. They lied about all this stuff. Chris Van Hollen.
1: This so the only individual in this room that drinking
2: are
1: true.
2: On taxpayer dime during
1: are
2: the day
1: you polygraphing?
2: Is you.
1: Director Patel, come on. These are serious allegations that were made against you.
2: They're allegations
1: that you filed.
2: You drinking margaritas with a gangbanger true and on video.
1: Just goes to show you
2: running a $7,000 bar tab at the lobby bar has been filed by your own office.
1: This goes to show.
2: Drink during the day. That's you. This is the ultimate example of hypocrisy.
1: Mr. Chairman,
2: I will not be tarnished by baseless allegations and fraudulent statements from the media.
0: Oh, this is going well. I think that's Chris Van Hollen, and they're just he's just a tabloid slanderer. You can't sue him because he was in a hearing. But if he goes on television and says the same thing, I think Kash Patel should sue him for $160 million. And the $7,000 bar tab for Chris Van Hollen, again, what do you have, like Tren de Aragua over to the bar? And that's okay. When you're a Democrat, you know that the Washington Post is not looking into that because it's good to be a Democrat.
1: This so the only suggests individual in this to me room the allegations are true.
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0: right. Yeah, the back and forth. Democrat Senator Chris Van Hollen loves Tred De Aragua. He loves gang members that beat their pregnant baby mamas. And they're human traffickers, and the Democrats love them. And the back and forth continued with the FBI Director Cash Patel yesterday. Oh, yeah? Will you take a test? There's a test to see if you're an alcoholic. And Cash Patel said, yeah, you're an alcoholic. You take the test.
1: Are you willing to take the test? It's called the audit test that members of our active duty military and others take
0: monkey
1: to
0: pox.
1: Determine whether they have a drinking problem.
0: Take the monkey
2: pox. I'll take any test you're willing to take.
1: I will take it, Dr. Director Patel. I'll take it. You ready to take it?
2: Let's go.
1: Yes or no?
2: Let's go. Side
0: I'll
2: by side.
0: It. How many times I'll does he have it. To say it? Side by side. We'll go in and we'll take it together. This is our Congress, the highest levels of the United States government. An Atlantic article. By the way, the FBI director has not only denied what the Atlantic typed about him, he sued them for $250 million. The FBI director, Cash Patel, has sued the Atlantic magazine for $250 million over the article. I noticed that Chris Tren De Aragua Van Hollen didn't mention the $250 million lawsuit against the magazine for publishing these slanderous smears and lies. But Chris Van Hollen doesn't care because he's a Democrat. And when he's done with this, he's going to get back to helping out Iran in any way that he can, as all the Democrats are doing. And again, going back and forth with an FBI friend of mine who said, hey, you know, stop, forget the Democrats undermining the Iran war, the United States undermining the United States, the Iran war, backing up the Ayatollahs in Iran. You know, are they any different from Tokyo Rose, from Axis Sally during World War II? The Axis Sally, of course, the Nazi propagandist lady, Tokyo Rose, the Japanese propagandist lady, the Democrat Party, Barack Obama, they're in the Tokyo Rose camp. I think there's no doubt about that. And, of course, they were thrown into prison forever at the end of World War II. Then, Hanoi Jane, of course, supporting the North Vietnamese and the Viet Cong and the Soviet communists during the Vietnam War. Her father was ashamed of her and embarrassed, humiliated by her. And then Ted Turner married her because, you know, she was exercising a lot. I think it was because she was exercising a lot. One of America's leading capitalists at that time. I'll use a euphemism and say dating one of America's leading communists.
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4: Fast Planning is awarding about $19,000 in community transportation grants to several Fairbanks area organizations. The funding supports projects, including crosswalks, bicycle repair stations, and safety material for students. It's all part of a pilot program. 8 projects were selected from 10 applications requesting more than $26,000 in funding. Friends and family members of a Wasilla pilot who was seriously injured in a fiery plane crash near Kinnick Glacier last week are asking for help. A crowdfunding campaign has been set up to help the family of Matt Punt. The father of 3 remains hospitalized in Seattle with third-degree burns to 60% of his body. Punt was flying to Wasilla May 5th when his small plane crashed and burst into flames on a remote airstrip. His family says it could be months or even years of treatment and rehab. Donations can be made at givesendgo.com. I'm Monica Nelson.
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17: Fairbanks area weather, mostly sunny skies today. Highs maybe the upper 60s, mostly cloudy tonight. Lows down to the lower 40s. And for your Thursday, look for mostly cloudy skies. We expect to see highs right at 60 degrees. Currently downtown, it is 69 degrees.
10: Man.

0: the Democrats, they're the Socialist Workers Party of Germany. I mean, of America. And no, we're the Democratic Socialists of America. Yeah. But they've got a lot of not very bright people that went to all the right schools. KTLA in Los Angeles, California, big TV station there. They got a newsroom and all that stuff. They've got a reporter named Annie Rose Ramos. And she's trying to interview Los Angeles candidate, Xavier Becerra. Xavier Becerra. And this is kind of a great moment because Xavier Becerra, he's running for governor now, California, former member of the House of Representatives, Democrat cabinet official, considered to be the biggest liar in the whole cabinet when he was in the cabinet. And now he's running for governor because Democrats lie and fail up. They lie and fail upward. That's their thing. But listen to this as the Annie Rose Ramos is trying to interview Xavier Becerra, Democrat running for governor, California, former House member, former Democrat cabinet member. And here he is explaining to the reporter what she can ask about. And really, it's just a profile. You're just going to make me look good. You're going to ask me things that make me look strong and powerful and potent. And you probably want to date me like I'm Eric Swalwell and you're a Chinese secret agent. So it went like this.
1: By the way, this is a profile piece. This is not a gotcha piece, right?
2: I think these questions are fair. It's in order to learn about you as a candidate.
1: So long as it's about the profile.
2: I don't know how you define profile, but I'd like to begin the interview.
1: The way I describe profile is you talk about all the things that I've done, things I want to do, and along with some tough questions. But not only tough questions.
0: Yeah, so he's telling her how the interview is going to go. Because this is what the fascists do in a totalitarian regime, authoritarian regimes. The government officials tell the fake newsman. I got to say, I give her credit. Annie Rose Ramos explained she gave the perfect answer. Well, I've got questions here, and she's got a notepad in front of her with questions. And she prepared, maybe with producers beforehand, for the interview. And he's telling her what you're going to talk about and how the interview is going to go. And it's going to be about how great I am. And none of these gotcha questions, none of these harmless. It's not like I'm Republican. You're not going to do that. And she said, well, I've got, and she gave, I thought, a very good answer. Annie Rose Ramos did. Then I didn't watch that to see whether she beat him up in the interview. But when you're a Democrat, this is what you expect. You show up at the Los Angeles station. He's running in California. And you tell the reporter how the interview is going to go and what it's going to be about, and you ask questions. It's a profile, right? It's not some hard-hitting piece with gotcha questions or anything like that. No, absolutely not.
2: These questions are fair. It's in order to learn about you as a candidate.
0: I thought that Annie Rose Ramos was doing just fine, and I give her credit. But the Democrats, they behave as fascists behave because they've grown accustomed to being spoiled brats with the news media giving them tongue baths all over the place and getting in the hot tub with the blue oil so the Democrats can wait around together with each other. Isn't that amazing? But that's typical Democrat stuff, that they'll tell the reporter how the interview is going to go and what they're going to cooperate in and all that good stuff. So listen. Let's go to the next soundbite number 11, because here is Los Angeles again, mayoral candidate. There is a candidate running for mayor there whose name is Nithya, N-I-T-H-Y-A. That's what galaxy is she from? Nithya Raman on a podcast. And listen, a lot of Angelinos, because if you're from Los Angeles, you're an Angelino. And if there's more than one, then you're Angelinos. Right, Angelinos. Nithya Raman, a lot of people live here don't like the way that things are going. And maybe the Democrats aren't moving fast enough to wreck everything. Don't we need more drug-addicted, mentally ill, homeless gang members all over the sidewalks of New York?
3: For a lot of Angelinos, it feels like we are moving in the wrong direction rather than in the right direction. If you feel like the country is moving in the wrong direction, and if you feel like establishment... Democratic politics.
0: Not the city, the
3: is not feeling
0: the country.
3: That urgency to solve those issues or to prevent them from happening. People lose faith in government, and we need to offer it an honest response. Otherwise, people will turn to fascism, to mini Trump, which is who I think Spencer Pratt really represents.
0: Yes, Spencer Pratt, who isn't really a Republican, but he's not, his head is not wedged completely and utterly into his dark and remote location, as is the case with every Democrat in America. And I notice how Nithya Raman changed it. Angelinos, that's people of Los Angeles, she immediately says, oh, well, nationwide, Trump, fascism, mini Trump. He's a mini Trump. And it's, so they're running against Trump. They're mentally ill. Everybody's a fascist. And this was hours after the Democrats gathered in Brooklyn, New York, mobs of Democrats dressed like Middle Eastern terrorists, violently attacking a Jewish synagogue and a Jewish school where the children were fleeing, and they're terrorizing them like the Nazis that they are. So when you're concerned, and there's a sword fight. Errol Flynn was out there. And they're fighting. They're attacking the Jews. You guys, you know, the turn toward fascism, you've already made the turn, okay? You guys attack every synagogue, every Jewish school, every Jew on a college campus. You want Israel to be wiped out from the river to the sea, just like Hamas does and Iran does. I don't think you guys are in a position to call anybody fascist, you goose-stepping, kinky freak shows. Honestly. And this is what they do. They attack the synagogues. They attack the Jewish schools. They attack. I don't know if you guys know what the word fascist means. I'm pretty sure you don't. But I know if you're looking for the rise of fascism in America, you should probably smell yourselves. Because you guys are supporting jihadis who lie on their visa applications to come into the United States. And aren't you a gang of... Yes, you are. Yes, you are. Listen, it is mailbag. So everybody's a fascist. And then, hey, cut to the same people violently attacking the synagogue yesterday while they're... what? Who are the defenders of the faith? And I got to tell you, you people... You people, absolutely ridiculous. I'm embarrassed for all of you. Since you can't be embarrassed for yourselves. Today is mailbag day. Today is mailbag day on the Chris Plant Show. Hump day in the Clinton household in New York or whichever multi-million dollar mansion they're in now. Hump day, that means Hillary has to get out of the house, go find her best girl to hang out with because, you know. And Bill Clinton, then maybe the Energizer, whoever comes over to test his heart, which isn't going very well. But there we have it, the mailbag. Let's go to the mailbag. And Kevin put together the mailbag questions today. Kevin Tober did. And question number one, Phil asks, hi, Chris, you often talk about the big board, hard breaks, running out the clock. Chris, can you tell us more about the behind-the-scenes things that make the show run like a well-lubricated machine? Kind of like a Swiss watch

0: that's been run over by a bulldozer. That's the thing here. What's the role of all the staff? All the staff. I've heard the names, Michael, Jasmine, Kevin, etc. Well, Phil, there is an NPR show, National Panhandler Radio, and they're on for the same amount of time that we're on every day. And they have a staff of 33. 33. Is that Some Things Considered? I think it's called Some Things Considered. They have a staff of 33 people. And I can tell you, Phil, that this show is driven by me and by Michael Piercy, who's sitting across from me in the studio right now. We trade text messages. We have a text thread between me and Michael. We have another text thread, me, Michael, Randy, and Kevin, right? And that's it. And that's it. And Kevin doesn't work here full time, and Randy doesn't work here at all. Randy runs the Chris Plant store, and he's been running the Laura Ingraham store and for a long time, the Tucker Carlson store and all the stores for like that. And Randy's a great friend, and we go out and drink beers and things. In fact, I'll probably ping him this afternoon since it's National Cocktail Day. It's National Cocktail Day today, and might have to call him on that. But we have today on phones, we have Maria Leaf. Maria Leaf is one of our news reporters here at the radio station, the mothership radio station, WMAL in Washington, D.C. And she's not assigned to our show full time. In fact, only Michael Piercy and I are assigned to the show full time. Nobody else is assigned to the show full time. There are no teams of producers. Michael Piercy is the producer of the show and the executive producer of the show because we had to get him a promotion, you know. He's the executive producer and I'm the host of the show. And then we have every day of the week, we have somebody on phones usually, and very often it's Jasmine. And Jasmine is wonderful and we love Jasmine but she's not a full-time staffer, even at the radio station, right? Even at the radio station, much less on this show. So this ain't NPR. And Kevin Tober does some work at the radio station, right? But Kevin is a friend of the show, and he's a great guy and a great American, and he's doing all kinds of wonderful things in his life and his career. And he helps us with the show, and he posts our social media things. In fact, what did Kevin post today? He posted something this morning that he put out there, and we were amused. We enjoyed it because Kevin was listening to the open of the show, and he pulled a quote from me, Kevin Tober did, the Chris Plant logo and a picture of me, and a quote, when they aren't carjacking you and robbing 7-Elevens, Democrats are stealing congressional seats. And Kevin posted that quote from me from hour one of the show today. And Kevin does a great deal of that. And Kevin is wonderful. And he's very generous and charitable because, you know, I don't think we pay him. I know the show doesn't pay him anything. And Kevin helps. But really, Michael, I got to say, Phil, Michael and I put on the show. And now you say the big board. The big board is kind of funny. Is really just a little, what is this computer screen, 17 inches or something. And I have the call screening program on this computer screen, but it's a normal desktop computer screen. In the old studio, we had a big screen on the wall that had the call screening program on it. And it has the names of the people calling in, their locations, where they're calling from, and one line of what they want to say, like Patel should sue Chris Van Hollen for defamation, like that. But really, Phil, there are very few of us. It's me and Michael, and I think Michael's lazy, and Michael thinks I'm lazy. So we put the show together, and we come in, and we meet a little bit before the show, but mostly we're texting back and forth and sharing links to stories and to sound bites and things like that. The big board is the call screening program. The hard breaks, there are moments. We love our sponsors, and when it's time to go to our commercial break, sometimes you absolutely have to start like at 29 minutes and 50 seconds after, and you absolutely must go then. And we can't. If I keep talking, they just cut me off. I'm just cut off, and it goes like that. So that's the hard break. That's what a hard break is. And running out the clock is I'm supposed to stop talking at 29 minutes and 50 seconds after, and I sometimes run over the end because it turns out I'm talkative. But, not a big staff, and And Michael, Jasmine, honestly, today, Maria Leaf. We have Jeff, who's an engineer at the radio station, and sometimes he's answering the phones because we don't have a full-time staff because nobody cares. Nobody cares. And, you know, it's tough. It's a tough world out there in the radio world. And that, isn't that something? Yes, sir. Thank you, Phil. I you know, I could go on and on about that forever, but then I'd start asking for more staff, which I'll never get. I'll never get here anyway. So we have that. And then 2A to Protect USA, Second Amendment to Protect the USA, asks, Chris, we are about the same age, and music you play on your show rekindles some great memories associated with great times. I just bought Chicago Transit Authority, CTA classic album, their first album, for the third time. He bought it. Yeah, all my albums disappeared on me, too. I was wondering if you recall it, your thoughts. Oh, of course, I recall, yeah, growing up in Chicago and CTA, yeah, their first album. Great. And Chicago, I was commenting on Chicago. I was listening to him in the car yesterday or the day before with my best girl. And I said to my best girl, I said, you know, bands are better when they have a brass section, when they have a horn section. And Chicago, of course, had a horn section. And I think that's really cool. I think it's really great. Yeah, I love Chicago, the band Chicago, the singer, just they're one of the great voices. Men used to have great singing voices back then. Now, it's different. It's different, I've got to say. So we've got that. But yeah, certainly great stuff. And I had the album. All my DVDs, or what are they, CDs, have vanished into ether. And then the Apple iTunes made half my music disappear somehow. That's rather frustrating. Might have to buy everything all over again. I don't like that. I have at least two more mailbag questions coming up. You have Chicago there, don't you? Got a little Chicago. See, and I really do think that a brass section, a horn section for a band, an Earth, Wind, and Fire, Chicago, a bunch of bands had horn sections back then. Big band sound. Great stuff. And I think we play some Chicago in our mix, don't we? A great band, great singers, and come on, a brass section, a horn section in your rock band. How cool is that? And they said, yeah, well, we've got a horn section. We don't care if you do or not. As I was walking down the street one day. Great stuff.
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0: One of the great voices in all of rock and roll, and the horn section, just great, great stuff. Let's get back to the mailbag. Blaze, with the Blaze question. If courts are going to be reshaped so certain issues come out the right way politically, then what's the point of pretending courts are independent? I agree with you completely, Blaze. And I've always said I expect judges to rule based on the law and the Constitution. Democrat judges and justices all rule on behalf of the Democrat Party, which has to do with how corrupt they are and what thieves they are, you know, when they're not carjacking you and robbing a 7-Eleven. They're stealing congressional seats. And there it is. So I don't want the courts reshaped to come out with conservative verdicts. I want the courts to respect the law and the Constitution. The Democrat Party, they put judges in that will always decide with the party. And Blaze says, shouldn't journalists be asking politicians whether this turns the judiciary into just another political arm? Well, yes, the most corrupt institution in America, Blaze, is the media. And they're in the hot tub with the Democrats. And yeah, I want the courts to be straight. This came up on our text thread yesterday with Randy and Kevin and Michael, as a matter of fact, because the Democrats, their judges are always doing outrageous things on behalf of the party. And I said, I just want, you know, a judge, Justice Roberts and everybody else to rule in, you know, in favor of the law and the Constitution. And Rock Chick 111, that's coming up.
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3: High-stakes talks between President Trump and Chinese leader Xi Jinping are set to take place tomorrow. The president arrived along with his delegation this morning. His visit comes as the war in Iran continues, and that's significant because China is Iran's biggest trading partner. That close strategic relationship is expected to result in some pointed discussions between Trump and Xi. Residents across the country are feeling the impact of a massive weather pattern. The system is slamming a corridor stretching from Montana to Salt Lake City with rain. NOAA's Storm Prediction Center has issued a level 2 out of 5 risk of severe thunderstorms for much of the area. Moving over to the East Coast, precipitation is set to reach parts of the Mid-Atlantic today, which includes Philadelphia and Washington, D.C. Defamed attorney Alex Murdaugh is being given a new trial for the double murder of his wife and son in South Carolina, Scott Kimbler reports.
4: In a unanimous decision, the state Supreme Court ruled that Alex Murdaugh's trial that landed a double conviction was influenced by the actions of Colleton County Clerk of Courts Becky Hill. The judge ruled Hill had influenced jury members in the 2023 trial. Hill was later convicted on perjury and obstruction charges. While prosecutors prepare to retry the case, Murdaugh will remain in prison, having been convicted of several fraud charges related to his legal practice.
3: Wall Street is closing with stocks mixed. The S&P 500 and NASDAQ both finished at record highs. It comes as traders are still digesting the producer price index released today by the Labor Department, which showed wholesale prices surged 1.4% in April. At the closing bell, the Dow lost 67 points. The S&P 500 gained 43 points to 7,444, and the NASDAQ rose 314 points to 26,402. There's just one game in the NBA playoffs tonight. The Detroit Pistons will host the Cleveland Cavaliers for Game 5 of the Eastern Conference semifinals. That series is tied up 2 games apiece. Last night, the San Antonio Spurs took a 3-game-2 lead over the Minnesota Timberwolves in the Western Conference semifinals. I'm Chris Garagio.
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1: 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Simon says, fail a class, don't care. Okay, now we're getting warmed up.
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4: Fairbanks area weather, mostly sunny skies today. Highs maybe the upper 60s. Mostly cloudy tonight. Lows down to the lower 40s. And for your Thursday, look for mostly cloudy skies. We expect to see highs right at 60 degrees. Currently downtown, it is 70 degrees.

0: Tomorrow, President Trump will arrive in China for a high-stakes summit meeting with President Xi Jinping. Yeah, Trump is there to negotiate big trade deals with China, but I'm a little worried because he thinks Mandarin is the guy who carries around Baby Yoda. So it's going to be tough.
1: Ah, it's the old late-night TV comedians. The Republican presidents are dumb, and Joe Biden is smart. Isn't that amazing? It's good to be a Democrat. Ilhan Omar is smart. AOC is smart. In the media universe, it's amazing. Yes, sir. All Democrats are smarties. And I have two more mailbag questions that I would like to address here. But since this came up on the fly, the Newsweek magazine headline, this is a lot of fun. AOC, Alexandria Ocasio-Cortez, a.k.a. Sandy Cortez at her tree-lined high school. AOC surges to lead in 2028 primary. She's the president. She's the Democrats' going to be their pick for president. And Fang Fang might be the vice president. AOC surges to lead in 2028 primary for first time most accurate pollster. They have one pollster that's the most accurate pollster. Isn't that amazing? A Newsweek magazine, Andrew Stanton, a Democrat, typing on behalf of the party. Representative Alexandria Ocasio-Cortez surged to first place in the latest 2028 Democratic presidential primary poll. Sure, by Atlas Intel, the first to show the New York progressive leading her potential rivals. I think that's great. Democrat Party should run Fang Fang and AOC and maybe Xi Jinping. Just amazing stuff. The 2028 presidential field is coming into view with candidates potentially announcing their campaigns as early as 2027 after the midterms. On the Democratic side, prospective candidates are already testing their messages and heating. It's amazing. It's just the primary states, they're all flying there to build up their name recognition and make inroads with voters. They should steal things from other people and then give it to the people they want to vote for them, you know, at gunpoint, as usual. The new poll suggests Alexandria Ocasio-Cortez has sizable support among Democrat voters, though other polls have not so far shown her with a lead. Just amazing stuff. So AOC is the leading Democrat, according to this pollster, at least, at this moment in history. Aren't they amazing? Yes, they are. Mm-mm-mm. Yes, sir. All right, now let's get back to the I'll try to be rapid. Rock Chick 111. That reminds me. Is that Rock Chick the third? It's like I. But Ilhan Omar thinks that it's 111 because she thought it was World War 11. Remember, she was reading her idiot teleprompter. It's teleprompters for idiots. Isn't that amazing? And it's a World War 11 out there.
2: World War 11.
1: There you go. She should be catapulted into the ocean, deported and catapulted into the ocean. But isn't that amazing? Rock Chick 111 asked, "Hi, Chris. If you were a superhero, who would you be?" Now, I think the perfect arrogant answer would be what? What would it be, Michael? Oh, I'd be me. I'd be me. What do you mean? But you're not a superhero. I know. But there aren't superheroes aren't actually real. I'm real. The thing. If you're a superhero, Michael Piercy and I talked about this morning because it's a fun question from Rock Chick 111. If you're a superhero, would you be? And, Spider-Man is fun and cool. You swing around and the thing shoots out of your wrist and swing from building to building, and that's fun. And you're wearing your underwears and you're flying from building to building in New York and in Washington, not as many tall buildings to fly from with your spider web thing. But fun. Spider-Man is fun. But I got to say, being a traditionalist and kind of ordinary next-door neighbor kind of guy, I settled on Superman because, you know, you still get to fly around in your underpants, but you're Superman. You can fly. You're faster than a speeding bullet. Come on. you fight for truth, justice, and the American way. You're bulletproof. And when you're me, that comes in handy because Democrats, you know, a lot of mental Democrats out there, they shouldn't be allowed to own guns. Most of them aren't, actually, because so many of them are felons already. But isn't that amazing? I got to say, I don't want to be boring, Rock Chick 111, but Superman has, and he's the, you know, I got to say, when I was a kid, I was all about Superman and you know, the Spider-Man thing came along fun. Fun Batman, always fun, but he doesn't even have any superpowers. He's just a rich guy, you know, and his parents made all the money. They lived in stately Wayne Manor, got the Batpole, Batmobile, all that stuff. Got Batgirl. Got Batgirl. That's pretty good. Chris, there's Supergirl, too. Yeah, I got to say, it's a boring answer, and I apologize, but I think it's the best answer. Because, you know, and in the movie, he flew around the Earth so fast many times that he changed the rotation of the Earth and changed the passage of time. Because, you know, Lex Luthor was going to blow up California along the San Andreas Fault and knock it into the ocean. And then he would own all the new oceanfront property in Nevada and stuff. That was fun. But Superman fixed that. It's boring, but I think Superman. Flying, faster than a speeding bullet, truth, justice, the American way. Have they gotten rid of the American way and their slogan? No, did they? They really did, didn't they? The comic book people with Superman, if I were Superman, I'd go destroy their building. I'd go, there'd be rubble by the close of business today. Yeah, and who's that, Marvel Comics? That's DC Comics. And they changed the slogan, truth, justice, and the American way. And they took away the American way. It's no longer truth, justice, and the American way. Now it's just truth and justice, which is the American way. But clearly lefties took over at DC Comics. And they're like, no, not the American way. We can't have that. We're going to go firebomb some Jews now. We'll be back after dinner. You know, Democrats. Mental. Yeah, I think boring, but I still think it's the best. He was the best flyer. You know, Superman can fly just through the sky with his cape and stuff. Spider-Man has to swing from thing to thing, you know. And a Batman just drives around and punches people and says kapow and stuff like that. Superman, much tougher. Much tougher. But there should be, and I know there are like 20 more superheroes. But they're not the OG. You know, the OG, the original gangster, is definitely Superman, going way back. Batman goes way back, too, to black and white movies and things like that. But still, he can't fly, and he's not bulletproof. I like flying. I really do like flying. And maybe that's part of it, is that, you know, I got to fly an F-16 one day. I got to fly an F-18. I've got to jump out of airplanes and skydive three times, tandem jumps, nothing too big, but fun. My best girl wanted to jump out of an airplane when we were on vacation in Utah and stuff. But honestly, if I could just run down

0: the air and were there dark moments when you considered an entirely different line of work? Anyway, welcome back, he says. That's great. 2009. Well, thank you very much for the welcome back. That's great. Well, Chris in Alexandria, I was working only WMAL, the mothership station in Washington, D.C. at the time. And at that time, when I've been coming to the same studio every day for about 20 years, weekdays for about 20 years. When I started here, it was an ABC station. It was owned by ABC, the ABC network, and an ABC news station. And believe it or not, and I was doing the radio show. And then ABC sold their last radio stations. They only owned about 8 radio stations by that time. And they sold them all to a company called Citadel. And Citadel was run by a guy named Fareed Suleiman. Fareed Suleiman. And he flew around in the corporate jet and spent a lot of time in limousines and didn't go very well. And they weren't making money, Fareed Suleiman and Citadel. And not just the ABC stations, but a lot of other stations, too. And so he decided that he had a great idea. He was going to get rid of every morning show, 9 a.m. to noon show across the country at all their stations, fire all the hosts, fire all the Michael Pierce's, the producers, and the board operators. Fire just start at 3-4 people at each radio station. How great is this? Fareed Suleiman thought. And you know what we're going to do? We're going to replace it with another radio show hosted by MSNBC morning hosts, right? Joe Scarborough and Mika Brzezinski. And he said, this will be a great idea. We'll pay them millions of dollars to do a show that everyone despises, everyone hates, these left-wing frauds and liars, Joe and Mika and all that stuff.
1: Mika, you've got a mind meld with some people in North Korea.
0: And Fareed Suleiman and the Citadel Corporation decided they'd cancel all these shows and they would put Joe and Mika on. And Joe and Mika lied about it so much. It was such a lie. The whole thing was a fascist lie. They would, during the commercial breaks on their ridiculous TV show, they would sit there on the set and blather at each other for 3 minutes while they were in commercial. And then some poor producer in New York had to cobble that together. And they pretended that was 1 hour of talk radio. And it was a demonstration of mental illness and of criminality is what it was. And then they finished their stupid TV show. And in order to be paid millions of dollars by Fareed Suleiman and Citadel, they would do 1 hour sitting at their desk, but really just like 40 minutes, and then have somebody cut it up. And they called it a 2-hour radio show. And it was a catastrophe. And I believe here in the building, there's still a stack of emails that was sent to this radio station by listeners. And it's, if you're standing next to it, it's about knee high. It's about a knee high stack of emails of people saying, what have you done? And honestly, I went to, and all the salespeople were fleeing and leaving the station. And I was going to a going away party for one of the saleswomen, one of the top saleswomen, and at Clyde's bar restaurant near the radio station. And that was, now I left and I said, the guy that fired me, didn't really want to fire me, is still here. He's still the big boss here. And I just was talking to him in the hallway yesterday, and we're friends and everything's great. And, you know, we were friends the whole time. It wasn't his idea to fire me. When he fired me, he said, I wish I could say it was because of bad ratings. He said, I said, well, sorry. I'm sorry. But it was Jeff Bowden at the going away party for a top saleswoman. And he said, hey, when I saw him at the thing, he said, hey, would you think about coming back? And I said, yeah, well, what are you talking about? I'm going to Santa Barbara for a month. I'm going to go ride my bike. But I have a cell phone. You can call me. And he did. And he said, look, it took about 6 months before the catastrophe that Fareed Suleiman created it just came down in ashes, we all fall down. And I think I was gone for about 6 months, wasn't I? 4 months, 6 months. I think it might have been 6 months. And I went to Santa Barbara for a month and rode my bike around. I did stuff. I had a nice time. And then came back, and so there were people protesting in front of the radio station with signs. And the station knew it because the ratings went from really good to through the floor. And Joe Scarborough and Mika Brzezinski, it was terrible. the whole thing. The show, it wasn't a radio show. It certainly wasn't a conservative talk radio show.

0: talk radio show of any kind. Fareed Suleiman made a horrible, disastrous mistake. Citadel made a disastrous mistake. And then, so it went from ABC ownership to Citadel. And then it was taken over again by Cumulus, and Citadel sold to Cumulus, and they own the company now. And now I'm syndicated on 200,000 radio stations throughout the galaxy. And I'm still on the same floor. We moved studios across the hall because it's a new studio, but that's it. But yeah, that's what happened. I got fired, and then I got hired back.
1: I understand the hypocrisy you talk about, and I'm probably guilty of it.
0: Yeah, that's, yeah. You got a mind meld with some people in North Korea, so that's good. Yeah, it was, and were there any dark moments when I considered an entirely different line of work? I had thought about, you know, going back to selling arms in Africa, which when I left CNN was one of the things that I looked at doing. But, you know what? I kind of thought right away that Joe Scarborough and Mika Brzezinski would fail, and that I would come back and do radio. Truth be told, that's actually true. I did. I thought, well, that's not going to work. No, I wanted to stay in radio because I learned that radio is great fun and I like it a lot. I like it a lot. Now, Mother's Day. And that's our mailbag. That's our mailbag. Thank you, everybody. Mother's Day is one of the most beautiful moments of the year, of course. You share life-changing news on Mother's Day, don't you, at the dinner table? Maybe you've seen it before. Family gathered around the table. Someone stands up and says, next year, everyone, there's going to be a brand new mom in our family, a brand new mom at the table. You know, there's nothing like it, of course. But for some women, Mother's Day feels very different. Instead of celebrating, they're carrying something of a secret. Maybe afraid, unsure, feeling all alone. That's why preborn exists. When a woman sees her baby on an ultrasound and hears the tiny heartbeat coming from the little person growing inside of her, it very often doubles the chance that she will choose life and raise a successful human being, launching them into the world. 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Yes, sir. Yeah, yeah. Mailbag, fun mailbag today. There's more, too. I have the crazy one, by the handwritten note, but I don't think I can get to that. It's only a three-hour show.
1: I'm highly uncomfortable with this. 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

0: I'm gonna go home. I'm gonna look for Chicago music now that that came up. Yeah, but all my CDs, it's a tragedy, kind of vanished. And we've still got a lot of amazing stuff to share with you. I got New York Communist Mayor Zohran Kwame Mamdani, who is lying about what a great job he's doing. And, of course, the communists, Bernie Sanders, one of his volunteers, shot Congressman Steve Scalise, a campaign volunteer for Bernie Sanders. Coming up.
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1: Friends and family members of a Wasilla pilot who was seriously injured in a fiery plane crash near Kinnick Glacier last week are asking for help. A crowdfunding campaign has been set up to help the family of Matt Punt, the father of three, remains hospitalized in Seattle. Donations can be made on the website GiveSendGo. State lawmakers considering exempting some Native village corporations from public financial disclosure requirements. A Senate committee approved an amendment limiting reporting rules to corporations that had at least 500 shareholders when they were created. Current law requires corporations with at least $500 and $1 million in assets to file public financial records. The bill now advances toward a possible vote by the full Alaska Senate. And Matsu music teachers being named the 2027 Alaska Teacher of the Year. Colony High School Band Director Dr. Burton was awarded the honor during a school pep rally. He's been teaching at Colony since 2004. I'm Monica Nelson.
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11: Fairbanks area weather, mostly sunny skies today. Highs maybe the upper 60s, mostly cloudy tonight. Lows down to the lower 40s. And for your Thursday, look for mostly cloudy skies. We expect to see highs right at 60 degrees. Currently downtown, it is 71 degrees.

0: yes. All right, let us go because we've got we got all these things going on. You know, we've got Maria Leaf on phones today, journalist extraordinaire, Team America, and on phones today because you know this ain't NPR, but we've got all that going. Yes, sir. Let's go because we've been talking about the band Chicago and playing some Chicago music, and it was in the mailbag today. We got a related call. Let's go to Chris calling from Loudoun County, Virginia. Christopher, you are on the Chris Plant Show.
1: Hey, Chris. You're Chris. I'm Bruce, but no worries.
0: Oh, you're Bruce. It says Chris right here on the big board. I apologize. We're pointing at Maria Leaf now.
1: That's okay. No worries. Hey, listen, I'm a transplant in Chicago. It's been many, many years, and now you got me wanting either a Chicago hot dog, an Italian beef wet, or a deep dish Chicago style pizza.
0: Tell you the Italian beef.
1: I gotta try to find one of those.
0: You can find an Uno's pizza around every place. I think, but I got to tell you, Chicago dog and Chicago dogs are special. And they're hard to find. They're outside of Chicago. You really don't find Chicago dogs. Used to be a great Chicago dog place on Capitol Hill in a row house in the basement. And I used to go there from time to time. But it's gone. And I don't know. You know, and Michael Piercy said there's a place called Haut Dog, Haute Dog, in Arlington, Virginia. And they claim to have a Chicago dog. Is that right, Michael? They claim to have a Chicago dog, but I don't believe it till I see it, right? Because Chicago dogs are unique. They're special, and they're delicious.
1: They got to have the bright green relish, otherwise it's not real. There was a guy in Leesburg, and he had a trailer in Belmont in Loudoun County called Windy City Red Hot.
0: He was right? From
1: Chicago. He had it all. He had it down pat.
0: You got to bring them in. You got to bring the dogs in from Chicago. Because Chicago dogs are special. And I don't, in D.C., I don't see a place and say, oh, I'm going to go get a hot dog. But when I'm in Chicago, I make a point of getting a Chicago dog when I'm there.
1: I just got an idea. I'm going to try and compete with Shyster's Red Hots and open up a little stand in D.C.
0: Well, I tell you, you call back when you do, and I'll be there 3 days a week. Because I gotta tell you, sometimes I go to the grocery store. I don't do it all very often, but I'll get the really good hot dogs that are like links, and they're all linked together. And who does one of the nice companies? But they're real, you know, nice all beef hot dogs, and they're all linked together with natural skin, as they used to call it. And every now and then, I'll go get some of those, and I'll just get one a pack, and it's for myself. And I will bring it home, and boil up some water. And cook those and dice some white onion and get some nice yellow mustard and it's great. And I don't even use hot dog because they're kind of big hot dogs. I get like a hoagie roll for those big link sausage hot dogs. And I'll make some of those for myself because it's as close as I can get around here to a Chicago dog.
1: Yeah. There you go. Don't forget the celery salt, man. Don't forget the celery salt.
0: And the celery salt, too. And I'm trying to, I don't even know who it is, but I know it when I see it in the grocery store. I'm like, I got to get me some hot dogs because every now and then I just need good hot dogs. Most hot dogs aren't great. They're not as good as Chicago dogs. But every now and then, you know, Boar's Head, get some Boar's Head hot dogs. You know, they're good. They're good old fashioned. They're really like hot dog sausages, you know?
1: Yeah. Well, maybe your Chicago, maybe your WLS guys will call us and tell us what's going on, where we can find them.
0: Hey, yeah.
1: Maybe they'll send us some. Maybe they'll send us some.
0: I talked to the WLS guys this morning. Every Wednesday morning, I do a hit, as they say, with the WLS morning guys. They're just great fun. I'll hit them up for the hot dogs. And we're talking about doing another politics and a pint in Chicago also. But I think we're in the early stages. Got to get that done this summer. Good stuff. I got to tell you, Bruce, even though it says Chris on the board.
1: no, mate. Thanks for taking my call. It was great to talk to you. I love your show. Listen to

0: it all the time. All the best to you and your best girl.
1: Well, thank you very kindly. That's wonderful. Yeah. Thanks. Thanks, Bruce. That's big fun. Good stuff. Good stuff. Yeah, Chicago dogs. And you can get, the Boar's Head makes pretty good ones. And there's another one, too. I can't remember who it is. But I know it when I see it. And every now and then I got to make, but I don't just want, like a Hebrew National or an Oscar Mayer or something like that. I want something serious. You know, I'm kind of old school. Yes, sir. Okay. Let us, Michael, we have so many things. Oh, we have the James Comey, big, fat James Comey, liar, pants on fire. His pants are on fire all over the place. He was FBI director. He was a frothy anti-Trump zealot, an extremist who, even before President Trump was elected the first time, James Comey, FBI director, was out to get Trump. And that's not some kind of, paranoid hyperbole. There's video, there's audio of him talking about how Trump must be denied the White House. And he dedicated all of his energies as a government official at the FBI and as a private citizen with the credentials of being former FBI director and so on. He dedicated all of his efforts and energies to defeating President Trump. And boy, to say he's got Trump derangement syndrome, he might have invented it. He might be the founder of Trump derangement syndrome. And he was so going after Trump from the very beginning that it was plain for everyone to see. But James Comey, he went on with his friends on MS-13 because, they're birds of a feather and all that stuff. And James Comey, a frothy Trump derangement syndrome abuser of FBI power, targeting the political enemies of the Democrat Party, abusing the power that he had at every turn. James Comey with MS-13. It was actually day before yesterday on Monday. We didn't get to it yesterday. And he's the victim here because now, having abused the FBI and the federal government and the Department of Justice to target the political enemies of Barack Hussein Obama and Joe Biden and the Democrat Party, now they do what the Soviet Union always did, and they accuse you of abusing the power to get them. Of course, there was nothing to hold Trump accountable for. They made everything up, Russian collusion and all this other, these fabrications, right? Whereas they abused their power and now trying to hold abusers of government authority accountable for abusing their power. That's now where the Democrats cross, draw the line. They say, you can't cross this. You can't hold government officials accountable for abusing their power. No, we just used our political power to target the enemies of the party. And that's what that's all about. James Comey with his MS-13 friends night before last.
2: Donald Trump has a bottomless desire to gain revenge against those who've criticized him. And I'm not going to stop criticizing him because I think that's required if you care
1: fascist,
2: about America.
1: Hitler, 86, Comey. That means kill him. I know I don't really mean he should be killed. That's just his hyperbole. He just found it on the, somebody else put it there on the seashore. And, Comey the Commie sells seashells by the seashore that he arranges. Isn't he amazing? Yeah, and Trump has a bottomless desire for revenge. Now, people who believe in the rule of law would call it accountability and think that your KGB-style abuses, he signed on to the FISA court documents to spy on, to abuse power, to spy on Trump and George Papadopoulos and everybody around Trump. They have the two-hop rule. So anybody that Trump talks to on the phone or by email or in text message, and then anybody that they talk to, that's the two-hop rule. And Comey lied like a criminal from the Soviet communist days to the FISA court four times to get warrants to spy on the political enemies of the Democrat Party, which was part of a broader effort to undermine them. Comey used Hillary Clinton's opposition research, which she knew was communist propaganda, and he used it and lied to the FISA courts to get warrants to spy on the political enemies of the Democrat Party. You should probably, I don't want to say you should go to prison, although you probably should, after a fair trial and after you've been found guilty by a jury of somebody's peers, and you know, you abused the power of the FISA courts. You knew that Hillary Clinton's opposition research was being misrepresented as legitimate intelligence. It was part of a macro lie by a criminal cabal. And James Comey was one of the leaders of the cabal. And why were you targeting President Trump? Well, he had come down the escalator. He had announced he was running for president. And we don't like him. So you became, and then they call everybody else fascists, right? Aren't they amazing? You may remember James Comey back January 21st of 2021. Now, what happened? What happened then? That was the day after Joe Biden was inaugurated, right? Joe Biden won with a record number of votes in the history of the United States of America. And nobody raises an eyebrow at this, that millions more votes for Joe Biden than Democrats provided for Barack Hussein Obama, the first black president, the first terrorist president that Democrats love, the first Hussein president. And Democrats didn't show out numbers for Barack Obama. They had two opportunities to do that. And he got lots of votes, and he won both times. But he didn't get nearly as many votes as Joe Biden did. And then, you know, Hillary Clinton in 2016, they didn't show up. The Democrats didn't show up for the first woman president. They didn't show up for the first black president in the same way that they showed up for Joe Biden. Millions more votes for Joe Biden, and that's just fine. But here is James Comey. The day after Joe Biden was inaugurated, January 21st of 2021. And what did James Comey want the day? Now, so President Trump is leaving the presidency, and inauguration day, the day before, Joe Biden is coming in. And here is the abuser of power who lied to the FISA courts, who used Hillary Clinton's opposition research, lying that it was legitimate intelligence, knowing all the while that it was not. He should be waterboarded and probably dragged behind a pickup truck or something.
3: Convict him, bar him from future service, have the prosecutors, the local prosecutors in New York, pursue him for the fraudster that he was before he ever became president, lock him up for the garden variety frauds he did there, but don't give him that center stage, that dominant role in our national life, just down the street where Joe Biden is trying to heal this nation.
1: Joe Biden is trying to heal this nation. He couldn't heal the corns on his feet. He couldn't heal the, honestly, he's going to heal the nation. He doesn't know what year it is. He doesn't know what state he's in or if he's in a state. By the way, did I mention, I think I mentioned, but only in passing, that Washington, D.C. has the highest average income of any state or district in the United States of America. Washington, D.C., what is it, $102,000 a year average? And it's like 80-something thousand a year for a household, average household income. Washington, D.C., highest average household income because, you know, it's like, well, why did Willie Sutton say rob the banks? It's where the money is, right? It's where the money is. And Washington, D.C. is about robbing banks. It's where the money is. And the Democrats are all Willie Sutton. And I got to say, James Comey is Willie Sutton, too. He's trying to steal our democracy. And then they recruited penitentiary face Brennan, Communist Party voting CIA director, thanks to Barack Obama. And just amazing, amazing stuff, these people. And Comey is out there again. And our fake news media, they never even think about pushing back and saying, well, wait a minute. FBI Director James Comey, didn't you lie to the FISA courts repeatedly? And didn't you know that Hillary Clinton's opposition research wasn't some dossier of intelligence? Didn't you lie to the FISA courts five times to spy on the Trump people and his inner circle and all the people around him? Wasn't that you, James Comey, leading the Third World Soviet charge on that? And no, they nod and smile and say, can we have sex in the green room after? Is basically the Democrat. It's good to be a Democrat. It is. Yes, sir. Crazy man, crazy. You know, I used to believe that a mattress was just kind of a piece of furniture, right? Until Ghost Bed sent me one of their mattresses to try. They bring mattresses into the 21st century at long last because Ghost Bed doesn't build mattresses like it's just a piece of furniture. They build engineered sleep systems. These are beds that are designed to help with physical relief and recovery. It's not all about the way they look in the showroom. It's not fluff, you know. Your body should be healing while you're asleep, not fighting for comfort and flailing about. I noticed the difference right away. So if you're waking up, you're stiff, you're tossing and turning, you're sleeping all hot, even reaching for pain pills before you even go to bed, hoping tonight will somehow be different. 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Yes, sir. Isn't that great? 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Let's get in everything we can get in. These Democrats. What's the matter with these people?
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0: Yes, sir. Now, the Democrat Party, very, very unwell. Violent, criminally insane. An amazing story. My best girl pointed this out to me yesterday, actually. Out of the state of Washington. State of Washington. Delta Camshaft is a corporation. They make camshafts, you know, for engines. Delta Camshaft in Tacoma, Washington is the largest custom camshaft regrinding company in America. Is moving out of Tacoma, Washington after 48 years in the state, 48 years in Washington. The owner, John Bodwell, told me, "I've decided I can no longer compete with the political doom that's come through town. The building is currently actively on the market as I set my sights on Mesa, Arizona." Listen to this. "Crime, graffiti, taxes, fees going up. Got me on the run. Well over 1 million camshafts to hand pack into boxes for the move, then unload at the new facility, and 4 machines that weigh around 7 tons each. The move alone will cost well over $100,000. Sadly, worth every penny. Because the Democrats give you crime. Nothing says ghetto like graffiti all over the place, right? That's one of their things, too. Oh, graffiti, they're so open-minded. And the crime and the fees and the taxes. So this company owner is fleeing the state of Washington and going to Arizona to get away from the lunatics. The lunatics. Also, do you see, I it's hard to get to Kwame, to the mayor of New York, to Mom Donnie. He was dancing around on a rooftop like it was the Breakfast Club or something, talking about how he has reduced the budget deficit in New York City to nothing. And it's, of course, a giant lie because he's a lie in Sacagawea. But when he posted this video of him dancing on a rooftop like a schoolgirl, of course, Bernie Sanders jumped in to defend him. Uh-oh, I've run out the clock. See what happened there? I did just like the mailbag question. I'm going to blame Michael for this one. I blame him. He's going to take the fall. Going to take the fall. Well, thank you for being with us today on this hump day, on this mailbag day. Yeah, the mayor of New York says he reduced the budget deficit to nothing. It's a lie, and he's not following through on any of his. And he got a $4 billion bailout from the state.
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2: It's a high-stakes meeting between President Trump and Chinese leader Xi Jinping. The president arrived in Beijing along with his delegation early this morning. NBC's Janice Mackey Frere reports Trump and Xi have different objectives.
3: President Trump is looking for big Chinese purchases of American goods like aircraft, energy, and agriculture. More than a dozen CEOs have joined him for this trip. For Xi Jinping, the priority is stability to manage tensions with the U.S.
2: Trump's visit comes as the war in Iran continues, and that is significant because China is Iran's biggest trading partner. Defamed attorney Alex Murdoch has been given a new trial for the double murder of his wife and son in South Carolina.
4: In a unanimous decision, the state Supreme Court ruled that Alex Murdoch's trial that landed a double conviction was influenced by the actions of Colleton County Clerk of Courts Becky Hill. The judge ruled Hill had influenced jury members in the 2023 trial. Hill was later convicted on perjury and obstruction charges. While prosecutors prepare to retry the case, Murdoch will remain in prison, having been convicted of several fraud charges related to his legal practice. I'm Scott Kimbler.
2: Vice President J.D. Vance doesn't believe President Trump wants a televised contest to determine who will succeed him as his apprentice. Vance jokingly made the remark after he was asked about Trump recently polling a live audience as to whether Vance or Marco Rubio should be the Republican nominee for the 2028 presidential ticket. He added that he and Secretary of State Rubio are dear friends and are both focused on their current jobs. Meantime, the Senate's confirming Kevin Warsh as the next chair of the Federal Reserve. Today's vote was 54-45, with every Republican voting in favor. Senator John Fetterman of Pennsylvania is the only Democrat to vote for Warsh. In terms of Senate history, it was the most partisan vote for a Fed chair nominee. Current Fed chair Jerome Powell's term expires Friday. I'm Jim Roop.
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1: Fairbanks area weather. Tonight, we expect to see mostly cloudy skies. Overnight lows will be in the lower 40s. Thursday, looking like a mostly cloudy day. Highs of 60. Thursday night, mostly cloudy, lower 40s. And Friday, partly sunny. Highs back up to 60 degrees again.
2: Currently downtown, it is 69 degrees.

0: Did you miss me? Did you miss me? Did you miss me? Chris Kroc in for Jesse Kelly. This is the Jesse Kelly Show. Well, it's quite a contrast with President Trump visiting China today. When former President Hussein Obama visited China, he was forced to exit off the, pardon it, but this is what it's called, the ass of Air Force One, because they didn't even have stairs for him in China. Trump just got this treatment today. Waving American, every other flag the women were waving were American and Chinese. All right. So one steps out of the ass, the other one comes and has stairs. There you go. All right. That's a little preview of what's going on there. Then we have a young man who, last time I checked, was 15. He could be 16. He is in the Dallas-Fort Worth area where I am. He was in school one day when he looked over in the middle of the school day during the lunch hour and saw a booth that had a massive sign out that said Islam. And then he saw Islamic adults, four of them, passing out inside of the school in the middle of the day during the lunch hour while the principal and vice principal were looking on, according to him and a couple other students who I've talked to directly, as a professional Muslim proselytizing group called Why Islam was passing out Qurans, hijabs, and understanding Sharia pamphlets. He couldn't believe it. He decided to walk up and ask them what's going on. One of the ladies there told him eventually, he's a Christian young man, and said, you don't need Jesus. On the back of the Qurans they were passing out, they had a sign or a card on the back of the Qurans. It was how to pray to receive Muhammad and become a Muslim. That was actually being passed out in a high school, public high school, in suburban Dallas, Fort Worth. The young man was called to testify in front of Congress today. And I'm going to play two pieces of it. I know the young man. I've had him on my podcast and have done some stuff with them local in the area. And when I first saw his post on social media, I literally thought it was fake. Because he's standing there holding up a Quran and a Why Islam bag and understanding Sharia pamphlet. And it's like, there's no way this happened. It did. It did. And unbelievably, the principal there, who the students report was looking on as it was happening, Allah approving it, has not been fired. It's unbelievable. Let me play audio of him testifying today, this afternoon, in front of Congress.
1: Handing out materials that present Sharia favorably to minors during the school day without parental approval risks normalizing and ideas that undermine the very principles our public schools are supposed to uphold. This is not neutral education. It is ideological promotion under the guise of diversity and inclusion. The contrast with my own club could not be clearer. While the Republican Student Club faced denial, censorship, post-removal, and hostile oversight, an outside organization was given easy access to distribute Sharia-related materials directly to students. Administrators not only allowed it, they actively promoted Islamic events. The principal has enthusiastically participated.
0: Yeah, the same principal 1 year earlier on what is called World Hijab Day was wearing a hijab and put this out on her social media, principal social media channel, and said she loved it. 1 year later, she then is accused of allowing professional adult Islamic proselytizers to come into the school. Here he is with another piece, another quotation to share from his speaking today in front of the Congress, congressional hearing.
1: On February 2nd, I was leaving a meeting and was walking to the cafeteria for lunch, and I saw a large booth labeled Islam set up in the school. Four adult women from the organization Why Islam were there. I was confused and did not want to give it attention, but after discussing it with my friends, we decided to approach the booth. I had a discussion with the women, one in particular who they kept referring me to because she knew most of the theological questions. As we tried to understand their goal, I looked over and saw multiple pamphlets spread out, one of which was explicitly titled Understanding Sharia. This was very concerning to me and other students. They were also making Qurans available that include a Shahada card on the last page instructing students how to convert. Quote, to become a Muslim, one needs to make the following declaration. I bear witness that there is no God worthy of worship except God, and I bear witness that Muhammad is the messenger of God. This openly occurred during lunch with administrators present who did nothing to intervene. The dangers of allowing Sharia to be promoted in public schools are real and immediate.
0: This is your curriculum in that high school. And it's not just that. There are aggressive efforts to proselytize and convert children in that school district. In a middle school, a woman pulled her eighth grader out because he was becoming a Muslim, because the Muslim student, via his parents, was literally putting the press on him to convert him, handing him Qurans in the middle of class. So you're not there to study and learn curriculum. You're there to become a Muslim. That is the message from that school district, and you would never think it in suburban Texas, but it's happening. Jamie Raskin, the dunce, then decided to go after and attack this 16-year-old or 15-year-old boy, Andrew Colvett from, Charlie Kirk's group. I can't think of it now. Hello. Turning Point. Thank you. I had a blank. From Turning Point USA, Andrew Colvett said he's 16, but I know him, and I think he's still 15 unless he turned. But here's the thing. You have Jamie Raskin attacking him and going after him, a 16-year-old or 15-year-old boy. Here we go.
2: Witchcraft trials, Inquisition, Holy Crusades. America proclaimed the separation of church and state. What Thomas Jefferson described in his famous letter to the Danbury Baptists as a wall of separation.
1: That was a letter, not a law.
2: Okay, so your position is that America is a theocracy?
1: You didn't let me finish my original statement, and I understand you have limited time, but what I was going to say is I'm not suggesting we need to go back to anything that's in writing, but what I am saying is we need to acknowledge.
2: Well, I think we should go back to something in writing. I think we should go back to the First Amendment.
1: Oh, yes, the Constitution.
2: Yes.
1: Obviously, but what I'm saying is that, you know, how I said original colonies were requiring declaration of faith to run for office. I'm not saying we have.
2: That's why we have a First Amendment.
1: But what I'm saying is that we do.
2: That's precisely why Jefferson wrote it.
1: We do need to acknowledge our Christian heritage in America. That's what I'm trying to.
2: You can acknowledge whatever heritage you want, but you can't impose an establishment of religion on other people. That's the
1: greatness. I'm not suggesting that at all. I'm just saying we need to acknowledge our heritage. That's what I'm saying.
2: Hey, well, everybody can acknowledge their own heritage. Do you agree with that?
1: American heritage, not just any heritage, is what I'm saying.
2: Oh, you don't think that you're allowed to acknowledge your Christian heritage or your Jewish heritage or your Muslim heritage?
1: I'm saying you members of Congress need to acknowledge American heritage.
0: Amen. He's a good kid. Let me tell you something. And on Monday night, I will be with him, his dad, and others, continuing to fight what's going on in that district. And then Tuesday, by the way, people have been telling me for weeks, since this has come out for several weeks, you guys should pass out Bibles since they're passing out Qurans in the school. And we're actually going to do that next week, believe it or not, at that school. But let me tell you this. Jamie Raskin said something in there that was a massive hole wide open to drive a truck through. The young man, of course, did a great job being 15, 16 years of age. But Jamie Raskin talked about imposing an establishment of religion. The only entity who is pushing and imposing an establishment of religion in our schools or in our country are the Islamists. They are the people inside of that school converting children and being allowed access into that school. And it's happening all over that district. I'm sure it's happening all over schools all over America where it's possible. So if anyone, Jamie Raskin, is imposing an establishment of religion, it is indeed the Muslim folks who are put into that school and are pushing to try to convert our children. That's who's trying to impose an establishment of religion, the entity that you refuse to call out because of your political

0: They're here to kill us all.
1: Tommy Tuberville talking about Islamists. You think about, and he says, living off the fat of this land, etc. That's exactly what the brothers Tsarnaev did. You remember Dzhokhar Tsarnaev and his brother, the terrorists, the Boston bombers? They lived off the fat of our land. We allowed them to come in. We gave them everything. We gave them free food. We gave them free rent, all the subsidies they could get their hands on. And what did they do? They tried to murder as many of us as possible. Now, next, I'm going to share something with you that's very important. You know, I read the brutal report that came out yesterday, Daily Mail, CNN, etc., on the October 7th terror attack report. It's so important that you hear what the president and founder of CARE, Nihad Awad, said right after October 7th. And then you're also going to hear from Zohran Mamdani's intern what she says about jihad. All that next. It's Chris Kroc in for Jesse Kelly. This is The Jesse Kelly Show.
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2: Teacher Lauren Johnson returned all the graded essays but one. 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

0: Foxtrot. And for Jesse Kelly, this is the Jesse Kelly Show. My socials, if you want to check me out. 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And then YouTube and Rumble podcast are at Kroc Talk, K-R-O-K-T-A-L-K. So we heard about the Islamization of schools, public schools, in a congressional hearing. And it's important to know a couple of things. And yesterday we had this big report that came out, and I read the entire thing. And it was important for me on my podcast yesterday to read the details, the hard, horrifying, disgusting, satanic detail. I mean, radical Islam and Hamas, and CARE is the front for the Muslim Brotherhood and for Hamas in America. You'll hear why, for example, what its founder said and president said after, right after October 7th in a public venue. It's unbelievable. But it's important to first just give you some details of what the Hamas terrorists did. And I won't go through all the intimate details, but it's horrifying and it's disgusting. It's like a grown, it's like a little satanic child in a grown man's body, because they dehumanize women. The beautiful women, after they kill them, they shoot them in the face to make them ugly in death. They put vile household items into their genitals and leave them there. I won't go into too many details, but it is disgusting, wicked, and evil. And people that don't see or believe in evil have to hear this, because it is right there in your face. And you know what? I mentioned this yesterday on my podcast. I mentioned we just put a man not to death, but we're now going to put him in the ground in North Texas. And this national story that everybody's seen, little 7-year-old Athena Strand, a 67-pound young lady, young girl, 7-year-old girl, who was abducted, violated, sexually assaulted, and murdered by a wicked, sick FedEx driver. And we just voted in this state to put that man in the ground. And that is the exact kind of thing, the wickedness and evil. But this is for a false religion, the Islamists. And so here's a few details what they did. Then you have to hear the founder and president of CARE and what he said after this, to know how he loved what I'm about to read to you. He loved this. He regaled over it. He seemingly had, he was salivating and drooling over this amazing, sick, evil, widespread, systematic event. You know, they told the terrorists, they gave them all, the Hamas terrorists, they gave them all little signs or little pieces of paper that taught them in Arabic to Hebrew, the phrase lists that Hamas was given to all the other terror groups throughout Israel that were going in there and doing these vile, sick, wicked acts. Phrases listing commands, quote, take off your pants, quote, lie down, quote, spread your legs. Again, in a moment, you're going to hear the head of CARE regale over this. Some of the details. Deliberately, systematically defiled the people of Israel, the women, including 46 Americans. At Kibbutz Be'eri, nails, sharp objects, pieces of metal and plastic, similarly embedded in a woman whose body was discovered naked and bound. On another victim, grenades were used. Those hostages that were taken hostage were assaulted in front of loved ones, and young relatives were forced to commit sex acts on each other. By the way, men were gang raped at the Nova Music Festival and in captivity. Many men were. There was a recurring pattern of rape and gang rape, sexual torture, mutilation, targeted shooting to the face, the head, and genital area, forced nudity, binding and restraint, genital burning, objects inserted into intimate areas, post-mortem. They were raping dead women, post-mortem sexual humiliation and sexual assaults, execution during or after sexual assault. Indeed, when Hamas, again, this is from a report that just came out yesterday as reported exclusively by the Daily Mail first, then CNN, and the rest got it. Indeed, when Hamas led other terror groups into Israel, they carried those Arabic to Hebrew phrases that I shared with you. First responders found aluminum cans, grenades, nails, blunt objects, rods, household tools, and spike-like instruments inserted into genitals and other part of the body. This is Hamas. This is who the statistics you get about people that are murdered or killed in Gaza from Israel. You are getting those statistics from Hamas, who does this to Jewish women and men. Now, very important for you to know this. This is why Texas and Florida's governors have declared CARE a foreign terror organization. Here's what the founder and president of CARE said, Nihad Awad, said right after October 7th, what I just read to you happened.
1: The people of Gaza only decided to break the siege, the walls of the concentration camp on October 7th. And yes, I was happy to see people breaking the siege and throwing down the shackles of their own land and walk free into their lands that they were not allowed to walk in.
0: He was happy at about everything I just read to you. Coming up next, I'll play a little bit more what he said right after October 7th. This tells you why CARE is a foreign terror organization, why the governor of Texas and Florida righteously call that. I also want you to hear a quick clip coming up next of Zoran Mamdani's intern talking about jihad. Are you going to be man enough? You're going to man up and say, forget it, let's go jihad, baby. This is the Jesse Kelly Show.
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6: National Democratic groups are ramping up spending in Alaska's U.S. Senate race. The Senate Majority PAC says it is reserving $10 million in television advertising to support Democrat Merrid Fetola against Republican Senator Dan Sullivan. The group says messaging could focus on rising costs and Sullivan's support for President Trump. This follows a separate Alaska ad buy of nearly $2.5 million. Meanwhile, the Republican National Committee says it's expanding its Alaska operation as well. State officials and trail advocates are celebrating progress on the proposed 500-mile Alaska Long Trail connecting Fairbanks and Seward. Leaders broke ground over the weekend on a new Anchorage Trail connection near Ship Creek that will close the gap in the city's bike trail network. And Fast Planning is awarding about $19,000 in community transportation grants to several Fairbanks area organizations. The funding supports projects including artistic crosswalks and a mobile skate park. I'm Monica Nelson.
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3: Fairbanks area weather. Tonight, we expect to see mostly cloudy skies. Overnight lows will be in the lower 40s. Thursday, looking like a mostly cloudy day. Highs of 60. Thursday night, mostly cloudy, lower 40s. And Friday, partly sunny. Highs back up to 60 degrees again.
4: Currently downtown, it is 69 degrees.

0: There it is, the greatest rock and roll band of all time. Seen them 13, 14 times. I'm friends with one of the with the keyboardist and get to go to the concerts through the band. And you better believe I'm going. I'm hearing they'll be in like a couple of cities for like a week, but that's it. So I'll be in one of them. Faux shizzle. All right. Chris Crockin for Jesse Kelly. This is the Jesse Kelly Show. So I also have a soundbite from the Muslim Youth Center in New York City and a soundbite from some audio from an intern with Zohar Mamdani, Islamists, both. And just wanted to finish this up, the report yesterday that was released on the horror that was unleashed by the terrorist Hamas on Israel, including killing 46 Americans. The president and founder of CARE, labeled a foreign terror organization properly by Texas and Florida, in his speech immediately following October 7th, he loved what they did.
1: And yes, the people of Gaza have the right to self-defense, have the right to defend themselves. And yes, Israel as an occupying power does not have that right to self-defense. Gaza became the liberation source, the inspiration for people. Gaza transformed many minds around the world, including people who are not Muslim. What kind of faith these people have?
0: Let me go back to the beginning, and I'll just end it there, because this is 2 minutes. But let me just play it's a compilation from Memory TV, a great site that exposes Islamists in America and all over the world.
1: The people of Gaza only decided to break the siege, the walls of the concentration camp, on October 7th. And yes, I was happy to see people breaking the siege.
0: He loved what they did to the folks in Israel. Now, here is an intern for Zohar Mamdani, and she's in her Americanized, I'm sure born and raised American accent and kind of a gangsta way of talking. Are you ready to man up? Are you going to be an Islamist or not? This intern of Zohar Mamdani says.
2: And a true believer knows that none of this is in vain, that this is all jihad, that this is all ibadah, and that this is all counted for by Allah subhanahu wa ta'ala. And so the conversation of doxing, the conversation of getting arrested and suspended, I think it's time for Muslims to start to say, all right, so what? Do what you want. I'm gonna do what I gotta do. Because it's about time to do that. And I know everybody has their own families and has an education and everything. It's just a question. We don't want to get doxxed and we don't want to get suspended and we don't want to get arrested. How gangsta are you? That's just my question. How much are you willing to do it? And I know everyone has their own risk levels, but at the end of the day, that's a question to ask ourselves. How committed am I to this? To what extent of my personal material gains am I willing to sacrifice?
0: Throw it all away for Islam, for radical Islam and your jihad.
2: For this bigger noble cause. And subhanAllah, I truly believe that when your heart is in the right place, if you get suspended, if you get doxxed, because it's bound to happen when you're doing a righteous cause and when you're doing something for the sake of Allah here in the West, it will never, ever be in vain. And the true believer does not fear that, because the true believer knows that the Akhirah is a promise.
0: She kind of sounds like Anwar al-Awlaki, the American radical Islamist who's inspired many terrorists within our country, who I think it was former President Hussein Obama that droned him righteously. One more thing. This is a Muslim from the Muslim Youth Center in New York City. Listen to this.
3: I'm not afraid of the U.S. government. I am not afraid of the United States Army. I am not afraid of ICE. I'm not afraid of whatever they control. Not only am I not afraid, but it is my life mission to stand against all of the above. That every single iota of strength, wealth, and spirit that I have until I die will be spent fighting everything I just mentioned.
0: There you go. Is that assimilation? Doesn't sound like assimilation to me. Want to do this too. I have a great little piece of audio. I started to watch this last night. I couldn't stop laughing out loud. We're going to shift gears here. I want to get into Kash Patel versus Senator Chris Van Hollen, who loves Kilmar Obrego, remember his wife, Kilmar, who we deported, the human trafficker, the wife beater, the MS-13 gang member, Cash Patel threw in rapist as well, which I do not doubt in any way, shape, or form. This is the Democrat constituency, very important. So this is great. Yesterday in a hearing, Chris Van Hollen, a Democrat from Maryland, was going after Cash Patel in these reports on the Atlantic, very leftist Atlantic, and saying that he has a serious drinking problem. And so he is so great because Murphy gets totally screwed over on this. Here we go.
4: Multiple reports, including reporting by The Atlantic, have alleged episodes of excessive drinking, unexplained absences, and behavior that concern current and former FBI and DOJ officials. You have publicly denied those allegations and filed a defamation lawsuit. So today, as you testify before Congress, is it your testimony that those allegations are categorically false?
5: Unequivocally categorically false.
4: So there have been no occasions during your tenure when FBI personnel were unable to promptly reach you?
5: Absolutely not. You can ask my entire workforce. They hear from me at every single hour of the day, as do these great gentlemen here, as do the men and women of the interagency and state and local law enforcement in the White House.
4: And so there have been no occasions when your security detail had difficulty waking or locating you. Is that right?
5: Nope. It's a total farce. I don't even know where you get this stuff, but it doesn't make it credible because you say so.
4: I'm not saying it, Director Patel. It's been written and documented.
5: You are literally saying it.
4: No, I'm saying that these are reports, Director Patel. No,
5: and unlike your baseless reports, the only person that was slinging margaritas in El Salvador on the taxpayer dollar with a convicted gangbanging rapist was you.
4: You know, the
5: only person that ran up a $7,000 bar tab in Washington, D.C. at the lobby bar
4: to me
5: was you.
4: This
0: $7,000 bar tab in D.C. Ruh-roh. I'm going to rewind it a minute and play the rest of this. This is so much fun. I was laughing so hard when I saw it.
5: Literally saying it.
4: No, I'm saying that these are reports, Director Patel.
5: No. And unlike your baseless reports, the only person that was slinging margaritas in El Salvador on the taxpayer dollar with a convicted gangbanging rapist was you.
4: You know, the
5: only person that ran up a $7,000 bar tab in Washington, D.C. at the lobby bar
4: to me,
5: was you.
4: This
5: the only
4: suggests
5: in this
4: me,
5: room
4: allegations
5: been drinking
4: are true.
5: On taxpayer dime during
4: are
5: the day.
4: Are you polygraphing?
5: You.
4: Director Patel, come on. These are serious allegations that were made against you.
5: They're
4: the
5: allegations
4: lawsuit
5: are
4: that
5: false.
4: You filed.
5: You drinking margaritas with a gangbanger is true and on video.
4: It just goes to show you
5: don't. Running a $7,000 bar tab at the lobby bar has been filed by your own
4: this
5: office.
4: This goes to
5: you
4: show.
5: During the day. That's sure. You.
0: Okay, so hold on. So a $7,000 bar tab at a place called the Lobby in D.C. during the day. Today, Cash tweeted out the receipts and he has the official whatever campaign finance form or report or whatever. It shows the bar tab from in the middle of the day. And then so here's how you know that Chris Van Hollen got his you know what handed to him. Watch this. This is today. After this is from the Hill. After challenging Cash Patel, Senator Chris Van Hollen posts alcohol use test results. He went out and had a test to assess alcohol disorders. This is when you know you have lost the argument. When you go get a test to prove that you don't have an alcohol problem because you allege that somebody else does. That's where you know you lost the argument. I saw this today. I'm like, dude, you have so lost this thing. He's grasping. Democrats are calling on Patel to take an alcohol use disorders identification. Get out of here. That's great. I absolutely love that. Good times. Very good times. All right, coming up next, I want to get into Iran. We have really bad news from intelligence officials and intelligence reports, according to the New York Times. Trust them or not. Obviously, a broken clock's right twice a day, so I'm not going to doubt this one. We have the Iranian missile sites are still active. We have a lot of bad news about that. The cost of the war, the cost of our gas tanks to fill them up, and everything is related to that, which is a lot of stuff that we buy and consume daily. We'll get to that coming up next, but first, I have good news for you. The greatest test of the American spirit is upon us right now. And why is it good news? Because throughout American history, high testosterone, men in times of chaos and uncertainty, Every red-blooded American man runs towards great trials and challenges. Communist big tech companies are trying to destroy American jobs. Absolutely. War in the Middle East intensifying, fertility rates plummeting, and worst of all, there's a relentless 24/7 propaganda campaign aimed to demoralize us and break our will. Communists always attack the strong men in society first, then try to destroy the family unity. If you take the man out of the home, if you destroy a family, the way to destroy a society is to destroy the family. Communists want to tear down Western civilization itself with a constant bashing of masculinity, estrogens, and plastic, which is everywhere. Junk food in our food, junk in our food, water supply. It's no wonder the average testosterone levels are half of what they were 50 years ago when we could eat red meat and not get criticized. The Patriots at chalk.com. 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

I got to take him to the concert in Dallas last tour. And boy, did he love it. Or was it two tours ago? I can't remember anymore. Good times. Chris Kroc in for Jesse Kelly. This is the Jesse Kelly Show. Okay, so I see this today and I go, is this a sick joke? Iran frighteningly close to a nuclear weapon, Energy Secretary Chris Wright warns. He said this today. I had to double check the date in the New York Post because I'm like, what? They are frighteningly close to developing a weapons-grade enriched uranium. Wright stressed Iran's enriched uranium, which Trump is dead set on confiscating, puts the regime weeks away from the threshold needed to get a nuke. Here's the freaking deal. Our gas prices are insane. The cost of living is insane. But we did it. I support it. But we need to finish the freaking job. And get this wrapped up. But listen, and Trump's under like this stupid impossible deadline. And there is no way in hell an operation, what's the new one? Not Midnight Hammer. What's the new one they're going to do? Operation Sledgehammer. To kind of reset with the War Powers Act and stuff. By the way, the War Powers Act is BS. It's been taken in front of the Supreme Court. If it is brought again, he will win. The president will, by the way. But as far as Operation Sledgehammer, that needs to commence now. Finish the freaking job. Iran, we just got this today. Iran, for the New York Times, has regained access to most of its missile sites, launchers, underground facilities. Most alarming, evidence that Iran has restored operational access to 30 of the 33 missile sites along the Strait of Hormuz. By the way, it's not the Straits of Hormuz. There is one strait. Come on, people. Warships and oil tankers transiting the narrow stairway, waterway can now be threatened. Assessments show Iranians can use mobile launchers that are inside sites to move missiles to other locations. In some cases, they can launch missiles directly from launch pads that are part of the facilities. Only three of those missile sites along the strait are totally inaccessible. This is freaking bad. No, we shouldn't go in there, but we need, and by the way, I spent a lot of time, I've talked to two CIA agents on this in depth that literally were, one of whom was, took down AQ Khan, the Pakistani scientist who was selling nuclear secrets and the bomb to every rogue nation that he could. The gentleman that I'm friends with, who used to work with my dad, who's retired counterintelligence, this guy literally was given the highest award from the CIA for taking that network down. But he said something, there's a couple important things here. Number one, just because they have like 900 pounds or so of 60% enriched uranium, he taught me this very well. He told me this. You can make a nuclear bomb with 60% enriched. You just need more of it. So it's not that they can't make a nuclear bomb right now. They can. They just need to use more of it than they normally would. And going from 60 to 80 or 85 or 90 is pretty much absolutely nothing. The point is the job's not finished. And another CIA agent told me, whose expertise really was in Iran, specifically, he told me that according to him, but he's biased against Trump, so that's why I didn't have him on my show. I talked to him off the air for like an hour one time. So if he couldn't get his bias out of the way, then I'm not going to have him on. But I do believe him that we didn't have a plan. Or I actually read that we did have a plan, and it was probably through the Kurds, which are one of our best allies there. But the Turks got involved and stopped it. And the Kurds could have gone in there and given the weaponry over the border and into Iran to what we need. And what needs to happen is, and I'm going to tell you this right now, you better thank God that we have the Second Amendment in this country. Yes, it's the First Amendment too, but the Second Amendment. Because we have so many freaking guns in this country, this could never happen here. The way to have a radical Islamist regime, a terrorist regime in charge, or a communist socialist AOC or Zohar Mamdani style government would be to take the weapons away from the people. And so the people of Iran who want to overthrow their government, who are highly educated, who don't want to fight with Israel, don't have a problem with Israel, if they could have some guns, a lot could be done to help overthrow this regime. The army of Iran could very well be of assistance in this. They are not the Islamic Revolutionary Guard Corps, the IRCG, who is controlled and run with the mullahs and is responsible for all the terrorism, Hamas, Hezbollah. That's why Trump took out Qasem Soleimani on an Iraqi airstrip or near an Iraqi airstrip back in the day because he was the head of the IRCG. But here's the problem. Our gas prices are insanely high. Trump is trying to wrap this up. By the way, there is no deal.
There is no deal, and you cannot make a deal with an Islamist. There is no deal. This regime drags and drags and drags and drags on. This is what they've done for 40 years. That's all they do. And they don't give you what they want. They insulted Trump, rightfully so, because that's who they are. They need to be completely starved of all their economic resources. The oil wells apparently have more than four to six weeks still, is what I've been hearing lately, before they are shut in. When they're shut in, it is insanely expensive, and it's very hard to even get them back online. That's what we need to do. The Operation Enduring, what's it called? Something Freedom, where they, where we're doing the blockade. That should never be stopped. That should always be done. And we have littoral units in the military. We have littoral units of the military with the Marine Expeditionary Units that are going to have to do some damage in the shallow waters with these missile sites, and we could see some casualties. But here's the thing. We're there. Finish the freaking job. And no, we don't have to put troops on the ground. The idea of going in and removing the nuclear material while the Islamists are in charge is pretty much insane. It's possible. We've done so many things on raids, but I don't think that's possible. I want to put a little bit more meat on the bones here. I want to get into oil, the oil prices, the cost of war, and our economy coming up next, plus what the Democrats' plan is for Virginia, and so much more. This is Chris Crock and for Jesse Kelly, the Jesse Kelly Show.

0: Ever been in a bad relationship? You know the kind. It just wears you down. You settle in, even though deep down you know this isn't how it's supposed to be. That's what daily aches and pains can feel like. You stop expecting to feel good. You start thinking maybe this is just life now, but it doesn't have to be. 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As he writes, I was dealing with debilitating pain and fatigue. I've been taking Relief Factor for about 2 months, and now I'm back to running my business, fishing, gardening, doing the things that really matter to me. 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
1: 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Who's a good boy? 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
5: President Trump and Chinese President Xi Jinping are together in Beijing in what's being called high-stake talks. Trump's visit comes as the war in Iran continues, and with China, Iran's biggest trading partner, this meeting is quite significant. Trump's being joined by a group of high-profile tech bosses on the trip, including Tesla CEO Elon Musk and Apple CEO Tim Cook. Kevin Warsh will be the next chair of the Federal Reserve. Today's Senate confirmation vote, 54-45, with every Republican voting in favor. Senator John Fetterman of Pennsylvania, the only Democrat to vote for Warsh. In terms of Senate history, it was the most partisan vote for a Fed chair nominee. The Department of Homeland Security is confirming that ICE agents could target World Cup matches being played in the U.S. this summer.
6: New Jersey's MetLife Stadium is the site of 8 matches, including the final, which is scheduled for Sunday, July 19th. Miami, Seattle, Boston, Los Angeles, Philadelphia, Houston, Dallas.